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1: But first, here's BIN News Now.
2: I'm Esther Dillard with BIN News Now. A plane crashes 80 miles off the coast of Melbourne, Florida, with 11 people on board. They were headed to Florida from the Bahamas when they got caught in a storm, and the craft went down in dark waters. Black survivor 48-year-old Olympia Outen shared the terrifying experience.
3: Because all I see was little dark water around us, and my niece, she was on the wing. She told me, she said, Annie, she said, swim. I said, I can't swim.
2: She says it was a miracle she and all the others survived, rescued by the Coast Guard. U.S. Senator John Kennedy announces Louisiana will receive nearly $19 million from FEMA to support repairs and debris removal in areas affected by Hurricanes Ida and Francine. And the Los Angeles Sparks are honoring Basketball Hall of Famer Lisa Leslie with a statue outside Crypto.com Arena in L.A. Back to you, Terry.
1: The Trump administration is delaying just over $1 billion in Medicaid payments to California. Vice President J.D. Vance is leading the administration's crackdown on fraud and says it may not stop there.
4: For those states that refuse to get serious about fraud, we are going to turn off that anti-fraud money. And if we continue to find problems, we can turn off other resources within their state Medicaid programs as well.
1: Vance clarified that the government is withholding Medicaid fraud enforcement payments that states should be using to police fraud, not withholding people's benefits. California officials responded by saying the deferral is politically motivated and could harm programs for seniors and people with disabilities. Medi-Cal, California's Medicaid program, will cost about $222 billion next year, covering over 15 million people. That's more than a third of the state. The administration is warning all 50 states that if they do not take stronger action against Medicaid fraud, they could lose federal funding. As of last year, Black Americans represented between 20 and 21% of all Medicaid enrollees in the United States. The Louisiana Senate has passed a Republican-backed congressional map that eliminates one of the state's two Black majority districts.
5: All the sides will lose the challenge in that. I think it will be held constitutional.
1: Senator Jay Morris, but Black House Minority Leader Hakeem Jeffries is undeterred.
6: This effort is not over. It's just getting started. And by the way, come back to me on November 4th when Democrats have taken back control of the House of Representatives. That's ultimately going to be, you know, what matters.
1: Morris says the congressional districts are drawn to reflect politics, not race. He says the map is essentially the same as the one that was used in the 2022 election. The DOJ says admissions policies of Yale University's medical school tip the scales in favor of prospective Black and Hispanic students over white and Asian applicants. This marks the second medical school the Trump administration's Justice Department has accused of discrimination in admissions. Earlier this month, the DOJ claimed the medical program at the University of California, Los Angeles had similar admissions policies. The Justice Department said its investigation of Yale University documents found Black and Hispanic students had a better chance of being admitted than white and Asian students with similar test results. Beyoncé's Single Ladies, along with music by Ray Charles, Gladys Knight and the Pips, and the original cast album of Chicago, are all just some of the latest recordings to be added to the Library of Congress National Recording Registry. The library has announced 25 recordings being added to its collection of audio being preserved for future generations. The inductees, representing the nation's artistic, cultural, and historic heritage, span genres such as jazz, R&B, pop, and Broadway, as well as radio and video games. Single Ladies was one of only two selections making the list from the 21st century. 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

0: Greetings, family. It is 7:12 on this 16th day of May 2026. Close to the fifth month of war with the Islamic Republic of Iran. And the negative ramifications of this war, of Trump's choice, are multiplying and increasingly gumming up the works. And not just the national works, you know, gas prices and all of that, food prices and all of that. But the situation has become somewhat dire for the Trumpians, as this conflict has spiraled far from the confines of his boastful corral of sycophants and now seriously threatens the GOP's prospects in the upcoming midterms. So with all of that in mind and much more, I'd like to welcome you warmly to the Salim Muwakkil Show right here on WVON, 1690 AM on your radio dial. The place where we hold sway as the talk of Chicago and the voice of the nation. 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Conscious journalism best describes what we do here, and you can easily participate as part of America's most astute radio audience simply by dialing 773-591-1690 on your telephone. Very easy process. And As I repeatedly emphasize, we must develop as much of our mind-muscle power as possible because we're going to need it to survive in this increasingly MAGA America. Luckily, we still have an amazing mental gymnasium right here, free of charge, where you can pump up your cerebral muscles and actually watch them grow in real time. Every Saturday night, right here, starting about 7 o'clock or so, we're live and in person from WVON's Xfinity Studios, right here in the bowels of River City, on the banks of the Chicago River, the increasingly pristine Chicago River. Again, our number is 773-591-1690. Now, as I was saying, the threat of widespread electoral losses is one of the factors motivating the GOP's frantic attempts to redistrict political maps throughout the South by reimposing Jim Crow era voter suppression. They're doing this in tactics that are dressed in legitimate legalisms, right? Similar tactics were utilized mostly by Southern whites following a brief post-war Reconstruction period that witnessed the election of several black politicians and the passage of legislation aimed at easing conditions for those formerly enslaved. That was called the Reconstruction period. However, those noble efforts could only be sustained for a short 12-year span, from 1865 to 1877, before opposition forces gained enough power, struck them down. And then they initiated what is called a counter-reconstruction. And that was a violent reaction to the conciliatory efforts of the Reconstruction period. And it ushered in an era that we refer to as the Jim Crow era. That era held sway for nearly 90 years, you know, where black representation ranged from 1 to 0 until 1965 in the Civil Rights Act. And then that number had grown to 63 districts. It's comprising about 14% of the House now. And, now we're back to that. If you want labels to that, you know, to a return to that, how about this? This is a, that double prefix label, the neo-counter-reconstruction, because it was the counter-reconstruction that they nicknamed Jim Crow. And now we're back to that. And these redistricting efforts, they aim to secure Republican strongholds by minimizing black voting power. And since black votes and the Democratic Party have such a reciprocal relationship, especially in the South, the GOP can conceal its racial animus in a partisan guise, you know. And as I noted previously, from Texas eastward to North Carolina, there are at least 17 House districts now at risk of elimination. Exactly how this redistricting circus will play out with an eroding Voting Rights Act is hard to predict. Some Democrat-led states may jump into the fray and consider undoing certain majority-minority districts to spread out their votes and to try to pick up additional seats. And some GOP-led states, they just might decide to keep some of those districts for partisan reasons, you know, as they can keep large numbers of Democrat-leaning districts, Democrat-leaning voters, they can keep them packed within those lines, those Democratic lines. They don't have to worry about that. But we have to keep in mind that slinging even a handful of those districts could set off the largest ever decline in the number of black representation on Capitol Hill. And that would break the counter-reconstruction record of four less. But that's what happened. Instantly lost four seats. And this decline could significantly weaken black political representation and influence in Congress, you know, hampering efforts to address issues, you know, those issues that disproportionately affect our communities. And of course, the GOP is counting on this shift to help reshape the broader political landscape and, you know, to improve their electoral prospects in key states. And what's more, the candor of the Trump administration has emboldened those folks who used to couch their racism in clever euphemisms. Now they've been encouraged to be bolder in their xenophobia. You know? So they're no longer trying to disguise their racist intent. One could say that's a good thing. But it's pretty bold. It seems that would motivate us to be much more proactive in how we respond. Now think of the irony, though, of under the guise of a colorblind constitution, which is what these Republican folks are talking about. But under that guise, black communities in a diversifying America could lose access to political leadership. They could lose access. And that's where we find ourselves today. This is this TNCR America, the neo-counter revolution. And, of course, we're also at war with Iran, and the House of Representatives has once again rejected an effort to rein in Trump's ability to wage war without congressional approval. On Thursday, House members failed to advance the Iran War Powers Resolution on a tie vote of 212 to 212. This is after Democrat Jerrad Golden of Maine joined most Republicans in opposition to the measure. It was a third failed attempt by House Democrats to end Trump's attacks on Iran. And now this comes as NBC reports that the Pentagon is considering renaming Operation Epic Fury to Operation Sledgehammer, changing the nomenclature in a bid to circumvent the 60-day limit under the War Powers Act for the president to order military strikes without congressional approval. Now, man, how more slapdash could this be? Just changing the name allows them to violate congressional restraints. It's an amazing slap in the face of all of us, really. It's a blatant disrespect of the law just by changing the name. That's supposed to And you know, despite it's an amazing thing that we find this administration doing. But despite that, despite engaging in those kinds of actions that skirt not just our constitutional restraints, but also international law, Trump was greeted respectfully by the leadership of China during a recent two-day visit to Beijing, where he met with President Xi Jinping. You know, despite this cordial personal vibe, their meeting failed to secure a breakthrough in efforts to forge a U.S. peace deal with Iran or to reopen traffic through the Strait of Hormuz. Although there reportedly were connections forged in the realm of technology and whatnot, but still, in international diplomacy, there seemed to be a lack of result. And it was pretty surprising that China was so passive in this. And you know, the fact that China has failed really to take a hard line on the U.S. and Israel's flagrantly illegal attack on Iran and the U.S.'s overall bullying tactics in both the Mediterranean and in the Caribbean, you know, many of which have targeted China's putative allies. But in spite of all that, President Xi didn't really, raise too many objections. He did caution Trump about the possibility of falling into the Thucydides trap, which is, you know, a name for a Greek nobleman, Thucydides, because it's a syndrome in which, you know, a once dominant nation interprets a challenge as a threat. In other words, this country was dominant, China is rising, and we have to make sure that this country doesn't regard China as a threat. So that's what Xi cautioned Trump about. But other than that, there wasn't really much, he wasn't recriminated much about what's going on in Iran and the way this country is bullying things. And this is, it was quite striking how China refused to get into the fray. And speaking of international condemnation for the Iran attack, or what we expect should be international condemnation, foreign ministers from BRICS, which is an acronym that names the five founding members of this group. The five founding members are Brazil, Russia, India, China, and South Africa. But now there are 10 members, including Ethiopia, Egypt, Iran, and the UAE and Indonesia. Well, that group of 10, they gathered in India's capital last week, and they failed to produce any kind of robust denunciation of American imperialism in Iran. The two-day meeting of foreign ministers from the BRICS nation, they concluded the meeting without any kind of joint statement denouncing this country's imperialistic reach. And that was because, quote, differing views among some members, unquote, on the situation in the Middle East. That was a very, very surprising result of that meeting. Most people expected BRICS to come out very strongly in opposition to what the U.S. was doing. But no such declaration was produced. The bone of contention that stopped it was this: the ongoing enmity between Iran and the UAE, the United Arab Emirates. It's concerning the Iranian attacks on the Emirates infrastructure and gas depots, where they are collecting fossil fuels for the West use, and also Iran claims that the U.S. used the UAE's facilities to facilitate attacks on Iran. So Iran says, UAE says, no, they didn't really do that. They only provided fueling services. But whatever the divisions may be between these two nations, the intramural enmity is a bad look for BRICS, which is a group that was once seen as a hopeful counterbalance to the West, NATO, and its militaristic reactions to international affairs. But in other parts of the so-called Middle East, UNICEF reports that at least 59 children in Lebanon have been killed or wounded by Israeli strikes over the past week. Despite a U.S. brokered ceasefire that was supposed to have taken effect last April. The latest attack came as Lebanese and Israeli officials in Washington began a third round of U.S. brokered direct talks. Again, as the talks were going on, Israel took the opportunity to attack. And this comes as the UN Children's Fund said that Israeli soldiers and settlers have killed 780 Palestinian children in the occupied West Bank and East Jerusalem since early 2025, amounting to one child killed per week. Another 850 children were injured by Israeli attacks during that same period. So in other relevant international news, the United States and Nigerian forces killed a leader of the Islamic State group in Nigeria in a joint mission, in a joint operation. That was yesterday they did that. Trump announced he very proudly announced that on True Social. He said that Abu Bakr el Manuki was second in command of the Islamic State group, and globally, Trump said, quote, he thought he could hide in Africa, but little did he know we had sources who kept us informed on what he was doing, unquote. So al-Manuki, he was indeed considered a key figure in the Islamic State West African province, or ISWAP. That's one of the divisions of the Islamic State in Africa. It's a group that broke away from Boko Haram, which used to be a major Islamic group in that part, Islamist formation. They broke away in 2016. The group is often portrayed as anti-Christian by a lot of people in the U.S. who want to enlist the kind of religious fervor against it, but the group has also attacked many Muslims as well. It's just one of those Islamist groups that have no connection to the community. It's lost in a world of ideology and whatnot. I got some more to bring up here. Not much. I'm going to talk about a little bit more of that when we come back from this break. We'll be back right after this.
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0: are back. Salim Wakil here on the Talk of Chicago. And on the track, there's that beautiful cut by Heatwave. Happiness, togetherness. You know, it's always difficult to curtail those beautiful songs. But that's one that I'm sure many of you remember. Heatwave. You know, that those are some... They recorded out of England. Although they were U.S. natives, they relocated to Britain and they were considered a British group. Heatwave. All right. Now, as I was saying about what happened in Nigeria, you know, and how a lot of these Christian nationalists use excesses of groups like Boko Haram and ISIS to justify this anti-Islamic crusade that they are on. And they're saying that these groups are attacking Christians in general. But no, this group is attacking everybody. It's attacking everybody because it has it has one of those belief systems that what I call their theolutionaries, faith-based, and their general lack of concern for the quotidian problems that afflict the masses that they are allegedly trying to assist. You know, economic and political issues are often devalued in the light of theological certainty. It's a certainty that brooks no dissent. So it's not a good thing. The prevalence of these groups in Nigeria really is bolstered by a lot of the, you know, imperialistic activity by other groups that are trying to take advantage of Nigeria's mineral wealth. And so these groups, they posture as champions of the masses, but they really aren't. And so that's what's happening right now in Nigeria. And there's a lot of dissent. And let us hope that this country... It doesn't increase its bullying tactics and let the Nigerians take care of what they need to take care of on their own. Well, you know, like I said, here we are in an America that remains on the brink. And there's much more to talk about, much, much more. But now it's your turn. And it's my turn to witness America's most astute radio audience flex their mind muscles to grapple with the implications of this contentious era. And I like to hear that. So... Let us get started. Our number again is 591-1690-773 area code. Call that number if you want to add your voice to this choir. And we got some people who want to do that. Let's go straight to them. Brother Norman, what's up, man? How you doing?
1: Wonderful. How you doing, sir?
0: I'm good, Brother Norman. What's going on?
1: Oh, I wanted to talk about President Macron of France. You know, he has been... basically run out of Francophone Africa, West Africa, you know, by Traore and the other brothers, the Sahel Sphinx.
0: Uh-huh.
1: But now he has flipped the script, and he has gone to Nairobi, Kenya, and he and Ruto, the president of Kenya, they seem to be having a bromance. Mm. And... He's attempting to woo English speaking Africa now.
0: Mm.
1: You know, his plan.
0: What do you think he's up to?
1: Well, he can't do anything. I mean, he's completely discredited in Burkina Faso. The Francophone countries don't have anything to do with him, so he has to have ties with Africa. He doesn't have to, but it's in the interest of imperialism, all those resources. He wants to stay on top of those resources. So I think that's what's up.
0: You think that's the motive?
1: I'm sorry, go ahead.
0: You think that's the ultimate motive, resources?
1: I think that, one time I was taught, you know, like, the mineral map is basically where it's at. Yeah, basically, that's the primary situation, yeah.
0: Okay. All right, my brother. So do you think that he should be rejected by those English-speaking African country?
1: I think he should be, but
0: which,
1: I don't.
0: Which country?
1: I don't.
0: Which country, by the way?
1: Kenya. He went to Kenya. Mm-hmm. Yeah, he went to Kenya, and

0: what I wanted to say. I know you got a lot of callers, so holler back at you next week.
1: All right, man. Thank you, brother. Appreciate that, man. All right. Yeah, it's good to stay current on what's going on. As Brother Norman pointed out, the Sahel is becoming rather unfriendly territory for a lot of imperialist forces, and France is among the top tier of those forces, especially in that part of Africa. And Ibrahim Traoré is inspiring a lot of other leaders in that region to become much more assertive in making sure that they're not being exploited. So yeah, that's an interesting development. But again, Africa is becoming, you know, there's going to be much more focus on what's going on in Africa, because of course, resources are necessary. AI is making a lot of mineral resources much more crucial. And where are those minerals? Where are they mostly located? Oh, by far, they're located on the continent that gave birth to humanity. All right, let's go back to the phones. Brother Hall, good evening, sir. How are you, good brother?
2: I'm doing pretty good, Salim. How are you, sir?
1: Not bad, man. Not bad.
2: Good. Thanks, Brother Norman, for that info. We appreciate it.
1: Yes.
2: Let me stay on the local level, and I'm not going to talk about the Democrats today, because it's obvious that J.B. Trickster got them all tricked. So I'm going to move on to what I discovered.
1: What do you mean, tricked?
2: Well, they're not doing nothing. They're not moving around. You know, they're, as I said, they have suits, but they're not wearing them, many of them. There's some, a few, but not many of them. And it leads to what I'm going to talk about right now, okay, which I'm not going to take a lot of time. See, when you see people of black Negroes not on the streets of these construction areas, you don't see any blacks on these big-time jobs like the fire department. You see a few, but not as many. You have to wonder, what's really going on? Who speaks for us? Well, as long as that word Negro, which President Obama took out of the piece in the White House, we have to understand that people now who are colored, but they're not Negro, they're playing on that. And why do I say that? Right now, I'm watching TV with my grandkids, and I happen to look at the game of the Cubs and the White Sox, and do you know that the White Sox have no black players, brother?
1: Mm. Wow.
2: And I think the Cubs have one. Mm. So you got to know, man, this is not the accident. You know, the stadium is filled up. It ain't been filled like that since the 70s.
1: Hmm.
2: Not like that, brother. So I know, just based on some of the things that I see and try to bring forward to the family.
1: What do you think is the message of that, my brother Hall?
2: I think the message is that many of them are closet niggas. We see that at some of the things. And
1: many of the fans, you mean?
2: Yo, sure. Okay. Oh, hell yeah.
1: Uh-huh.
2: And then, why would you leave it in Bridgeport? Here's a place that have a history of misusing black folk.
1: Mm.
2: Even when they built the expressway, they wanted to make sure it didn't run through Bridgeport. You know, I just don't understand folk who say they got our back. We sent them to these agencies, to these government agencies to represent us, and it never happens. Lastly, let me say this. I am not a Brandon Johnson player. I'm not a supporter. But I thank him for the cleaning of Mother's Day, how he had the city of Chicago looking. That was great. You know, that was great. Mm. So I wanted to commend him on that, but we're in trouble, brother. If we can't get some of the basics, sir, goods and services, and particularly

0: The White Sox, now this don't spill over to sports? I don't believe it. I don't believe it, man.
1: All right.
0: I thought I'd share that with you, brother. Thank you, man, for taking my call.
1: Yes, sir. Thank you, bro. Yeah, Brother Hall, he raises an interesting point. There seems to be a little racial loyalty aspect to our sports in universe. You know, like baseball is becoming increasingly white, right? Basketball is increasingly black, although there are some attempts to dilute that blackness, and primarily with Eastern Europeans who are coming in and excelling. But it, you know, athletics is an interesting realm to examine, and how racial divisions or racial how race is approached in that realm. What do you guys mean? Do you think that White Sox are making an explicit attempt to whiten the team, or that other baseball teams are attempting to become more white oriented? And that baseball is becoming the white sport because the other sports are so dominated by African Americans. Interesting ideas to ponder. Brother Wayne, good evening. How are you, sir? Brother Wayne, are you there? I don't hear Wayne. All right, Wayne's not there. Let's see. All right. Incidentally, speaking of differences in racial differences, a lot of people were surprised that she and Trump were about the same height. We tend to think of Chinese people as being short, right? I mean, that's traditionally been the way we thought of Chinese people, and that's because they've been short for the most part. They have traditionally been shorter than the average American and even the average European. And now that's no longer the case. It's an amazing, I guess you could say it's an amazing demographic change that has happened in the last 25 years. 25 years about, yeah. Since 85, they say the average height of a 19-year-old Chinese male has increased by 3.5 inches since 1985. And, you know, which is, they have recorded the largest height increase of any nation over recent decades. China has. And that's generally attributed to their increase in nutritional the increase in the nutritional value of the food. That's generally what that increase is attributed to. And it indicates really just how important nutrition is to, physiological expressions, as if we didn't know. But I mean, I don't think people really understood just how important these various elements of nutrition are to our biological well-being. But this Chinese example surely makes that clear. Brother Cliff, good evening. How are you doing, brother?
0: Hey, Brother Salim, hey, thanks for taking my call, brother.
1: Yeah.
0: Hey, listen, man, just want to start off. You mentioned the continent of Africa being the place of all civilization, all creation, correct?
1: Yes, sir.
0: And the black man being the original man?
1: Yes, sir. Uh-huh.
0: Okay. All right, thank you, brother. Thank you for saying that. Now, here's the question. Who or what was it created by?
1: Who was what now?
0: What was the original man created by?
1: I have no idea, man. Theology says there's a deity involved. Science says it's the result of evolutionary processes. So you take your choice.
0: But which one would you prefer?
1: I don't see any evidence that there's some supernatural. I don't see there's a necessity for supernatural intervention. It seems to me that just the regular biological process could produce what we have before us.
0: Okay, then, so if that's the case, then so where the white man come from?
1: Come on, brother. You're asking very...
0: No, I'm making a point because I'm making a point here.
1: Yeah, I know,
0: because
1: but
0: if the black man came from one source...
1: It's too pedestrian to consider. Really. I mean,
0: what does that mean? That's a big word.
1: You're asking a big subject. You know, you don't think that's a big
0: subject?
1: Well,
0: I'm giving it coming from your perspective. I'm just saying, give me a response.
1: How am I supposed to know where the... Come on, brother. Let's not start injecting
0: Let me make this point then.
1: Real quick.
0: All right, okay. The point I'm making, man, is that if the original man came from the creator, let's go with that. Or you say evolution.
1: I'm not saying where he came. I just said the original humans, the evidence is that the original humans appeared first on the continent.
0: Okay, all right. We'll go with that.
1: That's all.
0: Okay. So what I'm simply saying is that there's a aftermath. So there's some entities that exist that came afterwards. And so the question is, where were they created? Where did they come from? However, they seem to have all the power and the control. And that's what we're dealing with. So what made and gave these entities that much power, even as today they still rule?
1: I have no idea what you're talking about. I think you're trying to say something about white people. Is that what you're trying to say?
0: Well, the ones, the people that are in control, that have the power, that are running things. Where do they come from?
1: What do you mean? All right, man. Thank you, Brother Cliff. Thank you, sir. Appreciate it, bro.
0: Yeah, okay, that's a little complex.
1: Right, man. Epistemological questions. Leave those for the clergy or biologists. You know, I don't know where. I have no idea where these people came from. There are all kind of theories. You know, there are theologies and theological speculation about where humans come from. But that's religion's purview. Hinduism, Vedanta, Buddhists, Christianity, Islam. You know, that's their province. Let's go back to the phones. Miss Jeffries, good evening. How are you?
2: Hey, Salim. How you doing on this beautiful day?
1: It is that indeed. Yes, ma'am.
2: Yes.
1: Are you enjoying it?
2: Yes, just came back from my third prom this season. I love prom season. I don't know about you all. So these people that's driving crazy, slow down for the youngins so they can get home safely.
1: Okay, so you accompany your descendant, your youngins to the proms, or are you going to these proms on your own?
2: No. So last night it was Julian's prom. So you know that's where I teach. Mm-hmm. And then today, mm-hmm. I just did a prom send-off, so my neighbor went last week, so some of them are having it this week, and Julian had theirs last night, and it turned out very nice. You know, it's good to see the young people just have a decent time.
1: So you accompany these young folks, I mean, to the prom, or you are a regular presence at the Julian prom?
2: Oh, yes. I did the whole Julian prom, yes.
1: Oh, okay.
2: I was a chaperone, yes, and enjoyed every bit of it.
1: All right.
2: But let's go back to China. Mm. Just like you, I serve this country. I'm concerned when we have a president, as I ride back and forth, to see that the gas prices are $5.25. I need to park this car because this makes absolutely no sense. And at least I go to my mama's house and walk to work because this makes absolutely, it's criminal. Yeah. And for all that he got out of this was, he thought I was a good person and all of this. And I'm like, I didn't hear Sheen say that. And you didn't got us not out of this conflict with Iran. And then you get the media, you know, the regular media, making it seem like this is normal. And then they have a hard-on because Mayor Johnson is going to go see Pope Leo. Mayor Johnson, go see Pope Leo and tell him I said, hey, yes. I don't understand. It's like these double standards is just beyond comprehension. And if Joe Biden had done some of the things that this man is doing, it leaves me baffled. So please talk about China. Like you said, Ukraine was NATO's incursion on Russia. So what do you think if Donald Trump allows
3: Taiwan?
2: Yeah, so please speak on that, and I listen. Thank you, and you have a great rest of your show, as usual.
1: All right, my sister, thank you. I think that some of the animus that that Trump has for the Pope is based on the Pope's black heritage, you know? Pope Leo got some Negroid in his gene pool. And I think that is, you know, I hate to say this even, although I don't really. I mean, it seems apparent that much of Trump's animus, much of his the direction of his hatreds are, you know, they have a genetic pathway. He's often more critical of people with darker skin. Like, for example, when he jumps into the chest of reporters, they are often black reporters, especially black women. And he calls them stupid and low IQ and all of that. So it seems pretty apparent that he has a certain animus for those with a genetic dark streak. And you know, this is just a part of that particular syndrome that he exhibits. But again, the Chinese people. One of the things that was really pretty startling, I guess, it was startling to a lot of people, was how cordial Trump was treated by Xi Jinping. And there were others who said, well, that's the Chinese way. They're not necessarily overtly assertive. He was making his points quietly with a kind of what we used to call Oriental subtlety. We don't call it that anymore. That's a bit prejudicial to use those particular terms. It's an Oriental kind of prejudice that seems to always indicate a quietism among folks of Asian progeny. But that kind of cordiality was exhibited toward Trump, and he responded. He heaped a lot of praise on the Chinese, and it was a cordial meeting. The Chinese made it clear that don't mess with Taiwan, and they made some other things clear, but they did not come down against what's going on in Iran, and that was very disappointing to a lot of people. We'll be back right after this.
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6: I'm Esther Dillard with BIN News Now. A plane crashes 80 miles off the coast of Melbourne, Florida, with 11 people on board. They were headed to Florida from the Bahamas when they got caught in a storm, and the craft went down in dark waters. Black survivor 48-year-old Olympia Outen shared the terrifying experience.
7: Because all I see was blue, dark water around us, and my niece, she was on the wing. And she told me, she said, I need to say swim. I said, I can't swim.
6: She says it was a miracle she and all the others survived, rescued by the Coast Guard. U.S. Senator John Kennedy announces Louisiana will receive nearly $19 million from FEMA to support repairs and debris removal in areas affected by Hurricanes Ida and Francine. And the Los Angeles Sparks are honoring Basketball Hall of Famer Lisa Leslie with a statue outside Crypto.com Arena in L.A. Back to you, Terry.
3: The Trump administration is delaying just over $1 billion in Medicaid payments to California. Vice President J.D. Vance is leading the administration's crackdown on fraud and says it may not stop there.
8: For those states that refuse to get serious about fraud, we are going to turn off that anti-fraud money. And if we continue to find problems, we can turn off other resources within their state Medicaid programs as well.
3: Vance clarified that the government is withholding Medicaid fraud enforcement payments that states should be using to police fraud, not withholding people's benefits. California officials responded by saying the deferral is politically motivated and could harm programs for seniors and people with disabilities. Medi-Cal, California's Medicaid program, will cost about $222 billion next year, covering over 15 million people. That's more than a third of the state. The administration is warning all 50 states that if they do not take stronger action against Medicaid fraud, they could lose federal funding. As of last year, Black Americans represented between 20 and 21% of all Medicaid enrollees in the United States. The Louisiana Senate has passed a Republican-backed congressional map that eliminates one of the state's two Black majority districts.
9: All the sides will lose the challenge from that. I think it will be held constitutional.
3: Senator Jay Morris, but Black House Minority Leader Hakeem Jeffries is undeterred.
10: This effort is not over. It's just getting started. And by the way, come back to me on November 4th when Democrats have taken back control of the House of Representatives. That's ultimately going to be, you know, what matters.
3: Morris says the congressional districts are drawn to reflect politics, not race. He says the map is essentially the same as the one that was used in the 2022 election. The DOJ says admissions policies of Yale University's medical school tip the scales in favor of prospective Black and Hispanic students over white and Asian applicants. This marks the second medical school the Trump administration's Justice Department has accused of discrimination in admissions. Earlier this month, the DOJ claimed the medical program at the University of California, Los Angeles had similar admissions policies. The Justice Department said its investigation of Yale University documents found Black and Hispanic students had a better chance of being admitted than white and Asian students with similar test results. Beyoncé's Single Ladies, along with music by Ray Charles, Gladys Knight and the Pips, and the original cast album of Chicago, are all just some of the latest recordings to be added to the Library of Congress National Recording Registry. The library has announced 25 recordings being added to its collection of audio being preserved for future generations. The inductees, representing the nation's artistic, cultural, and historic heritage, span genres such as jazz, R&B, pop, and Broadway, as well as radio and video games. Single Ladies was one of only two selections making the list from the 21st century. 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

0: And we are back. Salim Awaki here on the Talk of Chicago, 1690 WVON. On the track, Sonny Red. That's the artist, the man on the sax. Love Story is the name of the cut. Sonny Red, Love Story. All right, this situation with what this country is doing in terms of its redistricting efforts is really pretty amazing. Just how blatant and flagrant it is. It's as if they really don't care anymore. Really, what can be done if they gerrymander us out of power? Shout loudly. Certainly, if we vote with a certain kind of intensity and intention, that might delay something, some of it. But if they are seriously attempting to reinstitute the counter reconstruction period, Jim Crow Esquire or Jim Crow Part Two, or however you want to characterize it, there's really not much we can do politically, electorally. We can do much in other ways, but that's another discussion. All right, let's go back to the phones. Miss Fuller, good evening. How are you?
1: Hello.
0: Hello, Miss Fuller. How are you?
1: Yes, hi. Thank you. Thank you for your talk radio show.
0: Thank you for listening.
1: I want to make a couple of comments here and there, but it would all sum up, it would all be relevant to our calls. I hear several speakers coming in and saying what this one is doing and what that one is doing as far as the Caucasian race. They have to be skilled and mastered to stay in control. And my prayer is that the African Americans do not lose sight. We tend to treat each other in a very difficult manner. Mm. And I believe in my heart and my spirit, we have to start loving each other, even the man on the curve or the folks who are billionaires. We have to respect our culture. We want to separate ourselves from, we're denying our heritage from where we came from. And they were skilled and mastered in doing that. You touched on President Touré. I admire this young man, and I pray that our African men can tune into him and see his strength and the ability that he has, that his creation, that he kicked out France, and he's doing things to bring the other countries together, which is supposed to be one nation, but of course they have it separated. And that's to stay in power. And so we are the most powerful people on the earth. We ran the earth for thousands of years before we was masterly and skillfully captured. And it's my belief that the Arabic nation was a part of that, which they are today. And I believe they're the ones that's behind ISIS and these other terrorist groups. Funding them the monies to do the destruction, and then they hide. They throw the rock, and then they hide, like they're in our communities here in America. So it's strategically.
0: Who are you talking about? Arabs or it's Muslims?
1: The Arab nation. I'm just going to say it. I'm going to put it in a nutshell.
0: They're different. There are different constituencies.
1: Let's just say that because I want to stay on track because I want to touch here.
0: You can't just say these kind of things and keep going.
1: The Arab nations support.
0: What Arab nation? You're saying Arabs participated in the African slave trade?
1: Yes.
0: Okay. Now, there's truth to that. Yes, ma'am.
1: Okay. Yes. Mm-hmm. Yes. They, yes. Mm-hmm. Yes. And
0: but there are also many Arab nations that fought to liberate Africans as well. Not it wasn't just one particular Arab identity that had a certain role. There were varied Arab roles that were played.
1: Yes, in the same way in the African in nation, there are Africans that. I'm sorry.
0: No, you're right. There were Africans who participated in the slave trade as well.
1: Yes. Mm-hmm. And today, there's African Americans that help keep us down, and then there's African Americans that help build us up.
0: Yes, ma'am.
1: So, but African Americans, we have to come together peacefully and respect each other.
0: But just saying you think just saying that is gonna do it?
1: Well, it's my hope and my prayer.
0: All right, I got you.
1: Because even within, let me say for an example.
0: Okay. Yes, ma'am. Real quickly.
1: Mm-hmm. I'm non-educated, okay, mm-hmm. And I have many trades that I had to go to school and teach myself because I came up in a family, 13 children, mm-hmm. where I was not loved. I was mm-hmm. what they consider the. I don't want to say black sheep. That's the wrong word. But,
0: no, but I hear you. I hear you. Yes. You weren't the preferred one.
1: Yes. Mm-hmm. To this day, I have no relationship with none of my siblings.
0: Wow.
1: So there's African Americans for what reason? I'm a beautiful person. I'm very
0: beautiful.
1: Loving, very caring. Mm-hmm. But it's across our race of people, and I want to touch on just a little bit of something else.
0: Sister, I gotta go. I hear what you're saying, and I appreciate you with what you're saying, but I gotta go. Thank you, Brother Maceo. What's up?
2: Hey, good evening, Salim, and good evening to your listeners.
0: Mm-hmm.
2: First of all, I'd like to pay homage to the great Malcolm X, born on May 19th. 1925 in Omaha, Nebraska, as Malcolm Little, ultimately becoming a chief component or a great component or part of the Nation of Islam in terms of not only being a part of that great organization, but also a black nationalist, human rights activist, and I would say a Pan-Africanist too. And then on the same day, the great Lorraine Vivian Hansberry, born here in Chicago on May 19th, 1930, preeminent playwright, also a journalist with the Freedom newspaper that was founded by the great Paul Leroy Robeson in New York, and a staunch, very powerful activist in her own right, too. And then, I'm not sure if anybody mentioned this, on Tuesday, the same day as they had births, and they knew each other because Malcolm X had a lot of respect for Lorraine Hansberry. But anyway, there's a documentary entitled Dr. W.E.B. Du Bois, Rebel with a Cause, that airs on Tuesday at 8:00. It's directed by Rita Colburn. Are you familiar with her?
0: Yes.
2: Yeah, and so I think that was amazing.
0: It's going to be where now? Say that again. Repeat it.
2: It's going to be on PBS, WTTW, this Tuesday, on mm-hmm. the same day as the great Malcolm X's birthday, the great Lorraine Vivian Hansberry's birthday, and it airs Central Standard Time at 8:00.
0: Okay. All right, my brother. Thank you, sir.
2: And,
0: anything else?
2: You're more than... Well, I just wanted to also say, have you heard where Iran wants to negotiate with President Obama?
0: I hadn't heard that. No, sir. Where'd you hear that?
2: Yeah. I've read it, and then there's also a YouTube post that talks about it, too. Iran wants talks with black American Obama, not Trump.
0: Mm.
2: I love it. If that is the case, I love it, in that really, I'm sure that's driving him crazy to hear that.
0: No doubt. All right, Maceo, thank you, brother. Appreciate it, man.
2: Thank you. All right.
0: I wonder if anyone else has heard it. That would be interesting. I wonder what would be the implications of that. Could that be arranged? Would that be diplomatically feasible? Could President Obama be drafted into a diplomatic role. I suppose there's nothing, you know, preventing it constitutionally. I don't think. It would be interesting. I hadn't heard it, though. I wonder if any of you have heard it. Bro, Andre, how you doing, good brother?
3: Hey, good evening to you, Brother Salim. How you feel tonight?
0: I'm all right, man. How you doing?
3: Good. I'm doing good. Thanks for asking. Well, you sounding all right, man.
0: All right.
3: So I want to say something, try to break a little something down. And you said something about these Chinese are going taller.
0: Yes.
3: I think, to me, it seemed like it might have more to do with DNA than diet. You know, because you can't, I don't know nobody that could eat. I'm pretty sure if we could eat and get taller, we would have found the diet. We would have found the secret to height by now because we want to play into the NBA. So maybe
0: I think physiologists have kind of narrowed it down and in saying that it has been nutritional supplementation that has that accounts for their increase in height.
3: Do you think it could be that DNA from the Asiatic black man showing up later?
0: I don't, brother. I don't. You asking me these you and that was the other brother asking me these esoteric questions that I have no idea. I have no expertise in physiology or any.
3: It's just making conversation.
0: And this is a part of the conversation that I don't know. So that's a part of the conversation. So, and I think that one of our problems often is that we often act as if we have certain kinds of expertise and we really don't. We don't have that kind of genetic expertise to be able to ascertain what is a genetic effect, what is a nutritional effect. All I can do is go by what science is trying to reveal, you know?
3: Yeah, I got what you're saying. Well, mm-hmm. They probably has got it wrong before.
0: Yes, sir.
3: So look here, Celine, have you ever heard of, I come up with something called makeup parenting. And I call it makeup parenting because there's been a lot of talk back and forth about this lady who spent $800 for her daughter to have a helicopter for the prom. So I say oftentimes when parents do extreme things, it has nothing to do with the child. It has something to do with the parent. Maybe they making up for something they didn't do. You know, a lot of people had kids and they wasn't financially able when they had kids. So later on in life when they get wealthy, they try and do things for their kids.
0: Yes. Indeed.
3: And I think it might have more something to do with
0: that
3: with
0: sounds
3: the
0: parents reasonable.
3: Than,
0: yeah, that's reasonable.
3: Than the kids. You see what I'm saying?
0: No, so, I think that's obvious, right? Wouldn't you say?
3: No, it's not obvious to people because if it was obvious, they
0: what
3: wouldn't
0: are
3: be
0: they saying?
3: All
0: what,
3: of this
0: what,
3: talk.
0: What are people saying about that?
3: They were saying it was foolish and that she should have paid her bills and she should be spending that kind of money on her kid and stuff like that.
0: That could be true,
3: it could be. But I'm just saying that for parents sometimes, some parents have guilt. I'm not one of them.
0: All right, man.
3: Some parents have guilt.
0: I got you, Brother. Thank you, sir.
3: Yeah.
0: Is that it?
3: Well, no, it wasn't it.
0: Okay,
3: but
0: go ahead. Real quick, man. Whatever. Go ahead. What's the point?
3: Yeah. Well, I can't make it quick. I waited all week to make this comment. I can't do it in 2 seconds.
0: Okay,
3: so
0: go ahead,
3: I'm sorry.
0: Go ahead, Andre. I'll give you 5 seconds.
3: Okay, but well, look here. I want to say that white people had Superman. Black people had Superfly. The very people that Superman was fighting and the crime criminals are the same criminals who wanted to keep Superfly in the game. He wanted to get out the game and selling drugs. So in modern day today, maybe it's these big shots and these commanders stuff just keeping these boys selling drugs. Maybe it's a lot of boys want to get out the drug game, want to get out the streets. But maybe them same people that kept scouting and super fly in the game is doing it nowadays, keeping them in the game. That's what I want to say.
0: Okay. All right. All right. You got it out, right?
3: All right.
0: All right,
3: yes,
0: Bavandra. Take care. All right. Let's go to Shelby. Hey, Shelby, what's up, man?
4: Hey, what's happening, Brother Salim?
0: All right. How are you, man? Haven't heard your voice in a while, good brother.
4: Well, Brother Salim, you know we got 2 ears and 1 mouth, so you should be listening twice as much as we talk.
0: Go ahead.
4: In about 3 weeks, I'm going to China, Salim. This is my second trip to Asia. I went to India, and in about 3 weeks, I'm going to be staying there for about 3 weeks.
0: When were you in India?
4: I was in India April of 2025.
0: Okay.
4: I went to Hyderabad. I don't know if you know Hyderabad. That's the capital of Telangana.
0: Okay.
4: Kind of southeast India. I went to present a paper at one big conference there. But I also went to Germany. I also went to London.
0: Well, bro, you're a globetrotter, good brother. Doing a lot of globetrotting,
4: not too much,
0: man. That's Not too much. But, London and Germany, that's serious globetrotting there, bro.
4: Well,
0: and China.
4: Brother Salim, do you remember Brother Renoko Rashidi?
0: I do.
4: He went to about 120 countries.
0: Okay.
4: And if I put my little measuring stick up to his, it doesn't even amount to anything, Brother Salim.
0: Are you trying to emulate Brother Renoko?
4: I cannot do it. It's too much, man. But I'm going to Shanghai, and then I'm going to Wuhan, where the virus started from. I'm going to Xi'an, the underground
0: China,
4: soldiers.
0: China virus.
4: Yes. Chongqing. Mm. They got about 32 million people there, Brother Salim. And I'm going to end up in Beijing. I'm going to the Great Wall of China and the Tiananmen Square and the Forbidden City and stuff like that.
0: And Shelby, you're doing this as part of a lecture series?
4: No. I'm an adjunct faculty at two universities, but I'm just going there on a vacation.
0: Okay, all right.
4: Yeah. Now, hey, Brother Salim, I don't know if you pick up on. I don't know the exact phrase that Xi Jinping used when he was telling Trump, but in so many words, he was saying that China is rising and the United States is falling.
0: That's what he was saying.
4: I don't know if you pick up on that dialogue where he was telling him. Now, you no, see, Brother Salim, I mentioned it
0: specifically. Yeah. In fact, the trap, the Thucydides trap.
4: Yes, that's the exact word.
0: Thucydides.
4: Exactly. Mm-hmm. Brother Salim, when one bully meets another bully, mm-hmm. they tend to have a cordial relationship among bullies.
0: Mm-hmm. That's true.
4: Because they know if I fight you and you fight me, we both don't get a black eye.
0: Mm-hmm.
4: So it tends. Did you hear Trump say something about the S-hole country of China?
0: No, he didn't.
4: I didn't hear it.
0: He wouldn't say.
4: I heard it about Nigeria. I heard it about Somalia, but I didn't hear about China.
0: Nor did you hear it about Russia.
4: I didn't.
0: Right.
4: Now, did you see all them billionaires and that almost trillionaire that went on that trip to China?
0: I did indeed.
4: Man, there was a word about 12 trillion.
0: I'm telling you, brother, that plane had a crash. The value of world currency would have dropped.
4: Well, that would have solved 90% of the world's problems right there, Brother Salim. Hey, listen, Brother Salim, last time I checked, that black people in the United States are valued, have a buying power of $2.1 trillion per year.
0: Mm.
4: Yeah.
0: Where'd you get that figure?
4: At the University of Georgia, some of their business school or something like that. I'll put it in the chat.
0: Okay.
4: But, Brother Salim, you know, I heard some people crying on VON that they closing Walgreens, this little single store. Yes. With 2.1 billion, what can we do, Brother Salim?
0: It all depends on where our mind is directed.
4: Collect, we don't see. In fact, Brother Salim, I did the comparison. If we see ourselves as a country, we would be the 10th richest country in the world. 2.1 trillion per year.
0: But we don't control the natural resources, the means of production, those kinds of things, which would require, which are a requirement for countryhood. We are simply consumers for the most part.
4: Could we save 1% of that?
0: Yes, sir. Yes, sir. That's reasonable. That's reasonable, brother.
4: We have not even saved 1% of that.
0: Thank you, brother.
4: That's why we're in bad shape, bro. Okay, thanks, brother.
0: Thank you
4: for my call, man.
0: I appreciate it.
4: Yes, sir. All right. Yes, sir.
0: Brother Chris, good evening, sir. How are you, good brother?
5: Brother Salim, how you doing?
0: I'm all right, man. What's going on?
5: Shout out to the WVON family. I'm doing good. Enjoying this beautiful weather, man.
0: It is beautiful.
5: Great show, great comments. My thing is, I do believe America is damaged on the world stage. And we have a small minority that's ruined it for everybody. That's the billionaire class. And you got this person, a useful idiot, in decline, in his, you know, whatever age he is, and I don't want to be age discriminatory.
0: Ageist.
5: But you could tell a useful idiot where people just voted 16, 17 months ago, and they have less rights now, and especially the black folks who voted for him because they couldn't vote for a woman who they said wasn't black, and everything she did predict has come to pass.
0: Mm.
5: We're fighting a war for Israel, right? They have universal health care for their people.
0: Yes.
5: They go to the best colleges almost for free, and they're closer in proximity to Iran than we are. And I'll say that. And Brother Hall was right. I have noticed in the major league the whiteness and taking, you know, not so many brothers. And we hold, if you look up the major league records, most of the, a lot of the records, over 50% are held by black players.
0: What do you think is at work, brother, with this attempt to whiten baseball?
5: I mean, some of the owners probably don't want to pay their black players that because how the fans, you know, get on them. Like how the Cincinnati Red owner was, Marge Scott, the one lady that, you know, was talking down on her players. Even look at the Bears. The Bears ain't no Johnny come lately. They've always, you know, had that whiteness. And the Ricketts, the Cubs, I don't even watch them anymore. Ever since I think the last black player was Jason Hayward. I watched them after that 2016 championship.
0: Mm.
5: I actually haven't been watching them, man. They're building around the stadium, getting rich. And those Ricketts supported Trump. And I think Pete is somewhere, you know, political. The father's always been, you know, racist. And then MAGA just helped him. MAGA was like some spinach to him, you know.
0: So athletics is a pretty heavy area of politics as well.
5: It's like an exception to the rule because it's such a small percentage of people who make it, you know, to those major league levels. But and then look, you know, look how they eat. Look, the owners have generational wealth.
0: Yes, sir.
5: The players blow out a knee. You know, that's it. You look at Reinsdorf. Look at, you know, the Ricketts, and
0: all
5: you
0: right,
5: know.
0: My brother. All right, I appreciate it.
5: Thank you very much.
0: Thank you, brother Chris.
5: Thank you very much.
0: Yes, sir.
5: Much love, Celine.
0: All right, my brother. And we will be back right after this.
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0: Salim Wakil here on the Talk of Chicago. And on the track that is for the Inspector Deck, one of the members of the Wu-Tang Clan, and is Show Improves, the name of that cut. You know, Wu-Tang Clan is 5%ers, and a lot of their repertoire evinces 5% doctrine. So that is Inspector Deck and Show Improve. The power of God's in you, says Brother Inspector Deck. All right, let's go back to the phone. Sister Emma, how are you, good sister?
1: I am good. How are you doing, Celine?
0: I'm all right. What's happening?
1: Okay. Thank you for taking my call.
0: Yes, ma'am.
1: I was thinking, and okay, like Trump came up with this slogan, Make America Great Again. We know that that was Germany's slogan, you know, Hitler's slogan, Make Germany Great Again. And so I think a lot of people were thinking, well, he's, you know, studied, like his ex-wife said, he studied Hitler. But we're learning now that Kevin Roberts, who is the, isn't he the head of the Heritage Foundation?
0: Yes, he is. He's the executive director.
1: Uh-huh. Right. And kind of the editor or the person who did the project
0: 2025.
1: Exactly.
0: The architect.
1: And right. Mm-hmm. And you probably know more about this than I do, how much he studied.
0: He was a professor. He was a black studies professor.
1: Right. Mm-hmm. And he did, didn't he do a dissertation mm-hmm. on the transatlantic...
0: slave trade. Yes, ma'am.
1: Slave trade. And he studied slavery. And he studied what? Because it was slavery that made America great. Because it was like, what, billions and billions of dollars of... free labor. I mean, by today's standard, it would be billions of dollars of free...
0: Trillions.
1: Right. That made America great with the cotton trade and the sugar trade and possibly even some oil. And So I was saying that to say that the opposite of the dichotomy or whatever of that is that we have a lot of people who are, I hate to use the term black men, but they are so uneducated. I mean, education is kind of a weapon. I mean, well, anyway, Kevin Roberts has really weaponized it. And the fact that he did that, and then part of the Project 2025 is to take education away from us, to, you know, defund schools that teach black studies because he doesn't want us to know our history where we can defend it. We can defend our civil rights, and he knows our history where he can strip us of everything or try to. You know, they came into the White House this time taking away EEOC and diversity, equity, and inclusion, and everything that would motivate or inspire us, you know.
0: Yes, I hear you. We should be mobilizing as if the sky was falling.
1: Exactly. And
0: we should be Chicken Little mobilizing.
1: We should be educating, making sure. I mean, you know, the fact that the Black MAGA falls on you know, the things like, well, it was the Republicans who freed the slaves, you know, as if they're the same Republicans we have today.
0: Are they really saying that? Are people saying that?
1: Oh, yeah.
0: Okay.
1: Yeah, they're saying that Republicans
0: freed
1: the slaves. So ahistorical
0: is almost laughable that people would say that. I don't think they would still do that. But
1: they are saying

0: you, Emma. Appreciate it.
1: Okay. All right.
0: The economic our consumer dollar is very important. It should be mobilized in a effective way that benefits our political aspirations. That was the initial thrust of the first civil rights movement. Brother Hunter, good evening. How are you, good brother?
2: Oh, good evening, my dear brother Salim, the great journalist. Mm. I appreciate you, and I wish greetings to all your callers, even the ones who have some interesting things, questions that can't be answered.
0: I know the ones you're talking about.
2: If you would have asked that to the Buddha had like 10 or 20 questions that he would not answer. You know, origin of things. But anyway, I didn't call for that.
0: Go ahead. Just expand on that a little bit. Why wouldn't he answer? What did he say that you
2: because you couldn't answer definitively. You can't definitively answer does God exist, because the idea we have of God is a concept. It comes from human beings. The first people, you know, documented to develop that sense of spirituality were folks in South Africa 370,000 years ago, the Maliti people, who were not quite anatomically human, but they left marks inside of a cave. I went there last December.
0: Okay, you saw the cave markings. Are you seeing them?
2: Well, I couldn't go inside, okay. But I was at the door because they had an electric fence and I couldn't, you know, get someone to let me in. But the point I'm making is that every idea of God comes from someone's brain, right? We can't not say anything comes from outside our perceptual, sensory,
0: yes, sir,
2: imagination experience.
0: Yes, sir.
2: So you can't prove that God exists or doesn't exist.
0: Okay, I got you.
2: You know, but we can look at how human beings have evolved. If he wants to know where the white people come from, we have an answer. They have an answer.
0: Yes, sir.
2: The Yamnaya people 6,000 years ago, the most violent folks in human history. He can look them up, but that's a whole other thing.
0: Where did the Yamnaya people originate?
2: In the Black Sea Caucasus area, and they annihilated everybody as they marched south towards what's now Persia and west towards the British Isles. They committed massive genocide.
0: Spell their name.
2: Y-A-M-A-N-A-Y-A. Yamnaya.
0: Okay.
2: You can look it up. There's tons of articles that trace the genetic heritage that most Europeans have at least 3-5% Yamnaya genes.
0: Yes, sir.
2: And
0: I hope our listeners are getting this.
2: Yeah, you can find that. Okay. You know, and part of the reason for their violence now, the latest theory is that they were exposed to high concentrations of a certain parasite, which caused aggressive behavior, and they were rewarded for it. But y'all can look that up.
0: Do we have to go there? I mean, do we have to go to a parasite? Couldn't just simply existential conditions explain their violent nature?
2: Well, that's a point. However, the University of Chicago has a special center that's studying this particular parasite from undercooked or raw meat, sometimes cat litter. 60 million people are exposed to it every year.
0: Okay.
2: But we don't hear about that.
0: All right, brother. Thank
2: you. University of Chicago has a center. But I called to announce the transition to eternity of Dr. Afua Dorice Tolliver, a noted clinical psychologist in Chicago who worked with

0: DePaul School for New Learning until they eliminated the department. She worked with students, with people in Cuba, in Kenya, and Ghana, because she was involved in mental health, lots of different places. And so her services will be at Cade's Funeral Home on 77th and Jeffrey Friday at 11 a.m. So I'm just saying, she was a dear friend to me, supported me, believed in me and my work. Dereese Tolliver.
1: Dereese Tolliver. All right, brother. Sorry for your
0: right.
1: loss.
0: So I just wanted to announce that. A lot of people did know her,
1: okay,
0: but they may not know she transitioned. Thank you very much.
1: Thank
0: Peace
1: you,
0: and
1: brother.
0: Blessings.
1: Thank you, Hunter. Appreciate it, my
0: okay.
1: brother. All right, Brother Hunter. Interesting stuff there. The Yamanaya, y'all. Look that up. Let's go to who we got. We got Pianke. Hey, Pianke. How you doing, good brother?
2: You know, I'm going to make mention that Akeem said that he said that he found those markings in a cave in South Africa.
1: Yes.
2: I've always heard black people never lived in caves. So I'm going to say that I heard that you heard that said on your program and you agreed with it or you didn't rebut it.
1: What's that? I don't remember exactly what you're talking about.
2: First gentleman, just last caller, just said that they found that evidence of the first original blacks was found in the cave in South Africa.
1: Yeah, yeah. No, well, not the first, but early remnants of black civilization. There were cave
2: markets.
1: Yeah, we
2: were told by caves that blacks never lived in the caves, so they say.
1: No, that was
2: a troglodyte.
1: Yeah, that's kind of pop history.
2: It's kind of way out there.
1: All humans, you know, have to find ways of insulating themselves from the elements.
2: And the first humanoids was ape-like. They lived in trees. They had to live in trees. You know why? They had to stay away from predators like saber-toothed tigers. So, anyway, what I wanted to get to, you got these African countries that want to turn against the United States, but yet instead, they want to take U.S. aid. And Benin taking $250 million in 2025. You got Haiti taking $591 million. You got Somali taking $765 million. If they hate the United States that bad, don't take their money. Would that not be appropriate?
1: I don't remember any foreign policy of hatred. I don't think that they've expressed hatred of the United States. Where did you get that?
2: Well, they talk against the U.S., talk
1: well,
2: about what
1: well,
2: they do and they don't like.
1: Foreign policy, of course. All nations have a right.
2: Well, all nations have a right to
1: express their opinion of foreign policy, right?
2: Yeah, they are foreign. They taking money, and they being foreign, taking
1: right,
2: government assistance
1: okay.
2: from the United States.
1: Yes, sir. All right.
2: One
1: anything
2: other
1: else,
2: thing.
1: Bro? Yes, sir. Go ahead.
2: Mm-hmm. Oh, yeah. I approve of the redistricting.
1: You do what?
2: I say I approve of the redistricting and the court decision.
1: Mm-hmm. Yes, sir.
2: Well, yeah, you know why? Because it's unconstitutional what they've done.
1: What's unconstitutional?
2: Creating voting districts based on race.
1: Okay. Well,
2: even
1: it was
2: Jackson
1: an attempt. It was an attempt to rectify other districts that were based on race, the exclusionary districts based on race. So it was an attempt.
2: Well, one wrong going.
1: Yes, sir, it does.
2: One wrong going to correct another one.
1: Yes, sir, it does. Sometimes you have to do another wrong.
2: Okay.
1: To correct. Sometimes you have to do that.
2: Even when you go against the Constitution,
1: the
2: supreme law of the land.
1: No, the Voting Rights Act took care of that.
2: The Voting Rights Act did not apply to all 50 states. It only applied to a handful. And Akeem, it's an act. It's not a constitutional amendment. You know what that means?
1: No, what does
2: states
1: that mean?
2: States don't have to abide by it.
1: That means what now?
2: States don't have to abide by
1: it's
2: act.
1: It's a constitutional principle, Brother Pianke.
2: Constitutional principle. But it's not a constitutional amendment. Remember the 55-mile-an-hour speed limit? Arizona said, what? We ain't going to do it. The creation of all black district in Alabama said, we ain't going to do it. You want us to go back to segregation? Anyway, I'll let you get to your next call. Thank you very much.
1: All right, man. Thank you, PNK. All right, let's go to Brother William. Brother William, what's up, man?
3: Okay, how you doing, Slim? This is William DePoe.
1: Okay.
3: Well, my musical tip there is that Bruno Mars, he's out, you know, as a Soldier Field tonight.
1: So that might be why all this traffic is going crazy out here, man.
3: Yeah. And, you know, the baseball game, too, you know. So that's creating a big problem, you know, tonight.
1: Man, real big problem, brother.
3: Yeah. So Bruno, he'll be there tomorrow also.
1: Mm.
3: The thing about him, you know, I think I told you once before, like Jackie Wilson's son had seen him back when he was just, you know, a little young boy.
1: Uh-huh.
3: And, you know, I guess over in Hawaii, his son had been, after he got out the Army, then he stayed over there in Hawaii for a while. And he was performing like, Bruno was performing then at a young age. And then Jackie Wilson's son, he performed with Bruno Mars' father. You know, he had some kind of group, and he, you know.
1: Is Jackie Wilson's son still involved in the entertainment industry?
3: Yeah, he's down in Las Vegas. I guess his name is Bobby Wilson.
1: Oh,
3: Yeah, but he performed at some night spot, you know, down there. Yeah, he's you can find him. Matter of fact, like on the internet, like on YouTube.
1: Uh-huh.
3: Yeah, but he's there, you know.
1: Is he good, Bobby Wilson?
3: Yeah, you know. Well, he goes through all of Jackie's routines.
1: Mm-hmm.
3: And,
1: okay, so yeah, he imitates his pops.
3: Yeah, so he does that.
1: That's a good hustle.
3: Bruno Mars, he performed in a movie like when he was 4 years old, and it was with Elvis Presley.
1: Mm.
3: And he was like, the kid Presley or something like that. Yeah, he had a spot. I forget the movie, but it was like when he was 4 years old. He was impersonated.
1: He's a talented dude, no doubt about it.
3: Yeah, and I guess like his father is Jewish and Puerto Rican, and then his mother is Filipino. So I guess
1: he got a whole lot of genetic, a lot of genetic material circulating around in his genetic makeup.
3: Mm-hmm. And you know, one thing you said, Salim, earlier. And it made me think of something I've been thinking about before. Like, you know, you hear like us, you know, when we're talking about the amount of money, like we got, I guess like $3 million. $3 trillion, mm-hmm. you know, and like our economy, our wealth, you know, economical wealth. But then when you think about it, there's like about 50 million, I guess, of us here. But like in Canada, they have 40 million people, and just say basically if all of them were, you know, say black, well, then our economy there would be like 19 trillion. And like what you were saying earlier is really true. Basically, you know, we're just consumers because we don't, you know, own the land. We don't control the different industries, you know, and things like that.
1: Correct.
3: And this is a big difference between $3 trillion and, say, $19 trillion, you know, even though our populations, you know, is close to being similar, you know, like that.
1: Yes, sir.
3: And so, but...
1: We don't control the means of production, and that's really where wealth is manufactured. Yes, sir. All right, man. Thank you, brother. Anything else, Brother William?
3: I guess one other short little thing, though, is like maybe we should look and, you know, and check out DNA and find out just what, you know, what our complete identity is. Because, you know, like one lady I know, and she, you know, she was black. But then she was saying one time, you know, that she thought her great-grandfather was Spanish, but she didn't know for sure. But then later on, she checked and discovered, you know, that he was Portuguese. And, like, they have a name. I can't think of it right now. But, like, say, a West African person and a person from Portuguese, you know, they have a name for everything. And so it's the name that they have for, you know, someone with, you know, identity, like a racial identity like that. But I think, you know.
1: So what do you think DNA, do you think is, it would change anything if we knew our DNA profile?
3: Well, I guess it would just maybe more or less can kind of give a person, you know, more or less try to look into their history and kind of find out, you know, their complete roots, you know, something like that, you know, and maybe just make them, you know, because if we just say, well, we're just black and then that's the end of it, we just came from Africa. And then, you know, I guess some of, you know, we have other roots a lot of times also. Mm. And we just maybe make you kind of, you know, kind of check, you know.
1: All right.
3: Whatever.
1: The more we know about our roots, the better. That's your point.
3: Yeah. Okay. Yeah, I think, yeah, that would be good. That
1: All right.
3: way, yeah.
1: All right, William. Thank okay. you. I appreciate okay. it, brother. Yeah, I mean, we are a varied species, but I think there's a pretty solid scientific consensus that the human family began on the African continent. There's really not much debate on that. That's the genesis of our species, and you know, the environmental conditions that spawned us were heavy solar energy, so we needed melanin to divert the sun's rays. We need, you know, all of our genetic equipment was designed for the ecological niche that we occupied on the continent of Africa, and we evolve according to these geographical and climatic necessities. Like the sun was hot, we needed melanin. If there was little sun, we needed less melanin, so our skin was less melanated. It became paler and paler the less sun that was necessary. And it's easy to see our evolutionary development according to our climatic and geographical conditions. It's easy to see that. We don't have to go into any kind of esoteric doctrine or religious mythology to come to those conclusions. So when people ask these ontological questions, it's really it's as Brother Hunter said about the Buddhists. How can I possibly answer that question? It's out of my purview. We'll be back right after this.
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6: I'm Esther Dillard with BIN News Now. A plane crashes 80 miles off the coast of Melbourne, Florida, with 11 people on board. They were headed to Florida from the Bahamas when they got caught in a storm, and the craft went down in dark waters. Black survivor 48-year-old Olympia Outen shared the terrifying experience.
7: Because all I see was blue, dark water around us, and my niece, she was on the wing. And she told me, she said, Annie, she said, swim. I said, I can't swim.
6: She says it was a miracle. She and all the others survived, rescued by the Coast Guard. U.S. Senator John Kennedy announces Louisiana will receive nearly $19 million from FEMA to support repairs and debris removal in areas affected by Hurricanes Ida and Francine. And the Los Angeles Sparks are honoring Basketball Hall of Famer Lisa Leslie with a statue outside Crypto.com Arena in L.A. Back to you, Terry.
8: The Trump administration is delaying just over $1 billion in Medicaid payments to California. Vice President J.D. Vance is leading the administration's crackdown on fraud and says it may not stop there.
9: For those states that refuse to get serious about fraud, we are going to turn off that anti-fraud money. And if we continue to find problems, we can turn off other resources within their state Medicaid programs as well.
8: Vance clarified that the government is withholding Medicaid fraud enforcement payments that states should be using to police fraud, not withholding people's benefits. California officials responded by saying the deferral is politically motivated and could harm programs for seniors and people with disabilities. Medi-Cal, California's Medicaid Medicaid program will cost about $222 billion next year, covering over 15 million people. That's more than a third of the state. The administration is warning all 50 states that if they do not take stronger action against Medicaid fraud, they could lose federal funding. As of last year, Black Americans represented between 20 and 21% of all Medicaid enrollees in the United States. The Louisiana Senate has passed a Republican-backed congressional map that eliminates one of the state's two Black-majority districts.
10: All the sides will lose the challenge from that. I think it will be held constitutional.
8: Senator Jay Morris, but Black House Minority Leader Hakeem Jeffries is undeterred.
11: This effort is not over. It's just getting started. And by the way, come back to me on November 4th when Democrats have taken back control of the House of Representatives. That's ultimately going to be, you know, what matters.
8: Morris says the congressional districts are drawn to reflect politics, not race. He says the map is essentially the same as the one that was used in the 2022 election. The DOJ says admissions policies of Yale University's medical school tip the scales in favor of prospective Black and Hispanic students over white and Asian applicants. This marks the second medical school the Trump administration's Justice Department has accused of discrimination in admissions. Earlier this month, the DOJ claimed the medical program at the University of California, Los Angeles had similar admissions policies. The Justice Department said its investigation of Yale University documents found Black and Hispanic students had a better chance of being admitted than white and Asian students with similar test results. Beyoncé's Single Ladies, along with music by Ray Charles, Gladys Knight and the Pips, and the original cast album of Chicago, are all just some of the latest recordings to be added to the Library of Congress National Recording Registry. The library has announced 25 recordings being added to its collection of audio being preserved for future generations. The inductees, representing the nation's artistic, cultural, and historic heritage, span genres such as jazz, R&B, pop, and Broadway, as well as radio and video games. Single Ladies was one of only two selections making the list from the 21st century. 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

0: And we're back. Salim Uwakio here on the Talk of Chicago. And on the track, my man, Bob Marley. My man, Bob Marley. And Babylon System. That's a very sinuous jam with a lot of cross rhythms going on. That's the thing about Bob Marley and his reggae approach. So many cross rhythms. Amazingly magical music. All right, let's go back to the phones. Brother Tommy, good evening, sir.
1: So,
0: hey, Tommy, what's up, man? Tommy, are you there? I guess Tommy's not here anymore. Let's go to Brian. What's up, Brian?
2: Hey, Celine, hang on. How you doing?
0: I'm good, man. How are you?
2: Oh, man. Pretty good, thank you.
0: Yes, sir.
2: Yeah, great show as always, you know.
0: Thank you, bro.
2: I didn't get the spelling of that name of the people. Yamanaya.
0: Y-A-M-A-N-A-Y-A.
2: N-N-A-Y-A. Okay. Thank you. Mm-hmm. Yeah, man. Was it Emma? I forgot. Talking about education and stuff. You know, I just want to remind people, education is not a benevolent situation. You know, public education came about to educate people to work in the factories and stuff on assembly lines. That's why they had the bells. The old schools look like factories.
0: Yes, sir.
2: And you know, I mean, that's why they educated people, and it turned into something else. And now, of course, they're removing.
0: Well, I mean, it evolved that way. But I mean, it was really the instigation of the formerly enslaved that produced the public education system.
2: Well, yes, I mean, slaves had a school system going on. But I'm saying public education as we know it, where everybody...
0: Yeah, and when it was institutionalized, it became an industrial adjunct, no doubt.
2: Yes, for the purpose of training people, you know.
0: Yes, sir.
2: The point I'm making is they never have wanted educated people. Nowhere. You know, I mean, it's the printing press, you know, very few people had books.
0: Well, when you say they, who you mean, the American...
2: Not only a society in general.
0: Well, now if you look at Scandinavian countries, they really went out of their way to make sure that their population was educated. They have a very highly educated population.
2: Yes, I agree, mm-hmm. And they are very progressive in that. I mean, yes, America is really, you know, the epitome of not wanting people educated.
0: Yeah, you're right.
2: And that's why Jesse Jackson says Yale, not jail. Yeah. See, if they sent all these people in jail, if they come out of Yale, they'd be taxpayers. Do you know what would be going on? But they're not interested in that. Jail, put them in there, charge them, cost more money. You see, it's a whole thing. Education is very political. Sports. Sports comes out of gladiator. That's very political. Mm. Warrior. You know, who wins? I'm hit the chest. That's the origin of it.
0: So you think it still permeates professional sports that we enjoy today?
2: Oh, yeah.
0: In what way? Give me what you think is a way that you can see it.
2: When a cat hits a three-pointer and comes down and makes that, brother makes that, you know, that kind of gesture,
0: mm-hmm.
2: You know, it's like, you know, King Kong hitting on the chest, mm-hmm. You know, it's a game, but, you know, it's competitive.
0: Okay.
2: So, and something else, as far as baseball, for a long time, baseball has been...
0: the white man's sport?
2: Yes. You know, these kids are interested in basketball, in football, black kids. Mm-hmm. And they're not playing baseball, and other people have gotten hold to the game, and they're pushing it too.
0: Do you still
2: even
0: like baseball?
2: There's always racial.
0: Do you still
2: there's
0: like,
2: always race, pardon?
0: Do you still like baseball, Brian?
2: I played it. I was a catcher.
0: Okay.
2: Yeah, I played Little League.
0: All right.
2: Yeah, I don't. When I started playing music and stuff, I left sports alone.
0: All right, bro. All right, man. Thank you, bro.
2: I just want to say, I know all we right, got go on. So uh-huh, just, okay. The Democrats and the Republicans, mm-hmm. you know, these people have worked together since the beginning. Now the Republicans are turning everything down. The Democrats created slavery and, you know, they're making things up. It's just ridiculous. We need a model town, a model somewhere. And I'm worried about the future of black people because I don't see anything happening with all this stuff going on. As you said, the sky's falling in, and we still running around using the N-word and a lot of other stuff. It's a lot of stuff.
0: What do you think it'll take to jolt us into a realization that we have to get serious?
2: Enlightenment. Mm. Enlightenment. That's the only way we can go. Mm. See, if I can just say, last week I was saying we had the hardest job and we didn't really get into it. And I know we can't now. But the reason that we're targeted is my belief that we are the people who have an answer to a lot of stuff. Enlightenment. See, there's no reason white people don't hate black people. This is business. We're talking about the economy. I've mentioned it before, the difference of black and red. People talking about Black Friday. We made this country. When you were in the red, speaking of the red man, he wasn't going to pick cotton.
0: Okay, I got you, bro. All right, man.
2: In closing, okay. What are the Democrats doing? I think this election coming up, the importance of it, they should have people in the street, centers, walking, you know, canvassing. My people will politics.
0: Make it more urgent. All right. Thank you, brother. Appreciate it, Brian. Yes, I hear the brother. but, you know, the thing, polarization happens. This dialectics is the dialectics of movement. When something comes, It is a dialectical reality. Mama D, good evening. How are you?
1: Oh, y'all God rising. How are you, my brother?
0: I am not bad at all. What's going on?
1: That's great. As a heart and mind damage survivor, age 75 to 84, tomorrow is the 72nd anniversary of the Brown versus Board of Education decision that ruled segregation laws were unconstitutional because they only existed to keep the status of the Negro down. Not black and brown, not people of color, but the status of the Negro down. And it did serious harm to young Negro children, too young to express themselves with words, so dolls were used to prove the damage. I was wondering, do you think that because the Supreme Court decision of May 17th, 1954, ruled that there was damage, but they used that legalese language to say, oh, it's doubtful that they ever overcome it. They knew it was irreparable, but it's doubtful they'll ever overcome it. You had to live for 70 years before you could even answer that doubt. And so now we're ready. So my question is, do you think that because the Supreme Court has already ruled on this, that we should sue, or the heart and mind damage survivors should sue for reparations as for that, as well as get reparations for the 246 years of crimes against humanity that our ancestors experienced. What do you think?
0: I'm not sure of your question, my sister.
1: Well, my question was, as heart and mind damage survivors, age 75 to 84 years of age.
0: Why that time period?
1: Because it was about grammar school children. It wasn't about high school students, and it wasn't about college students. And from 6 years old to 14 years old, that would be the age group, 75 to 84. Mm-hmm. Not everybody was listed in the Brown versus Board of Education decision, and not everybody was proven to have received this irreparable harm damage. But saying it's doubtful you had to live for a complete lifespan, and biblically speaking, that's 70 years, 3 score and 10, before you could even deal with it. And we have not overcome it because nobody has given us any kind of tools in which to overcome it. So we need reparations under that in addition to. That's my question.
0: Well, that sounds like more ammunition for a good reparations argument. Thank you, Mama D. Appreciate it. Yeah, it sounds like a good argument. No, you know, like as I was saying about, you know, these dialectics, you know, in our situation, thesis automatically creates antithesis. Automatically. That's the way reality moves. And, you know, that was one of the brilliant revelations or understandings, I guess you could say, that Marx brought to social sciences. It has proven to be a very useful understanding. Let's go back to the phones. Brother B, good evening, sir.
3: Yes, sir. Brother Salim, first of all, I want to give you the greatest of credit that you as the original talk show host on WVON, truly, because you do what WVON is set up for, keep it going. Everybody talking, you ain't got no guests, somebody coming in talking about stuff we don't want to hear about. You is one of the original hosts on WVON, and I love it. I'm 81 years old, and all the brothers that's here with me, we love you, too.
0: Oh, man, thank you, brother. Appreciate that.
3: Yes, sir. This is what I got to say. Mm. Anyone know all? It's a whole lot of movement going to be going on in our country from now on. After these people trying to put us back in, I call it the Stone Ages. Yeah. There's a whole lot of movement going on. If anyone out there know how to get in, and the hosts out there know how to get in touch with any of these people that's in charge of these movements, you should bring some of them on WVON, you know.
0: Yes, sir. That's a good point, brother. That's a good point. I've had some on, but I agree. We should be in touch with that.
3: Well, it's a new movement now because we're in that thing now, man. It's for life or death now. These people are really trying to do us some harm. So this is what we got our call from God. Anytime He give us a message, we got to give it to our people. And His message is this: every black church in America, whoever know how to do it, get in touch with every black church in America, and let's have one prayer day and pray to God. Mm. And on that one prayer day, let every preacher of them churches make sure that every member of their church got a voter registration card and able to vote and help them to vote, and we could get this thing really started, and this would be the good of all good stuff like this. Like John Lewis say, you know?
0: Yes, sir. Yeah, good.
3: I'm through with it. That's the message God gave me to give, and I only come on when I have a message from Him, and if I don't come on and bring that message, He will not give me no peace of mind, so I have to do it.
0: Well, Brother B, I'm glad that you gave that message this evening, brother.
3: Thanks for letting me hear it.
0: All right. Thank you, Brother B. Appreciate it. Yes, sir. At first, I thought the brother was going to just say, you know, get together and pray and have a prayer day, and let's, you know, pray with all our hearts and souls and pray for deliverance. I was going to suggest that I don't know, you know, that might have some effect in the metaphysical realm, but I'm not sure how that would affect our situation at the present. And then the brother added, voting, get involved, motivate the people to get politically motivated and maneuvering to maneuver politically. And I hear that. I hear that. Prayer without works is empty, or something like that. That's what's necessary. We need to be motivated. We need to understand the stakes, I think. I'm not sure that we understand the stakes at this point, because there's a lot of diversions out here. And those diversions are always appealing. Let's go back to the phones. Brother Joe Citizen, what's up, man?
4: Hey, Celine, what are we to make of certain callers, I suppose they're Negroes, who seem to delight in our frustrations trying to achieve equality? I guess you know who I was referring to.
0: Yes, I do.
4: Yeah. Uh-huh. Me, no more need to say. What does Shelby do? I mean, he has never before revealed his academic bona fides. He's a world traveler, giving symposiums. I mean, he's really got to be somebody to hear more about. I knew his martial arts thing he talked about and being fearful of things happening down there in the part of the South he was at. But that brother seems to be on a whole higher level he's not revealed to us.
0: You know? Yeah, he seemed to be invited to a lot of confabs across the planet. That's pretty fascinating. I have to delve a little bit deeper into that next time you go.
4: He was matter of fact as he said it too. So mm-hmm. In fact, I'll get back to that first comment. First of all, as to the cuffs and socks, lack of a common expression. The only journalistic thing to do is to discuss the history of the demographic shifts and ask the owners why not. Are there enough Wakandans on the scene?
0: On the baseball team, you're saying? Okay. Uh-huh.
4: Yeah, Hall might be right, but it might just be, what do they say? Correlation, not the same causation, not the same as correlation.
0: Are you troubled by a seeming attempt to whiten baseball?
4: I don't know if it's an attempt yet. I mean, okay. I know what it might just simply be a natural shift away, because that's all. Baseball involves a lot of money mm-hmm. to get the equipment, things together, and the team, and then basketball is easy to set up a court somewhere in an urbanized environment. And also, when we did have the Jackie Robinson team, they did a sort of Tulsa, you know, and then kind of sabotage and destroy that attempt when they kind of won, you know. So we do have to worry about that. Mm-hmm. What has not been discussed enough is Cuba's being old-style colonized, starved, and Haiti is being left to savagery. I've only heard just scattering reports about what literally is happening to Cuba as we speak. You know,
0: I talked about it a little bit last week, but you're right, man. It's intentionally being starved, being deprived of resources, man.
4: You know, a helicopter mark of mom. I mean, I'm sorry. I just admire those Wakanda balls she gave. I mean, we're always playing the victim role, and I know it's not like she got a daughter dressed up in big headdress and all that. But she pulled a Trump-style maneuver. Shoot, George Bush did it. Hell, Fat Boy Christie, what his name, did the stunt. For once, I'm just glad I said, you know what, I could easily jump against her, but better to beg for forgiveness than ask for permission. You know, I'm just glad the sister I don't know why, just somehow it just got me. I love the forge, you know. But people doing audacious things. You think they may go after the minister now that they're starting to get in real kind of, in their attitudes about just come and jump on any black representation? You think they're going to go after the Minister Farrakhan?
0: I don't.
4: He's old, but still, you know.
0: I don't see that in the cards unless they respond to all of this you know, all of the celebration and the accord that the minister is attracting because of his 93rd birthday. A lot of people, a lot of people are honoring that, and maybe that's. Off-putting to a lot of MAGA folks, and that might want, you know, impel them to do some negative things. I'm not sure, but I don't see that.
4: I hope not. A couple of more things. So speaking of breaking the rules, Obama put up that Ozymandian edifice in Jackson Park. What do you think? They're going to open it on Juneteenth. What do you think?
0: It's a large structure, brother. It's an homage to Obama for sure. Every floor is Obama saturated. So
4: and unfortunately, yeah. It's only going to be digitized most of the time after it's all over. All due respect, I wish he had put it further down south of the lake. If he had built it there, they would have come there. Mind them to think about this. You know, as a T-Rex. 14th Amendment protects the Wakandan descendant. I think I ought to hold him to his logic and play a little social triage and let him know that, yeah, we do agree that the 14th Amendment, and maybe Mama D might like this, we were the only ones who technically are protected by the 14th Amendment, because before that, you may have been a citizen of your state with given rights of passage under certain rules within the state, on the colonies, but it wasn't until the 14th Amendment we actually became de jure actually a citizen. Now, of course, Wong Kim, you know, had to fight to get certain things for people who were birthright citizens, and the Native Americans to get theirs to 1924 or whatever. But we ought to hold Trump to his word. Say, yeah, we're going to play a little social triage and decide to become 14th Amendment T-Rexers, descendants of the 14th Amendment. We ought to really stick with that aim, as opposed to playing kumbaya for a change. Mm. Like Mama D would ask, what do you think?
0: I think that's trifling with some dicey legislation.
4: As opposed to
0: fighting overtly this attempt to put us back into the counter-reconstruction.
4: I'm gonna give me a hat and T-shirt that I'm a T-Rex 14th Amendment descendant thereof.
0: All right, my brother.
4: Yes, sir. No, see it.
0: Yes, sir. All right, my brother. You know, trying to defeat Trump with his own logic, that might be a clever maneuver in one way or another. By the way, the Pentagon is dismantling a program that it had legally required to be in accord with, and that is to operate and prevent and respond to civilian deaths. There's legislation there's a federal statute that requires the Pentagon to maintain a functioning civilian casualty policy and operate a civilian protection center of excellence, but that's being dismantled, and it's being dismantled in the face of a lot of criticism and protests about the U.S.'s strike on this girls' school in Iran and that killed so many female students. Okay, we'll be back right after this. Isn't this break time? Okay.
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6: Joe's Landscaping. This is Joe.
7: I'd like an estimate to install a sprinkler system in the forest.
6: Okay, your property's on forest land?
7: Oh, no. It is the forest.
6: I don't follow.
7: Well, I'm calling around for estimates to install sprinklers throughout our forests.
6: What?
7: Let me explain. We're a grassroots group looking for funding to combat people's recklessness with fire in the forest. We can't get funding if we don't have an estimate, so, you know.
6: Are you serious?
7: Yeah. We're calling it the National Sprinkler System. Isn't that great?
6: You want to know how much a sprinkler system would run you for the forest?
7: Uh-huh.
6: That doesn't even make sense, sir.
7: Oh, no. Oh, you know what? You're right. Maybe we should just map out Olympic National Forest first.
6: Is this a joke?
7: No. Imagine being able to flip a switch and put a fire out.
6: Flip a switch. You know how much land you're talking about?
7: I know. It seems big, Joe.
6: It ain't seems big.
7: Well, they built that pipeline thing. That's pretty big.
6: No. I'm sorry. I can't help.
7: Wait, Joe.
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0: Salim Mawakil here on the Talk of Chicago. And on the track, well, that's that jam by Zap Mama, group from England. Rafiki is the name of it. And you hear Brother Black Thought doing some rap verses, throwing in a few verses in there to keep it contemporary. Beautiful, beautiful cut, man. All right, let's go back to the phones, y'all. But before we do, I just want to talk about how, you know, the Pentagon is completely cut out that concern for civilian deaths. There was so much criticism after it bombed that school in Iran. Hundreds of people, a lot of schoolgirls were killed. And at least 175 people were killed in that attack in Manab, including a lot of schoolgirls. But this program, this civilian protection program, was created by Lloyd Austin, who was a defense secretary, brother. It was under Joe Biden when he created it. It followed years of deadly U.S. bombing campaigns in Yemen, Iraq, Syria, and Afghanistan. And a group called Air Wars, which is a civilian group that monitors harm that's done to civilians in warfare, it estimated that these strikes killed at least 22,000 civilians and perhaps as many as 48,000 in the years after the 9/11 terrorist attack. And so they decided, you know, Lloyd Austin decided that something had to be done about that. We're just absolutely killing too many civilians who had nothing to do with hostilities, with military hostilities. But now Pete Hegseth is saying that there's no longer need for that. Limiting these casualties is not really a top priority any longer, he says. And that's where we stand, y'all. That's your military at work. Brother Tommy, good evening. How you doing, good brother?
1: First of all, Salim, let me apologize to you for not being ready to be in queue. But let me say this.
0: Not being what?
1: You know, not being in queue. In other words, when you came to my call, I was doing something else.
0: Oh, okay. You recovered well.
1: I have come to the conclusion after listening to the insightful information that comes off of WVON. I am absolutely serious when I tell you, Celine, that if they, at the end of the week, will not take it from you, despite everything that has been said over the airways, I come from an era with WVON where the programming has always been insightful, uplifting, encouraging, and gives direction, and especially hope to anybody who's dealing with any

0: We didn't get that. And now here we are in 2026 with the absolute reality that a hostile takeover has happened and individuals are doing everything to wipe out our very existence. And all one needs to do is go back to the 20s, 30s, 50s, 60s, look in your background for all that. We ain't accomplished nothing. We ain't been nowhere. We ain't going to do nothing. Stinking thinking is why we're here, people. And the only way out of this is if we don't come to a conclusion that we're in trouble. And the trouble is ourselves, nobody else. There's no other ethnicity that I hear someone saying that y'all this, that, and the other more than ourselves and tell them you can be this. We've been everything else in this country except for human beings with heart, minds, and as Mama D said, damaged and all the rest of it. Ain't a damn thing damaged about me except for looking at my people not embrace their history and our culture. And we don't have to agree on everything. But there's one thing I can say as I close, Celine. When you get in dire straits, and everybody that's there is also in dire straits, everybody in dire straits makes a decision. Today we stand or we fall. But whatever we're going to do, we're not going to get on our knees. All the people that has died, this radio station, Chicago, we're not going to get on our knees, people. All right. Keep hope alive. Thank you, Celine. Have a great show.
1: All right, Tommy. Thank you, bro. Not get on our knees. I hear that. I was talking about NATO. No, I was talking about BRICS and how it failed to unite on a statement condemning the U.S.'s imperialistic movements in the so-called Middle East. But its failure is coming really at the same time that NATO is having a lot of problems. Like the U.S. is threatening to pull troops from NATO countries, you know. Italy, Spain, Germany, you know, one of the largest repositories of U.S. troops in the international arena. They're there in Germany. This country is threatening to pull it out, threatening to weaken NATO at a time when riven by all kinds of divisions, primarily prompted by Trump's aggression, by his barbaric behavior in various places. Talking about Venezuela, for example, Cuba, for another example, and of course Iran. But at the same time, BRICS is not performing as it should in a unified way. So BRICS is not taking advantage of NATO's divisions right now. NATO is riven with divisions. Many of the NATO countries, even some of those that are ideologically closer to Trump, like Italy, are critical of the U.S.'s adventure or excursion in Iran. And that's making the Trump administration a little angry because they're not offering the kind of support he thinks they should be offering. Back to the phones we go. Arthur, good evening. How are you? Arthur?
2: Yes, thanks, Brother Salim. Uh-huh. Brother Salim, I just need to ask one question, please.
1: Yes, sir.
2: Would you please spell that name again of that brother was talking about the cave folks and all that?
1: Yamanaya?
2: Yes, sir. Thank you.
1: Yamanaya.
2: Yamanaya. Thank you, sir.
1: Yamanaya.
2: Thank you, sir. Thank you very much.
1: Yes, sir. Is that it? Oh, I guess that was it. Brother always has very interesting information. But the BRICS, this is such an amazing opportunity.

0: because everything is, it seems to be, it seems to be aligning with the BRICS nations. There's this widespread opposition to what the U.S. is doing in Iran, and how the effects that it's having on the global economy. Straits of Hormuz is a very important waterway, and it is, and it's clogged right now because of a war of choice by this country, and the Trump administration has the nerve to get angry at European nations that didn't offer their support for this. For this, the mess that was created. It's amazing how heedless the Trump administration is to international pressures. Back to the phones. Miss Fuller, good evening. I'm sorry to mispronounce your name. How are you?
1: I'm doing great. I was on with you earlier, and I just want to make a few points before you interject.
0: Because I let folks repeat, but go ahead.
1: Well, okay. First, I want to say that the Israel Netanyahu. This is Netanyahu and Donald Trump's thing because they want to build a Las Vegas there, and they want to wipe out this culture, and so other people are not in support of that. And I look at the Supreme Court and how they're supporting Donald Trump. It's because they're all a part of that Epstein case. And Netanyahu have receipts. Russia have receipts. Okay, moving on to us.
0: So you think, are you saying that all of this is a ruse to deflect attention from the Epstein files?
1: Absolutely. Hmm. Epstein was Jewish. He was with Netanyahu, and so they have receipts. It was all planned. They're all being blackmailed from the Supreme Court.
0: I think you need to be careful, my sister, of just attributing nefarious motives just because.
1: But that's my belief. That's my theory. Okay,
0: well,
1: I'm not saying that.
0: You realize that theory is not a it treads on being a bit prejudicial. You realize that, right? If you said Zionist, that would improve everything. But if you say Jewish, that's a religious affiliation.
1: Let's keep it as Zionist. Let's say the people who is occupying Jerusalem right now.
0: Okay, all right. Zionist, okay,
1: but I just okay. Let me just move on to another point. Mm. African Americans. We keep saying we are not a part of them. We are not a part of their agenda. And the person
0: what
1: that called
0: what agenda?
1: Their agenda to stay in control.
0: It's all about who? You say they are who?
1: The Donald Trumps.
0: Okay.
1: The Donald Trumps mm-hmm. and that group.
0: All right.
1: They want to stay in power. So it's all about staying in power. When the young a person spoke on
0: the Republican Party or the MAGA faction of the Republican Party,
1: that MAGA, yes,
0: okay.
1: Yes, that particular group,
0: mm-hmm.
1: it goes all the way back to our history and how we came over here. Nothing is separated. It's from umbilical cord to umbilical cord. But African Americans cannot lose sight of all the trauma that's going on. We just have to pull more together. The money is there, and that's how we would gain our power.
0: What money is there? What money are you talking about?
1: Like the gentleman spoke earlier, we spend $2.1 trillion a year.
0: As consumers, you mean?
1: As consumers, mm-hmm. And we're in no factories. If some of our Jay-Z's and Beyonce's open a toilet paper factory, that's a $1 trillion business. Everybody have to use toilet paper. We got to become
0: people have been saying that for decades.
1: But we got to say it more.
0: Okay.
1: We got to say it more. Mm-hmm. And more people have to say it and get the right people in the room. Of course, I don't have the money to do that. But somehow it's got to get through our folks.
0: Do you think the Nation of Islam had a good model?
1: Yes, and some things they have produced and been very successful. I mean,
0: they embodied what you were talking about, economic
1: right.
0: solidarity.
1: But with Farrakhan, like when he was saying, well, they need to give us 9 states. Well, who's going to do that? But if black people would come together like the Asians and work together.
0: Well, Asians, sister, you're calling on black people to act as if we had the same socialization patterns as Asians had. And we
1: well, didn't. I'm saying that, but our mind thinking, our mindset.
0: But our mind is developed by socialization patterns and of our history. Asians had a different history than we had.
1: I know, but we have to separate ourselves. Let me say one thing, brother. Yeah. If you look at nature, mm-hmm. you don't see a zebra running with a herd of elephants. You don't see a lion.
0: That's because they're two different species.
1: Hello. So that's the point. If we look at nature
0: Homo sapiens are one species.
1: We are a race of people. We are a tribe. And once we learn that.
0: No, you said elephants and zebras. They are two different species. Homo sapiens are one species.
1: And we are a different species. We are
0: Homo sapiens is one species.
1: No, honey. That's why we're failing, because of your thought process.
0: What's the difference? What's the difference?
1: We have to stick together.
0: What I'm saying. Look. What's the you say homo? You saying okay? I got you. I'm just trying to be. Trying to be combative, sister. That's all. All right. Thank you. Right. I appreciate it. I appreciate it, sister.
1: Just keep it simple.
0: Okay, but see, it's not simple. That's it. We've tried to keep it simple, and it's not simple.
1: Happened? How was we able to be uprooted and so discombobulated? We have to know that we are from a tribe. You can marry who you want. That's your choice. But we are a tribe of people, and we have to operate like that to become to be able to
0: I
1: stand.
0: I don't think you mean tribe. Tribe is a small collection of closely connected genetic folk.
1: Exactly. And it's from umbilical cord to umbilical cord. There is no separation. We were brought over here. We were the most powerful people in the world. Okay. And we were brought here to build this country, which is what we did without the 40 acres and a mule. We are resilient people.
0: Yes, ma'am.
1: But we were taught to hate ourselves. And we got to dismantle that and come back together.
0: All right. Since I have you, and you seem to be an articulate sister, how do we, what do we have to teach ourselves to stop?
1: You start with yourself. You evaluate yourself.
0: Where do we get the information for that evaluation? If we haven't manufactured it yet from our own independent efforts, where do we get that?
1: Everybody has to evaluate. If you're not able to evaluate yourself, you need to get more involved. If there's groups out there, get more involved with your culture. If we have to go to other states and just bring ourselves together, it has to be done. Okay. Or else, like the brother said, we're not going to exist because we don't matter to nobody else. We don't even matter to ourselves.
0: Okay.
1: And we're the most phenomenal people on earth, but we don't get it. And we're the most beautiful. We have some of the most beautiful women that can stand up against other woman.
0: But see, that does, as you say, we don't matter to ourselves. So that doesn't really mean anything to say we're most beautiful.
1: We have to keep saying it and change it.
0: All right.
1: We have to tell it to our families.
0: I'm going to stop being combative, my sister. Thank you for that exchange. I appreciate it.
1: Thank you. Right. Thank you.
0: Bye-bye.
1: Bye-bye.
0: Yes. I was just trying to be combative. Sometimes, you know, I do that. It evokes some very important revelations often. That sister says some really valuable things. Bernard, good evening. How are you?
2: I'm good, Celine. How are you doing?
0: There's some weird noise effects going on. What's happening? All right.
2: Well, I was crushing a taco paper, so maybe that's what you heard.
0: Okay, all right.
2: You know, I like your philosophy, and I listen to your show, but why were you so combative with the sister, brother? That is why
0: the
2: we
0: sister,
2: can't
0: right,
2: get
0: that
2: together.
0: I was just talking to?
2: Yeah, it served no purpose at all.
0: I think it does. I think it.
2: What purpose can you tell me, please?
0: I think that it extracts information from her that she may not have been knew that she had. She might not have known that she had that kind of information that was important to hear. A lot of times people just say things and they're not challenged on what they say, and so they just let it go. If they're challenged, that forces them to dig a little bit deeper and come up with something that may be more compelling to the listeners.
2: You know, we've been more unified than we are right now, where we used to have our own manufacturing, used to have our own stores. I grew up in the South up until the age of 13. Mm-hmm. And we had grocery stores, black grocery stores in our neighborhood.
0: What part of the South?
2: Charleston, South Carolina.
0: Okay.
2: Right where they used to bring in most of the enslaved people.
0: Yes.
2: And they had
0: a place downtown. That was a very important slave port.
2: Yeah, they had a place downtown on Meeting Street, and they called it the slave market, where they used to actually auction off slaves, mm-hmm. or enslaved people. But anyway, even the people in the rural South had more economic initiative than what we see now. And in the homes, the ladies would sell candy from their
0: back.
2: Well, that was a means of survival, and we didn't have all of the negative thoughts and things like that.
0: Okay.
2: I mean, the kids would just go to her house to buy candy. She'd come out with a box of candy, and they would just choose what they wanted. Mm-hmm. And then, you know, we'd pay like a penny or whatever the case might be. But you don't see that now. I mean, even on a large scale. Now, we did have some of that. I remember Cam and Nate's. It was over there on the South Side.
0: Mm-hmm.
2: And we had more institutions like that, but you don't see any of that now.
0: Sure, there's some. I don't say any. There's some. There's some black-owned institutions and establishments. Perhaps not as vibrant as they used to be, but there's still some.
2: Yeah, it makes me want to cry every time I pass by some of these places.
0: I hear you, brother.
2: Just sad. Mm-hmm. And then who's getting rich off us? The Asians.
0: Mm-hmm.
2: And who despise us most? Of all people on the earth, we get more hate from Asians than anybody else.
0: Why would you say that, man?
2: Brother, it's well known that
0: it's
2: Asians...
0: It's not well known. I don't know it.
2: Yes, it is. Everybody I know.
0: Well...
2: And a lot of the shows...
0: All right, bro, we're running out of time. I hear you. I hate to end on that note, but...
2: Okay, thank you for your time.
0: Good night. Good night, y'all. As-salamu alaykum. Hotep. Namaste.

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8: White people are funny. They, in America, they thought that I just woke up one morning and had the blues and started playing the trumpet. But it don't go like that. You can't explain that to me.
9: Miles was able to make something that was wrong into something that was right.
8: Now they know. I'm not an accident.
10: Hello and welcome to Riffin' on Jazz. I'm Howard Robertson.
11: I'm Chuck O'Bannon.
12: And I'm Deborah Swinney.
10: And Riffin' on Jazz is your weekly visit with friends.
12: Talking about the music we all love.
11: That classic African-American art form called jazz.
10: Hi, y'all.
11: Hey, Mom.
12: How you doing?
10: How you doing?
12: Just fine.
11: Great,
12: how about
11: great.
12: Yourself?
10: You know what they taught us to write on the letters? How are you? Fine, I hope.
12: Right.
11: And that was in advanced academic school, right?
10: That's right. That's right. No, that was at home. That was before you left home. Because if anybody gave you anything, you remember your mama made you write a thank you note, a thank you letter.
11: That's good.
10: Yeah. They trained you back then.
11: Well, that's wonderful.
10: That's so, and we're going to train some people today. We are going to train some people today because the name of this show is Each One, Teach One. And we're going to talk about a long legacy of jazz. And we're going to begin with the McGuire twins of Memphis, of jazz.
11: And Japan.
10: And Japan. That's right. We're going to make that distinction. We're going to start out with a great song. Y'all check this out. You're going to enjoy it. It's called Theodicy.

0: The Odyssey. That's nice. That's nice.
1: Those are some heck of a young people.
0: Those are young cats. Now, these cats are very, very young.
1: Yeah.
0: And we're going to talk about them. We're talking about Carl and Alan McGuire. They are the proud sons, and it couldn't be any prouder than their mother, Yuki McGuire, which we're going to talk about. But this show is called Each One Teach One, and it's called Each One Teach One because here in Memphis, Tennessee, where we are based out of and from where this show emanates, there has been a long and illustrious line of, people, jazz folk who have always since the beginning reached back and pulled somebody along with them, going to New York, becoming famous once they got to New York and all of that. And we're going to talk about that. And we have a special guest on our show today that is an integral and viable part of that legacy and that process. So, but let's talk a little bit about the McGuire twins. That was The Odyssey, as we said, and they were raised in Hong Kong from age 3, and they and their family moved to musically rich and also home of FedEx, Federal Express, because their father I believe it was a pilot for FedEx, and they moved to Memphis, Tennessee when they were about 14, 15, and they became enrolled at the Stax Music Academy, and the rest is history. I know a little something about Stax. Stax was my first job out of college, and I was a founding board member of the Stax Music Academy, and I first saw these young guys at an event, I believe, called Stax to the Max, and they were playing they were not playing jazz then. They were playing Memphis soul, funk, one playing bass, one playing drums, and they were kicking and killing it, y'all.
1: Mm-hmm. They had some great influences too. If you recall, Howard, Kurt Whalum,
0: mm-hmm, who was the director of the cat,
1: exactly, he was an artist in residence at that time, and Donald Brown, the one and only, mm-hmm, had a tremendous influence on them. As a matter of fact, that song, The Odyssey, was from their album, Seeking Higher Ground, mm-hmm, which Donald Brown actually produced for them.
2: Yes, right, and written by Greg Tardy.
1: He's also, mm-hmm, on this CD.
2: Correct.
0: Go ahead.
2: Well, you know, I must say that I must brag about the fact that I got to hear all this wonderful music before you all did, because it was cut right at the studio where I was.
0: Oh, that's exactly right.
2: So
0: that's
2: about that.
0: Every day you got to hear it.
2: Every day. Enjoyed it. It's just wonderful to have such legends around me, and the kids are just awesome. I just cannot tell you how much I enjoyed this, especially with their mother.
0: Yeah.
2: You
0: can
2: bring in all the wonderful treats.
0: Absolutely. And I cannot let a second go by without thanking their mother, Yuki McGuire, for being the beautiful inside and out and extremely talented cook that she is, but being so supportive of Riffin' on Jazz. She would be in the studio almost every week when we started the show, and huge supporter and very, very close friend of Malvin Massey.
1: Yes.
0: And became that way with me, and certainly Larry Robinson. And we want to acknowledge and appreciate the wonderful spirit and human being that she is.
1: Hey, you can come back soon, darling.
0: Absolutely. And bring some with you like you always do, darling.
1: But we got somebody coming up now.
0: All right.
1: Oh, yeah. He's another really great legend. Charles Thomas.
0: Mm-hmm.
1: Not a whole lot about Charles Thomas, because his music and style speaks for itself.
0: I let it roll.
1: Here's a cut called Pamela.

0: You might want to realize, Howard, that most of the cuts on the show today feature pianists.
1: That's right.
2: Yes.
1: That's right.
0: And there's a reason for that.
1: Mm-hmm.
0: But we ain't going to tell them what it is mm-hmm. yet.
2: Right.
1: Yeah, we're going to get to that. But, I mean, just a long, as I said earlier, a long line of legacy. You know, alliteration, 3 L's.
0: Oh, yeah.
1: And these are people who came out of Memphis, Tennessee, and were supported and guided and pushed forward by other amazing musicians from mm-hmm. Memphis, Tennessee.
2: Mm-hmm. And, you know,
1: like Charles Thomas.
2: Like Charles Thomas. And a lot of people don't realize him. Like you say, you don't hear a lot about him. But he was a big influence for wonderful great musicians mm-hmm. here in Memphis. Harold Mayburn, James Williams, Donald Brown.
1: Yes,
2: and
1: ma'am.
2: Donald Brown himself, mm-hmm. you know, mm-hmm. acknowledged that big time. And then this is the big thing here, y'all. Do you know who his grandson is? Who's Charles Thomas' grandson is?
1: No.
2: Mono Neon. You've heard of Mono Neon? It's an awesome bassist that actually Charles Thomas's son is Dwayne Thomas Sr. and Mono Neon is AKA Dwayne Thomas Jr. And awesome bassist Dwayne Thomas, the dad, Dwayne Thomas Sr. has played with a bunch of wonderful musicians. And but I want to mention Mono Neon, who was Prince's last bassist, I think.
0: Must have been raised in Memphis.
2: I don't know about if he was raised in Memphis.
0: I'm talking about you.
2: Oh, of course.
0: You know these people personally, don't you?
2: Well, kind of.
1: So Charles has had a very, very illustrious career as a sideman. You know, I played with accompanied folk like Tony Bennett. Was touring with Duke Ellington Orchestra, and did so much stuff and. You know, a lot of people never knew him, but on that cut, you can hear the brilliance of his playing.
2: Mm-hmm.
1: So, to each one, teach one.
2: Yes.
1: Each one, teach one. That's what we're talking about here on Riffin' and the legacy of musicians. Now, we're coming up on one that people would not automatically connect and associate as being a part of this line, but he was. And his name is Cyrus Chestnut.
0: Uh-huh.
1: And go on, tell him the name of this. I can't say it like you can say this, Chuck. Go ahead.
0: Okay, well, this album is called Soul Food.
1: Okay.
0: Came out in 2001.
1: Okay.
0: And the song is Brother with the Mint Green Vine.
1: With the mint green what?
0: With the mint green vine.
1: They know what a vine is.
0: They will after the song.
1: We'll tell them.

0: That is an awesome song.
1: Cyrus.
0: Brother with the mint green vine. Nice grooving tune. Vibes are awesomely sprinkled on there. Man, how wonderful. But I gotta ask you guys.
1: We got one, now, Chuck.
0: I know this can't be about a vine, like a plant vine. So please explain to me what this
2: well,
0: is about.
2: You'd have to be a little older to recognize this.
1: What you talking about, Chuck?
2: Well, you know, I'm the oldest, so I probably recognize it better. But it's clothing, men's clothing.
1: It's a suit.
2: Wow. And you never heard a cat say, hey, yeah, man, you got some cool vines.
0: I'm sorry,
1: yeah.
0: I have
1: it's
0: not.
1: Generally a suit, but it can be clothing, like you said, anything. Yeah, but the mint, in this case, the mint green vine is a mint green suit.
0: Okay.
1: Men's suit.
0: With thanks white for clarifying shoes, that.
2: And a mint green hat with a feather coming out.
0: Did
1: gotta
0: you
1: have the accessories.
0: Show?
2: I refuse to answer on the grounds. It may. Just may.
1: Gotta have
0: I know Howard had one as cool as he is. Go ahead, Howard.
1: So, this, what people might wonder, why? Wait a minute. Cyrus Chestnut out of New York, not out of Memphis.
0: No.
1: However, yeah. Donald Brown, who's our guest today, that we got a guest interview with, and Cyrus Chestnut, had a relationship, and he's going to talk about that in the interview.
2: That's right.
1: Okay, so that's why Cyrus Chestnut is in this thing.
2: And everybody heard about Cyrus Chestnut from his gospel era.
1: He's raised in the gospel in the Baptist church.
0: Oh yeah,
2: totally.
1: Yes. So,
0: Daddy was a retired employee and church organist.
2: Oh, yeah.
0: And mother was a church choir director. They kept him in mind.
1: That's right. He stayed there. Wednesday night rehearsal, church meeting,
2: Bible class,
1: yeah,
2: usher board meeting, mother board meeting.
1: I don't know what I'm doing. Go ahead, Chuck. Run it down.
2: I'm through.
1: So that is why we are talking about Each One Teach One. You're listening to Riffin' on Jazz on the Kazookian Network.
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0: Welcome back to Riffin' on Jazz on the Kazukian Network. And we are always thrilled to bring you illustrious people, jazz artists, forces and powers in this industry. And we have no less for you today. And speaking of illustrious, Deb, this guy here is one of a long, impressive line of illustrious jazz pianists out of Memphis.
1: Yes, he is.
0: Now, y'all know about the line. The line is long, and it's been going on for a long time.
2: Oh, yeah.
0: A long time. And we are pleased to have with us today, I'm going to call him by his southern name, Donald Ray Brown.
2: All right. Welcome.
0: Donald Ray Brown, welcome to Riffin' on Jazz, man.
3: Well, thank you, Howard. It's a joy and honor to be here.
0: We're very, very pleased and honored to have you. And we're going to, we always start out by asking good people like yourself to give us, now we know you didn't use these things when you were in school, but give us the Cliff Notes version of the career. Cause, you know, I personally remember
2: a lot of it.
0: Huh?
2: I personally.
0: Yeah, we all do.
2: Absolutely.
0: We all do. But was it one of them groups you were in, R&B group, was it Circle of Fire? Were you ever in?
3: No, but Don O'Connor did play in a band with me.
0: Yeah. Okay. Yeah. What was the name of that band?
3: It was called Surprise.
0: Surprise. Okay. Okay. Okay.
3: Yeah.
0: Okay. Well, we ain't going to get off on that. You start. tell us about the career from Mississippi to Memphis to New York to UT and everywhere else you've been.
3: Well, I was born in DeSoto, Mississippi. In 1954. And basically, I was just lived there for about a month. We were living in Memphis, but my father went up to St. Louis, Chicago, looking for work. And my mother was pregnant with me, so she went down to DeSoto County, Mississippi, to stay with her mother while my father was gone those few weeks. And then, so basically, you know, I was born there, but I grew up in Memphis. And my first interaction with music was, I'm from a family of 11 kids and I'm the fifth in line. My older sister Wadia, she sang gospel music and played gospel piano, so she was one of my first influences and people that really made me want to play music. And then I have a cousin named Lord Anderson, who was really just the most incredible gospel pianist you want to hear. And it turned out, I later found out that he influenced James Williams a lot, who happened to be one of my mentors.
0: Wow.
3: And so through high school, I played trumpet in the ROTC band and baritone horn in the marching band.
0: Was that Carver?
3: What's that?
0: Was that Carver?
3: No, Southside.
0: Southside. You went to Southside. Okay.
1: What happened?
3: Yeah, my wife went to Carver, but I played tuba in the marching band, baritone horn, the concert band, and I wasn't really playing piano there at that time. I just knew my way around it enough to write for my high school band, and so in 1972 I started at Memphis State University. And that's where I met James Williams, and as well as where I met my wife a year later. And that just kind of turned my life around, meeting James Williams. Because Jimmy Keys, my high school band director, my last 2 years at Southside, he was the one really introduced me to jazz. But, you know, once I got up there to Memphis State with James, he would take me around the clubs to hear Phineas and Fred Ford and everybody that was on the scene at the time.
2: Yeah.
3: And of course, we had the homecoming concerts once a year that would bring home George Coleman, Frank Strozier.
0: Oh, wow. There's the line right there.
2: There it is.
3: Yeah.
1: Well, you know, I remember you back in the early 70s when you did a year with a program called the OIC Orchestra. Mm-hmm. And Fred Ford was in it. Irvin Reason was in it. Noki Taylor was in it. Some of your real Memphis greats. Mm-hmm. And I've always admired the fact, I know you haven't gotten to this part about being an academic as far as your professorships have gone at the University of Tennessee. But folks, this man is a true icon in the academic music industry. He has spent a long time in that profession. Go ahead and tell us about it. I just wanted to make sure we got that part covered.
0: Well, I mean, you just segued into the first song, actually.
1: What's that going to be?
4: The name of it is Theme from My Father.

0: Oh, my goodness,
1: have
0: my
1: you
0: goodness.
1: Ever heard such a thing?
0: Talk about a culmination, a collaboration, all of these nations. That was theme for my father, song by for my father, song by Donald Brown, but it was performed by the Contemporary Piano Ensemble, consisting of five of the baddest cats in the world ever of all time.
1: Together.
2: Yeah. Veterans.
1: Playing at the same time.
0: Somebody name one. We go around.
2: Harold Mayburn.
0: Both of y'all said the same one.
2: Great minds think alike.
0: James Williams.
2: Mulgrew Miller.
1: Donald Brown.
0: All right.
2: Tony Reedus.
0: Jeff Keyser. Hey. And Christian McBride on bass and Tony Reedus on drums. A tribute of sorts to the great Phineas, some call him Finest, Newbern, and Art Blakey. Hey. See, that's what I'm talking about. Each one teach one. Only here on Riffin' on Jazz on the Kazookian Network.
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0: Okay, we are back with Donald Brown. Donald, now I know you played with a bunch of R&B bands in the beginning when you really got out there on the road, but tell us how you really got into playing jazz music.
1: I'll try to abbreviate it quickly. I was blessed and fortunate to, as you mentioned, play in a lot of rhythm and blues bands, and I played in some bands. We got the backup Ann Peebles, Ollie Nightingale, the Solo Children. And speaking of schools, I always tell people I was a staff musician under Willie Mitchell. He had a subsidiary label called Bearsville's Records. And I was on 24-hour call for a year. We called him Papa Willie. For me, that was like going to school because I didn't finish the University of Memphis. I just had like 62 hours or something as an undergrad student. And, you know, I recorded with Willie, and also my first cousin, William Bell, had a production company, and I got to record with him. Yeah, so with jazz, started at the University of Memphis under James Williams. And through James, I got to meet a lot of the legends. In terms of education, I moved to Boston. James was teaching at the Berklee School of Music around 1974. And he was trying to get me in as a student there. It didn't work out, so I stayed there about 6 months and got to hear all kinds of music while, needless to say, living in Boston. And I moved back to Memphis. I was dating my wife at the time. I think we got married in 1977. Then I hooked up. Michael Toles got my name from someone. And again, Michael was the one really got me into doing studio work. And my brother-in-law is Ray Griffin, the bassist. And so he was another big influence of mine. You know, it didn't work out. I could teach at Berklee, at least I'll go to school at Berklee at the time James was teaching there. But in 1983, I went to Japan with the band Surprise for 3 months and playing discotheque. And while I was there, I got a invite to teach at the Berklee School of Music. And so I started teaching there in 1983. And that was a really special time in my life. Maybe before I get to Berklee, in 1981, I joined Art Blakey and the Jazz Messengers.
2: Yes.
3: All right.
1: And that was, needless to say, a really special time in my life because it gave me a chance to see the world for the first time, travel abroad. And then it was a really great band with Wynn Marsalis, Branford Marsalis later, and Bobby Watson and Charles Fambrough and Billy Pierce. And so I played with Art Blakey from 81 to roughly 82, and I quit because I was having problems with my hands. And like I said, I took the teaching job at Berklee, and I taught there from 83 to 88. But during the time I was there, I was traveling, playing with Freddie Hubbard's group and with Johnny Griffin, Eddie Lockjaw Davis band, and pretty much everybody that came to Boston. And the other great reward from teaching is that I was able to get some of my students their first professional gig. And one of the students that I helped got his first professional gig was pianist Cyrus Chestnut.
3: Awesome.
1: And it turned out James Williams had John Hendricks to call me to see if I could go on the road with him. And because we had gone on strike as a faculty at Berklee, Berklee wouldn't let me do it. So John Hendricks asked me if I had a student I could recommend. So I recommended Cyrus, and he did it for a year or so. And as they say, the rest is history.
3: Wow.
1: And when Cyrus left John Hendricks' band, John called me again and asked me if I had a student that played as well as Cyrus, and I recommended pianist Danilo Perez, who worked with Wayne Shorter's band up to the time of his death. He was with Wayne for about 23, 24 years. There were other students like Billy Kilson and Javon Jackson that I helped them get their first professional gig. And I was anxious to get back home, at least go anywhere besides Berklee, after we went on strike and because the pay wasn't good. And Jerry Coker, well, as it turned out, the teaching job here at UT, they originally offered it to Ellis Marsalis, and Ellis wasn't interested in taking it. And Then they offered it to James, and he wasn't interested in taking it. And James recommended me, and they flew me down and interviewed me and so on. And so I got the teaching job here at UT. And like I said, I've done it for like 32 years.
2: Wow.
3: That's remarkable.
1: And during that time, I was able to still, I think I produced like 7 CDs of Kenny Garrett's. I worked off and on with Tom Harrell's group and Freddie Hubbard's group as well, and worked with the Boys Choir of Harlem on a Christmas CD with James, and worked with Diane Reeves and some other vocalists. So, you know, I've been really blessed. Quite a few of my songs nominated for Grammys. My composition, The Insane Asylum, was nominated for a Grammy on the Wynton Marsalis album called J-Mood.
2: You're performing with your sons now, too. Talk a little bit about that.
1: My oldest son, Kenneth, he's a drummer, and he's trying to open a jazz club here in Knoxville in the next year or so. But he's performed on, I think, maybe 3 of my CDs, okay, and traveled to Europe with me. And my youngest son, Keith, he's a pianist. He played with Charles Tolliver and different people, but he toured with the vocalist Jasmine O'Horn for about 2 years.
2: Oh, yeah, really? Yeah.
1: And then he left her, and he's been touring with Kenny Garrett's band the last year and a half. And then he just took a teaching job in Eugene, Oregon at the university there.
2: Yeah.
1: So he's teaching full-time, and he's still doing Kenny Garrett's gig. So he's...
2: That sound familiar?
0: Yeah, following in his father's footsteps,
2: man.
1: Yeah,
2: that's beautiful.
3: Yeah, I tell you what, Donald, you are truly a legend and an icon. Anyone who can spend as long as you have teaching music at the college level, I mean, Memphis should be extremely proud.
2: You know what I call that? I call that a balanced career. That's a beautifully balanced career.
3: Absolutely.
2: I mean, to get to play the music, perform the music, teach the music, and and then perform it again with your kids. Oh man,
3: You've been blessed, brother.
2: That's beautiful.
1: I have.
3: Well, I tell you what, thank you so much for joining us on this edition of Riffing on Jazz.
1: Well, thank you all. And give Ed and Bob a big hug for me.
0: I will. I sure will.
1: Bob Moses.
0: Yes. And Ed Finney. Gotcha.
3: All right, folks, listen to this.

0: Okay, what a great song.
1: Lazy Bird.
0: And that's from the album Meet the Magical Trio.
2: Right, right.
3: That's about 1988.
0: That's a pretty nice song. That whole album is a great album. And I got to tell you, this is another Memphian, by the way.
3: Mm-hmm.
2: Long and line of legacy, each long, one teach one, James line. Williams.
0: And that started his piano studies at the age of 13. Now, you got to tell us how you got some kind of connection
2: Absolutely.
0: With where he was doing some work, some organ work at that young age.
2: Well, he started as an organist at the Eastern Star Baptist Church in Memphis, Tennessee. The founding pastor and his son lived next door to my grandparents in North Memphis. Founding pastor, the Reverend William Fields Sr., and his son, Reverend William Fields Jr. He was my mom's playmate, best friend. They were the same age. And they grew up next door. They lived next door to my folks, so I knew them very, very well. And James Williams got his start as the organist at 13 or 14 years old at that church.
3: You must have been raised up and born here too, wasn't you?
2: I was.
3: Wow.
2: Proudly. I claim that and hope one day Memphis claims me. So, love it.
3: Howard. They wouldn't know what to do without you.
2: So, and the association with Donald Brandon, all of these guys came along. That's the beauty of it. Mm-hmm. Each one, teach one has been, I love this. I love this. Great idea, y'all. And we hope you've enjoyed this. We're going to go out with Mulgrew Miller, who was another one in the long legacy line. And this, he's going to be playing old folks. Mm-hmm. And talk about the history of that, how this song came about, Chuck. Real quickly,
3: Mulgrew was at this conference. They had a lunch break or something. There was a piano sitting there, a big Steinway in the room. He just moseys on over and starts playing on mm-hmm. it. You can hear the people's voices in the background. And then all of a sudden, the voices start going away because they gather around the piano
2: to watch him.
0: He's the center of attention.
3: It's just him.
2: And somebody recorded that.
3: Somebody recorded it so we could hear it.
2: Wow. Old folks, and Mulgrew Miller, as we go out on Riffin' on Jazz, we appreciate you being with us. As always, we thank you. I'm Howard Robertson.
3: I'm Chuck O'Bannon.
0: And I'm Deborah Sweeney.
2: And please always remember, yesterday is history.
3: Tomorrow is a mystery.
0: And today is a gift.
2: That's why we call it the present. Take care of yourselves. Take care of each other. Talk about us. Tell somebody.
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0: 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This is where you come to get your real American music. When you enter the Classic Blues and R&B Club, you know you're at the right juke joint. Here you get real blues, a healthy shot of soul, and your much-needed dose of R&B, rhythm, and blues. Blues Beer and Bobby Q is the real red, white, and blue of the U.S. of A. Culturally, yes, and musically, you know. Be celebrating it on the, about 6 weeks, about 6-7 weeks. We'll be celebrating the 4th of July. We hear this great American music and all of this stuff, the culture of our country. Once you get here at Classic Blues and R&B, you know you found the great call letters of WVON. Call letters with a heritage and a legacy. We are coming to you from the middle part of North America, a place we call the United States of America. We are smack dab in the middle of it. Canada to the north, Mexico to the south. We're glad you could join us for another weekend of entertainment, fun, you know, et cetera. Hopefully you get a little bit of knowledge and share a little bit with me as well, you know. Glad you could join us here for this occasion. Mr. Edward J. Williams said in 1918 that ignorance is the most costly crop that any community can produce. And that's the absolutely truth. It's from his book, 25 Years in the Black Belt. He was talking about, you know, as things began to change in our country, how things were, you know, certain things were needed, you know. But, hey, that's the way it is. I'm telling you, we're in such bad shape today. Lord, we need some of that stuff. Dr. George Washington Carver, the great genius, had 8 cardinal rules that he lived by. Be clean inside and out. Neither look up to the rich nor down on the poor. Lose if need be without squealing. Win without bragging. Always be considerate of women, children, and older people. Be too brave to lie. Be too generous to cheat. Take your share of the world and let others take theirs. There's such good information to live by. Yeah, we are here at Classic Blues and R&B. 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And I want you to subscribe to my YouTube channel at Henry CB6175. That's Henry CB6175. Glad you could join us here, folks, for another Saturday night of culture. Yeah, how about that? Another Saturday night of culture. Here on this Classic Blues and R&B Express, I am your conductor, the Magnolia Blues Man, Sir Henry Cheatham. That's me. I am the Magnolia Blues Man. You know, here on WVON, a lot of crazy stuff going on. We have some very stupid or ignorant, just plain have no understanding of what life is, you know. It is pathetic, some of the crap that you see going around here that's floating around, you know, because hell, I don't pay any attention. You just look at it, you say, damn, you know, what the hell is this crap, you know. President Trump is in China. Hope we get that thing, do what we need to do there. That's where our job. Never forget, President Nixon was a very intelligent man. Very, you know, you can say what you want to about him, but I'm saying intellectually, he was a very sharp man in new government, you know, and he opened the door to China. Well, you know, they, you're not he alone. You know, he went to China, and that was the beginning of it. President Bill Clinton and their group, they opened the door wide open when China was able to come into, you know, had third world status and all this crap. Then came into the WTO, which means you're a member now. You're entitled to all rights that, you know, that any other member is under certain conditions, you know. So now you become a member of the WTO. They raise hell. There was some hell raising out there in Washington State when they allowed them in there, you know. And today, you know, China here, they got a lot of population. There's no question about it. Yeah. But anyway, President Trump there, hopefully things will come out of there good. So the Iran, we'll get that settled and all that stuff so we can move on, you know. You know, you got people running off about, hey, well, you know, look, there is no national gas price. Every state has its own, you know. So, every yeah, sure, this is causing some issues, but when you get the lift, oh, gas price, so what? It was up before that. In certain states, you know, you paid more. You paid more in Illinois than you do in Indiana. California, Lord, I don't know what the hell they're doing out there. But I know down south they play a little less than we do, quite a bit of less than we do in the north, you know. So, it's a lot of unfortunate crap that's being put out here as news and information. I'm pissed off at Lane Kiffin. I'm a Magnolia man. And he going to talk that noise about Ole Miss, you know. Hey, I'm a Jackson State Tiger supporter now. You know, come to the state university that I support and love. But, you know, to come and talk about Ole Miss is worse than Baton Rouge. Oxford is worse than Baton Rouge. I mean, he's a joke. I mean, I never had any use for Lane Kiffin anyway. You know, when he... You know, what he did between Tennessee and USC and all that crazy stuff that he's done. You know, who in the hell is he? You know, he's, you know, it's just, but what he says about Ole Miss is this. And, Ole Miss has done quite a bit. The state of Mississippi has done quite a bit, you know. You know, they got rid of the rebel. They got rid of him, General whatever the hell his name is. Now, I forgot what his name is. Never paid him any attention when he was there, you know. So he's gone. Other modifications, you know, that was made. So, you know, they came up. And so it's Lane Kiffin is a piece of garbage to me. Okay, now, I'm a Magnolia man. You know, I'm not a carpetbagger like he. I think he's from Nebraska, but he's been all over, you know, jumping around, you know, that kind of stuff, you know. You're sick of that kind of crap, you know. You just be factual about stuff. You know, guys wanted to play for you. Hey, I guarantee you, you're going to have a lousy year down at LSU. And I hope Ole Miss, you play Ole Miss this year. I hope Ole Miss beat you. I hope Mississippi State beat you. And any other Mississippi team come up there to play, you know. But anyway, that's good. Want to get that off my chest. It's still there, but I'm going to get it all off. I might not get it all off tonight. I get some of it off. You know, picking on my homeboys and girls, you know. You know, looking at this thing down in Memphis where they're talking about redrawing the map. Well, hell, that's what whoever's in the state house, that's what they've always done, folks. And they want to get you all excited about something. The crap in Memphis, in Tennessee, down in Memphis. Well, hell, Ford left. He was the last black congressman there. He was the last one. And they had this white guy, Jewish guy, ever since. I think the last 20 years almost. You know, so you hear him talking that North Black District. They're black guys who, and I know there were black representatives out in Utah and those places out there. You know, you've had black representatives out there. So, I mean, if you present something and you got people voting for you, worthwhile. I mean, a lot of these black congressmen, what the hell are they doing, you know? They're just there, doing the bidding for someone else, you know? Stand up and be them. If you're a representative, be a representative. Represent the people, you know? I think I lost about 5 pounds on that. You know, there's just so much garbage that's going on. Yeah, every 10 years, you know, you normally take a look at the population. But hell, these jokers have been drawing these lines. You know, I remember the line that they drew to get Gutierrez in there. It's a total joke how they drew that line, you know. But hey, they were in power, but they were able to do what they wanted to do. But you got it. And then this Ocasio girl. This girl is plain stupid. I don't know. Hey, we got a lot of dumb politicians up there, folks. A lot of dummies in the House and in the Senate, you know. I mean, it's pathetic. Well, you know, hey, come on. The millionaires, hell, the billionaires, hell, I'm just trying to make it. Wish I could become a millionaire, a billionaire. That would be a good thing, you know. People have worked for the money, you know. Those who make the money, they share it with us. You know, hey, you get a job, you say, okay, and we're going to give you X amount of dollars an hour and all that stuff. But anyway, let me get off the podium here. I got some good music here for you. Want to send my condolences out to the great one, Clarence Carter. We lost him. I will be playing an interview I did with him. We'll play that on the show. He was 90 years of age, but he, funny guy, good musician. You know, I mean, was a good singer. Did a lot of good music. So we're going to be playing and dedicating the program to him throughout the night. We'll be playing that, the interview I did with him, as well as playing his music. You know, we would be doing that. You know, so that's, you know, another one lost. You know, it's talking about culture. Hey, man, I mean, I don't know where in the hell Lil Wayne, you know, I guess these cats here do what they do. It's another thing. I read something that Stella Foster had posted. You know, people complain about things. They complain about things. Hey, folks, take a look in the mirror or look into the bedroom or wherever the kids of yours may be. You know, bad behavior, folks. You know, it's a shame. You know, you want to go to, you know, you hear, yeah, I'm going out here to Oak Brook. You know, I'm going out here to, what the hell, the other one on the south side out there. Mokina, all of these places. Well, wait a minute. You could do the same thing where you are if you took pride in making these kids do what they're supposed to do. But anyway, we're going to get into the program. I want to say hi to a few folks before I do it, folks. I'm just a little upset about some of that stuff. I'm going to say hello to Miss Phyllis River, Tracy Rivers. Let's say Miss Phyllis Jackson. Hope you're doing well. Miss Florence Watson, way down there in Memphis, Tennessee, the old songwriter. I want to say hello to you. Say hello to DK and the boys. Check me out, DK. Now, and DK, you may have to come bail me out, you know, because I may need some help now. You bring the boys to help me out, you know, protect me, you know. Want to say hello to Miss Juanita. Want to say hello to Miss Kimberly. Hello, I hope you're doing well. Miss Sandra, I want to say hi to you. And hope that all of your days are doing wonderful, that you're doing well, you know, and enjoying yourself. And all the rest of you ladies and guys out there, Miss Martha Ramirez, I want to say hello to you out there, you know. As we get ready to kick the program off, I'm going to shut up now. Don't y'all turn me off now. Y'all come on now. Keep me going, shucks. I mean, but you know, this stuff builds up, you know, and people look at you funny. But, you know, you look at some of the stuff you see, you know. Stella Foster used to be with the Sun-Time, you know. She was written different stuff, you know. But, hey, it's, I guess my generation, folks, we up here. We were lucky to have a little peace when we got here, you know. But, hey, now men may cry, peace, peace, but there is no peace. So that's just the way it is, you know. We're streaming at WVON.com, on the WVON app, and on iHeartRadio. 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That's HenryCB6175. You're listening to, hey, we got a creeping right on up to the 4th of July, 250 years. My folks, you know, hey, they made a great contribution to it. Got to remember, folks, we're here in the middle part. We fought for our freedom. you know, they didn't give it to him. We threw George out of here. Get up out of here, George. That's what we did. We got rid of him. So that's who we are. You're listening to a classic blues and R&B here on WVON 1690 AM.
1: Hey, now look alive! Everything lights up, make you wanna shout. Talk about happiness, is that what we're talking about?

tonight, my friends, I find it being black a thing of beauty, a joy, a strength, a secret cup of gladness, a native land in neither time nor place, a native land in every Negro's face. Be loyal to yourself, your skin, your hair, your lips, your southern speech, your laughing kindness. A Negro kingdom's vast as any other. Accept in full the sweetness of your blackness, not wishing

white folks, and write me in care of the post office. Now may the Constitution of the United States go with you, the Declaration of Independence stand by you, and the Bill of Rights protect you.

0: Still something. You know, I can't stop that because I got to teach it to the younger generation.
1: Got to let them know what time it is, right?
0: I got to let them know. See, they know this modern stuff, but I got to teach them old school.
1: Yeah, teach them how to really do it, huh?
0: Yeah.
1: Yeah, so what's going on with you?
0: Oh, everything has been going pretty good. You know, I've been traveling up and down the road, still doing some shows, you know. Just have a lot of fun, you know. They always say when you get into work that you enjoy, that you can do it for a long time.
1: That's right, because you're about my age. I'm about 85. How old are you?
0: on January the 14th, I'm going to be 77.
1: Oh, really? Okay. But, yeah, that's one thing about entertainment. It will, you know, keep you very young. There's no question about that. I really am.
0: I'm telling you, and then added to it, you know, it's the kind of thing, I guess it doesn't put a lot of stress on you like being in the office or being president of the United States, something
1: yeah,
0: like that.
1: Right.
0: You ain't got all that stress. You see, you can go here and go there, and whenever you get where you're going, people are ready for you to entertain them, so your job is easy.
1: Right, you're doing entertainment. That's exactly right.
0: Mm-hmm.
1: So where are you right now?
0: I'm in a suburb of Atlanta called Decatur, Georgia.
1: Okay, I've heard of Decatur, yes. Go on. I'm sorry. I didn't mean to step on you.
0: No, that's all right. I say you have been to Decatur, huh?
1: I have been to Atlanta. I think I've been through Decatur. Yeah, I think
0: I'm sure. I'm sure you did, because you can't tell when you cross the line. You don't even know sands up there.
1: Right, yeah.
0: But, you know, it's pretty nice. You know, it's a good, nice section. I like it here because it stays kind of hot.
1: Oh, okay, yeah, I know that. I'm a Mississippi boy, so I know what that weather's like down
0: there. Oh, yeah, you from Mississippi?
1: Yeah, I'm from the great state of Mississippi, Georgia. Alabama's all right. That's our next-door neighbor, so y'all all right down there.
0: Yeah, well, oh, yeah, you know, I was born and raised in Alabama.
1: Yeah, that's why I say it's all right.
0: Yeah.
1: Yeah, so what you got a new song? I got your song around here. What the hell is it? Don't Bother Me.
0: Don't bother me. I put that out last year.
1: Yeah, you know, people seem to kind of like it around here. They think it's a good song. They call in for it.
0: Well, that's nice. That's you know, as one disc jockey used to say in Birmingham, that sounds good to my ear hole.
1: Yeah, it does. You know, it's a good song. I mean, you're still playing the guitar and all that stuff, right?
0: Oh, yeah, I'm still at it. You know, now, a lot of times when I'm recording, I'll play the keyboard.
1: Okay.
0: But all the time when I'm doing a show, like going to do up there next week, I play guitar.
1: Yeah, where will you be next week?
0: We're going to be up there at the Horseshoe Casino.
1: Oh, okay, yeah. I think I did hear the promo for that. Horseshoe Casino. Okay, yeah. You could be here next weekend, huh?
0: Yeah. We're coming up there and trying to, I'm more interested in playing the machine than I am singing.
1: You must have a lot of luck on those machines, you know.
0: Look, it always makes me feel good when, you know, like, since I don't see when the thing be spinning.
1: You don't? I thought you did. I think you're trying to fake it out, homie.
0: No. Mm-mm. But what I do is I wait until they get through spinning, like when I hear that bell. I know what
1: the hell. Yeah, when you hear all that noise, you know what time it is.
0: You know what?
1: Yeah.
0: Every time I get it happen like that, all of a sudden I got a lot of girls hanging around.
1: Ooh.
0: I don't understand
1: that. It's a whole bunch of ladies come up. I say, hey, we're Clarence Carter. They call your name, man.
0: I guess you think it's because I don't want that jackpot.
1: I don't know, Clarence. I think you're such a handsome guy, you know. You're a funny guy, you know. So I just think they just like being around you, man.
0: But anyway, when we get up there, though, I'm going to do my good singing. But I'm gonna, all the while I'm singing, I'm going to be thinking about which slot machine I'm going to play.
1: So that's your new stroke. That's one of your strokes today.
0: That's going to be my stroke of the day.
1: Yeah, okay. We'll be looking forward to seeing you around here, you know. So that's Saturday night, right?
0: Yeah, that's next Saturday night. No, next Friday night.
1: Oh, it's next Friday night?
0: Yeah, next Friday night.
1: Oh, let me give out no bad info. What day it is? You give it out. Where are you going to be and when? You said, what day is it?
0: It's going to be on Saturday. It's Friday.

0: Friday the 16th.
1: Okay, Friday the 16th.
0: Yeah, yeah, we'll be over. You know, it's right over there in Indiana. You know,
1: right, yeah, I know where it's at.
0: Y'all don't allow no gambling in Chicago itself, see.
1: You would come you would come over here otherwise, right?
0: I'd be in Chicago itself.
1: Okay, all right.
0: I'm just kind of wondering who cooked the better, folks in Chicago or the folks over there in Indiana?
1: Well, now, you got some pretty good cooks here, too, you know, so.
0: Yeah, I know it.
1: Yeah, I tell you what, we're gonna play one of your songs. What you want to hear? What you got a song of his over there? What you got? I know we got a couple of CDs. What you got there, darling? My young lady here, Shantavia. What you got for him? What the hell is it? What did I just tell you today with that thing?
2: I got Grandpa Can't Fly His Kite.
1: Oh, you want to play that?
0: Grandpa Can't Fly His Kite. I like that.
1: Yeah, I do too. That's a good song. Classic blues and R&B, folks. We got here on the line with us Mr. CC, and I don't mean CC Scott. Mr. Clarence Carter, that is. Here is Grandpa Can't Fly His Kite, because Grandma won't do what there, Clarence?
0: Won't give him no tail.
1: You know you got to have some tail for that kite to get up.

0: 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You just heard my man, that sound like that's good church music there. Mr. Clarence Carter talking about what grandma won't do.
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0: want to thank you for riding with us here on this Classic Blues and R&B Express. We do it each and every Saturday night, right into Sunday morning. We do it, folks, and we do it right. We do it well. So glad you could ride with us here and enjoy this beautiful train, the smell of it, you know. Want to thank you for being here on this Classic Blues and R&B Express. Don't forget, 250 years as a nation coming up on the 4th of July as we prepare you for it, folks. Come on, let's have a great celebration, you know. Hey, got some, we're fighters, folks. We're Americans. We're fighters. We gained our freedom. They didn't give it to us. We had to fight them, take it, you know. It's 3, 2, 1. Segment 2 here. Want to thank you for joining us here. 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I thought about something, you know. We're doing it, you know, we're streaming and all of that here. You can also get us at 1690 WVON AM on the AM dial of your radio, you know. We do it each and every Saturday night, Sunday morning. Want to thank all of you wonderful folks for joining us here on this program, Classic Blues and R&B. Hope you're enjoying the program so far. We have an interview that we did with Clarence Carter, who passed away the other day. And he's one of the great ones. He did a lot of good stuff, and a lot, you know, I enjoyed and enjoy his music, you know. So we got to continue to play we'll play the second part of the interview in this hour here that we did with Clarence back in 2012, you know. We do what we can to keep this great American music alive, and those who we get a chance to talk to and put in before here on this mic, we will do it, folks. We got some interviews now we're setting up out here trying to get. We're not trying to get, just a matter of time getting it, you know. But we'll be sharing some of those with you in the future. You know, we're doing our best to make sure we present to you a nice, clean, good program here on Classic Blues and R&B, one with some substance to it. You know, I talk a lot of trash, you know. I like to throw a little garbage out there. Hit him, you know. And they raised the hell out of Memphis there. The guy said he's not running now. So the white guy who was representing the folks in Memphis. But anyway, we going back to Jim Crow 2.0. I tell you what, if this generation here had to protect us, I guess that they may have a point there. Because I'm telling you, after we up out of here, folks, I'm telling you, we don't know what the hell is going to happen to them. Because, hey, they have no backbone. They have no direction. They have no self-control about doing things that is in their best interest. But, hey, what can I do? All we did is, we were not all in it. We did the best that we could, you know, to try to keep them on the right road culturally and everything else. Want you to like our Facebook page at Classic Blues and RB. Follow us on X at WVON Henry and at Henry_Cheatham. That's my daddy's name. Now, don't y'all forget that. That's my daddy's name, and that's his daddy's name. I'm named after his father. I want you to subscribe to my YouTube channel at HenryCB6175. That's HenryCB6175. As we continue to ride here on this Classic Blues and R&B Express, it's a great, great place to be. We'll be down at the Blues Fest coming up next month sometime in June. I think June 7th, I think they start. Matt McGill and I. Matthews McGill and I. Matthews. Hey, he the big shot, and I'll be there with him, you know, as his sidekick, you know. But that's all right. We're going to do our thing, hopefully opening up at the theater over there. coming up, the Chicago Blues Festival. Should be pretty good. It's always a good thing. The weather now, you know, the weather's always iffy. It's a little iffy, the weather-wise, but come on to Chicago and enjoy the Blues Festival. 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And don't forget, we paying tribute to man Clarence Carter here. We've got the interview continuing, part two of the interview that we did with him. 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

0: I want to thank you for joining us here on Classic Blues and R&B. As we pay homage to Mr. Clarence Carter, we are sharing with you an interview that we did with him in November 2012 here on Classic Blues and R&B.
1: So has did Grandmama ever give you any of that tale, or she just decided not to let you have it?
2: We finally got it worked out.
1: Oh, that's very good. I mean, I figured you would. That's a good song, too.
2: I had to do a lot of fast talking now.
1: Okay.
2: I had to do a lot of fast talking, but I finally got it to happen.
1: And a lot of promising, huh?
2: look, in March, I love when March comes, so I can get them kites way up.
1: I got you. I know what you mean. You run out there in the field and get it going up, you know?
2: All you got to do is just put the kite up and start running. You know what
1: there
2: I mean?
1: You go. Yeah, you know how to do it.
2: yeah.
1: But tell me this, Clarence. Who wrote that song? I mean, got to check it out. Did you write that song? That's your song.
2: Yeah, I did. It's in my publishing company also.
1: That's great. Yeah, it's a great song, and I love it. You know, it's a very good song.
2: Well, you know, it came off very well when I first started putting it together. I said, well, now, what all am I going? And I had to think about it for a little while, and I had put one section of it together. Mm-hmm. And I was working with a computer.
1: Okay.
2: Well, they always tell you when you're working with a computer, you need to save your stuff very often.
1: That's exactly right, yeah.
2: And I didn't do that.
1: Mm-hmm.
2: And the lightning came along.
1: Ooh.
2: And knocked the computer off, and I lost it all, and I started over. And I started, that song came after I started over, because what I had written at first was not near as good as that was right there.
1: Mm-hmm. That's a good feeling, a soulful feeling on that song. Good blues.
2: Yeah. Once I did it the second time, it seems like I needed to have lost the first one in the first place.
1: Okay.
2: And so I ended up with that right now.
1: Well, that's a good song, too. Yeah, like I said, very good. Where are you recording it? Are you recording in Muscle Shoals, or where about in Alabama? Are you recording in Alabama, or where?
2: Well, I used to record at Muscle Shoals very well, but all I have to do now, I'm at home, and I have to do is go downstairs.
1: Yeah, that's great. You know, that's a lot of home studios today. It sounds good, too, once you get it together and get the right mix on it.
2: Well, see, what happens is I learned from some of the old people, the older people that used to mix, like Jerry Wexler.
1: Those old engineers who had to use the big tracks and all that stuff. I got you.
2: There you go. But believe it or not, I have, you know, with my studio, I still have the 24-track tape machine.
1: All right. And they still work, right?
2: But I can operate it, but most of the time I do it in the computer.
1: Okay, yeah.
2: You know, I'll take some of the analog stuff I used to do on the big tape machine.
1: Right.
2: I run that to the computer, and then I go from there.
1: Now, are you your own engineer on a lot of your stuff, or do you do a lot of the... Okay, yeah.
2: Yeah, I do the engineering. Quite often, though, I do bring, you know, other musicians in.
1: Right.
2: Because some things I want to hear that I can't play.
1: Right.
2: So
1: I got you.
2: I have the idea, but I can't really play what I'd be wanting to hear.
1: Right on. Well, tell me.
2: So I bring.
1: Go right on. Mm-hmm. I'm sorry for stepping. Go right on.
2: No, I was just saying, when I know I can't play it the way I hear it, then I get somebody else to come in and do it.
1: Right. But tell me this, if God gave you and Ray Charles and Jose Feliciano and Stevie Wonder, why he give y'all so much sense?
2: Well, I don't think it is as much as sense, but it's probably, though, you know, if you were to hear a window pane break, the first thing you would do would look out the window to see what happened.
1: Right.
2: Well, see, with me and Stevie and Ray and all of us, what we do is when we hear something break, then we listen to find out what was that.
1: Okay.
2: So as a result, we get a fuller, the only way I can explain it, we get a detailed a vision in your head as to what you just heard.
1: Okay.
2: And as a result, see, when you do the music, I know they make a lot of music visual now because they be dancing and doing.
1: Mm-hmm, right.
2: But I always listen to, even when I listen to, you know, people competing against each other with songs, naturally I don't see them dancing, so that doesn't impress me.
1: Mm-hmm.
2: What impresses me is how well did they deliver that song.
1: Right.
2: So I'm a little bit more detailed on the audio side than I am on the visual side.
1: Yeah. You say, yeah, I noticed that you guys, and most of the time, many people that I know that don't have their visual sight is that they're very funny people. You know, you don't take it, and it's not a handicap for you. You know,
2: No. You
1: just move right through, because I grew up with a guy. Also, his name is Sam out of Jackson. He was a blues. He would say things like, "Hey, Henry Cheadle, I'm going to get over there tonight, and I'm going to drive," because he did have a car. He said, "I'm going to drive my car." "Well, how you going to do that?" "Say, I'm going to put my stick right down that white line." You know, he would, you know, all kind of stuff, you know.
2: But you know, like what you, you know, I'm one of those persons who, you know, I don't know whether it was fortunate or unfortunate, but you see, by the time I knew what the world was, I couldn't see. So as a result, everything I learned while I could not see. It was like, I think that's an advantage than getting older and then lose your sight, because then you got to learn things all over.
1: Right. How old were you when you lost? How old were you when you were you born with it?
2: No, I was born with it, see. So as a result, you know, everything I learned, you know, I learned not being able to see.
1: I got you.
2: So as a I think that made me pay more attention to, you know, like if I use a toothbrush, I've got to put that toothbrush back where it belongs. I can't just put it anywhere. Because next time I need it, I'm not going to know where it is.
1: Right.
2: So you learn to be precise, you know what I'm saying?
1: Right.
2: And then, and that's the thing you have to teach your wife once you get a wife. She ain't been that precise in her life, so you got to teach her how to do that.
1: Right on. Now, how old were you when you learned to play music? How old were you, and how did that come about?
2: Well, my mother bought me a guitar when I was about 11 years old, and I learned to, you know, different people would come to my house and play it, and when they would leave, then I just leave it the way they left it, and I tried to play what I heard them playing.
1: Okay.
2: As a result, you know, a lot of things I do on guitar is not theory. It's not the music theory, the proper way of doing it, but it's the way I do it.
1: Right.
2: You know, because when I got ready to learn to play a guitar, I didn't have anybody to teach me.
1: Okay.
2: So I just learned to play what I heard. Whatever I hear, I can just play it.
1: Okay. Yeah, that sounds good, you know. Well, tell the people where you're going to be at again this weekend, coming up next weekend.
2: Well, come next weekend on Friday, we're going to be over there at the Horseshoe Casino over there in Indiana. And it's going to be me and I think they got Willie Clayton, I believe it is. And I believe they got Millie Jackson and I think they got some more different people that I don't even know who's all on the show. I know I'm going to be there.
1: What do you think? What do you think about some of the young musicians today, the blues musician like Donnie Ray and guys like that?
2: Well, you know, I think they're coming on with some pretty good things, and I like the way they do, even though they may do it just a little bit differently. Mm-hmm. But they do copy a lot of the ideas that we brought along way back, you know, in the 60s and 50s and all that.
1: Mm-hmm. Okay, well, that's good. Good to know. I'm glad that you give them your approval. You know, once you get approval from guys like you, you know, that's what it is, you know.
2: Yeah, I mean, they're gonna add their kind of thing to it, which will hopefully move on down to other generations, you know.
1: Yeah.
2: But I think during the time when I came along, things that we created, me, Otis Redding, Jimmy Reed, Bobby Bland, all of us, the things that we contributed, the younger people, they do capture it when they are going to play the kind of blues, you know, like we used to do. Now, it's not going to go down when you hear the rap stuff. They didn't get it.
1: Yeah, you know, I have a lot of young people working on the show from time every doing the show, right? And they talk about it. They say our stuff is more raunchier than theirs. You know, they get to listen to it. What y'all talk about our stuff, you know? But they get to hear things like Stroking It, I Want to Knock the Dust Off of It by OB and stuff like that, you know.
2: Yeah, but I think we had a little bit more sophisticated way.
1: Right, it was class, right.
2: That's yeah, you know, it was class, right. You know what I'm saying? Yeah. We, because, you know, like, if you've got a bunch of, like, even when I do stroking or yeah. I do grandpa, when I'm playing to real young people, I have a way of conveying it without seeing.
1: Right,
2: you know?
1: Right.
2: Mm-hmm.
1: And they're very raw with theirs. That's basically what the big difference is. You know,
2: You know, yeah, they just gonna, whatever it is, they just gonna say it.
1: That's right. They don't want to. They don't know how to color it or put it in another way.
2: That's right.
1: Yeah. Well, Clarence Carter, I want to thank you for being a guest here on Classic Blues and R&B. We enjoyed having you.
2: I enjoyed being here, you know, and hopefully I get a chance to see you when I get up there.
1: Okay, that'll be good. And anytime you want to call in here or get in touch with us, don't forget to drop your music off at us. We, you know, want anything that Clarence Carter is putting out, as long as it's not X-rated, Clarence. You got to have it good for radio, Clarence.
2: No, I'm going to have it CC rated.
1: Okay. All right, well, you take good care of yourself and look forward to seeing you next week here in the Chicagoland area.
2: Well, I thank you, and it was good talking to you.
1: All right, may God bless and keep you, my man.
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Well, we're coming to a close here on Classic Blues and R&B for this week. Been a wonderful time. Hope you enjoyed it. Enjoyed the music that we played. Enjoyed the... I hope we put out some good energy. I hope we put out some good... hope we put out some good energy. So I hope I laid that out there as we roll right through here on Classic Blues and R&B. 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That's HenryCB6175. Appreciate it. You know, we try to post stuff up there. We try to get some of these shows up here every week. We got other things up there besides Classic Blues. You know, I got a lot of good stuff. Go on out there and check it out and let me know what you think about it, you know. I appreciate it. We do this each and every Saturday night, Sunday morning. We roll out of WVON 1690 each and every Saturday night, Sunday morning. We leave out of that Saturday, we return Sunday morning. And it's so nice to have you aboard with us. So I'm saying, well, it ain't too late in Australia. Well, it ain't too late in Europe. So glad to have you aboard, wherever you may be. You know, it's an honor. You know, don't forget, we got our birthday coming up on the 4th of July, 250 years. We got people trying to snatch it away from us, but hey, we're gonna dust off our muskets and hold on to the home front. You know, we're not gonna let them take it away from us. You know, I'm very proud to be an American. My father was an American. My mother, her mother, father. You know, it's just hey. This is it, indigenous to this land. Indigenous to this land. You know, I'm going through those changes too. Well, then you finally realize, wait a minute, why the hell am I going to give up my homeland rights to someone who has no rights to it? You know, why am I going to do that? My folks fought too hard. You know, I come from a proud family. Oh yeah, be proud. Yeah. Yes sir, I'm from the great state of Mississippi, very proud. As we continue to do it, folks, enjoy life should be lived as fun. Plato said it, I didn't. Y'all believe what he said, right? Plato this, you know, Socrates, Plato that, y'all always regurgitating what they say. So take that too in stride and enjoy it. As we continue to ride here on this Classic Blues and R&B, we hope you enjoyed our program here tonight, enjoyed the interview that we did with Clarence Carter. We want to say farewell to Clarence once again, and our condolences to his family. You know, Clarence was one of the musicians that made us all feel good. You know, we hope you've enjoyed the program and the interview that we did with him back in 2012. I want to thank you all for joining us here each and every Saturday night as we do our best to make sure we give you authentic. Ooh, I love that. Oh, let me say that again. To give you all authentic American music, you know. You know, present something to you that's in my bones. I was born with this when they had the old 78s, you know, big old. You know, people could make homemade discs and all that stuff, you know. Big 78s, you know, the RPMs and all of that other labels that they had, you know. So, you know, we try to give it to you, the real deal. When you tune in here, we want to give you the real deal. Not the R-E-E-L, but the R-E-A-L deal. Here, you know, we want to make sure you get the real thing. You know, it's not adulterated. It hasn't been played with. You know, we tell you, say, okay, let's select that one because that is good. You know, that's some good stuff, man. You know, that's some good stuff. So let's get it, you know, and bring it on in here. Put it on there. Let the people hear some real American music.
Not some stuff that someone put together and call it that. You know, this is the real deal, you know. Want to thank you for joining us, folks. And as I said, we appreciate your support wherever we get it from. 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We still exist, and hey, sound good. Wherever you can get it, you know, the old radio still works. Let nobody tell you that it doesn't, you know. You know, we ended up losing our copper lines because they say, hey, let's get rid of and go VOIP, you know, voice over internet protocol, whatever the hell that means. But that's what they did. They tricked us into it. What can we do, you know? 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We really appreciate it, folks. So, you know, support us. You know, make sure that you say, hey, Melody, I kind of dig that, you know, be hip. You know, say, hey, Melody, I kind of dig that guy on the weekend there on the classic blues, the old Magnolia Blues man. You know, yeah, you know, he's a little country. He's country, more country than your daddy. But that it, well, that's because we both from down the same place. He was in northern Mississippi. I was down in middle part of Mississippi. So yeah, you know, so yeah, you know, the old guy, you know, but he's doing all right, you know. You know, let Melody know that, you know, and she might give me a little bit more time, you know. You never know what she might do, you know. But you got to let her know, say, hey, yeah, check him out, you know. You know, I check him out, and he puts me to sleep, and all. Speaking of which, you want to say hello to Miss Sandra out there? Have you gone to sleep on me yet? Anyway, talk to some people across the way, and they say, yeah, well, you know, you come on so late. I said, well, it's early in the morning down in Australia. It's midday down there, noon, and all of that kind of stuff. When I come on, it's afternoon, you know, and early morning in Europe and Africa and different places. I say, so we're broadcasting to the world. And guess what? We're doing it from Chicago. All right, folks, we want to thank you for being here with us for another Saturday night, Sunday morning here on Classic Blues and R&B. We certainly hope you've enjoyed the program. We hope you enjoyed the interview we did with the late Clarence Carter. And once again, we're going to get back and hear some more great American music. 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

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And I can always tell when she gets satisfied, because when she gets satisfied, she starts calling my name.

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We want to thank you for riding with us here on this Classic Blues and R&B Express as we now get ready to get up off the train, you know, go out and do our thing across the week and come back up in here again next week and get back to some more great American music. The music of America is played right here on Classic Blues and R&B. And I'm so glad to be the conductor of it, you know, the curator. I'm the curator of it. And until next week, may God bless and keep all of you. Adios.

0: 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The following is a pre-recorded broadcast. 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
3: I am thrilled, as always, to have my next guest join. She is none other than the president of the Obama Foundation, our very own Valerie Jarrett. Valerie, welcome back to WVON.
4: Well, good morning, Rufus. It's a pleasure to be back. We're coming on at a very exciting time for the Obama Foundation.
3: I am so thrilled for you. I'm so thrilled for the president and the first lady. I'm so thrilled for us. It's been a journey getting here. And Valerie, I think back to, well, first let's talk about the center. It's opening. Juneteenth is the day.
4: Juneteenth is the day, and I want to begin, Rufus, by thanking your listeners. We're only where we are because of the support we've had from this community, and we really appreciate it. And it has been a journey, and the fact that we are in the position now to open this extraordinary gift to the city of Chicago, to the South Side in particular, is so exciting for us all. And obviously, it's not a coincidence that we selected Juneteenth to open it to the public. And tickets are on sale right now, which is why I wanted to come on this week. You can go on Obama.org and get your ticket. They're free on Tuesday for Illinois residents. And those tickets, as you would imagine, are going very quickly. And we'll do group tours if people want. We're going to have young people from the Chicago Public Schools coming through. In fact, some of them have already come through for our soft opening right now. And to just see the look of wonder on these young people's faces just makes me so proud.
3: I cannot wait to get there and see it. I think I come in a week and a half or so. But
4: come on down.
3: Yeah, I can't wait. I can't wait to come out and see it. And Valerie, you know, this has been a journey in so many different ways. But I did hear yesterday that the tickets for June and July have already been sold out. Is that true?
4: There are a few left at the end of July, but they are going quickly. And so I would encourage people to go on as quickly as you can. And we have them now available through, I think it's November. And as we see what the traffic is like and how many people go through in the course of the day, we may be able to offer more, but we may have to offer fewer. So if you want to be safe, sign up now, even if you're thinking, well, look, I want to go in November. Take advantage of this opportunity and get your tickets right away.
3: Particularly people in Chicago, because all your relatives are going to be asking you whether or not you've seen it, and you want to say yes. So don't delay.
4: You want to be able to say yes. But I would also mention to everybody that in addition to the Presidential Museum, which is a ticketed venue, that the rest of the campus is open to the public free of charge. We have incredible art. We have 28 commissioned pieces of art, and 26 of them are in the non-ticketed area. And so, you know, whether you want to take your family and have a barbecue, we have barbecue pits, we have walking trails, we have an athletic center, which will be available to community groups who want to come in, and kids can play basketball, and there will be opportunities for like yoga studios and all kinds of ways in which the community can feel welcome. And maybe the jewel of the public space is the Chicago Public Library that is gorgeous. And that's open, you know, anybody with a library card, come on in and enjoy that library. Bring your children. And it's beautifully decorated. And I just was, when I was in the other day, there were some young people just sitting in chairs reading books. And I thought, this is what the Obamas envisioned. And it's coming true right now.
3: You know, Valerie, I hesitated a moment ago because I was just thinking, I wish our mothers could be here to see this and experience this because of what they did and so much of what this is. And somewhere they're looking down and just being really grateful for what you all have pulled together.
4: Well, I appreciate you saying that. And yes, I do wish my mom, my dad, my grandmother, all the folks who lived in this neighborhood could see what a wonderful, contribution this is to the city. But it also is not just about President Obama. He's so quick to say, look, this is about all the folks, including your listening audience, that helped me become the leader that I was, that helped me get elected, that supported me when I was in office, that told me not always what I wanted to hear, but what I needed to hear. And so to be able to bring this major investment back home is really important. And I should mention there's music studios and an auditorium. So we're going to have performing arts as well as visual arts. And there is a beautiful lobby to the forum building that houses both the restaurant and the auditorium, named after Hadia Pounson, who you'll remember, a young teenager from Chicago, from the South Side, who was murdered right after she had been in at the president's second inauguration with her group performing after the 2012 election. And so we have named many of the spaces in the center after people upon whose shoulders we all stand. So, you know, from Harold Washington to Nelson Mandela to Eleanor Roosevelt to the president's mom. I mean, they're just this place is steeped in history to remind people that, you know, we all stand on shoulders of people who sacrificed so much for us to have the opportunities that we have. And I hope when people finish touring the campus and enjoying all of the amenities and see the museum, that they'll leave with this little, with a stronger sense of their power to make a difference in this world. You know, we all have power. We just don't all use it. And we can be a mighty force for good if we try.
3: Indeed, the power and the possibilities. Valerie, walk us through the center. We see the tall, beautiful building there. We talked last time you were on about the glass, but what will we see on the different floors when we come through?
4: Sure. So when you walk in, you'll go into a lobby at two levels. You'll see a portrait of the Obamas, which has not been unveiled yet. Lots of art. You'll go up an escalator into the museum. There's a four-story Power of Words display that you'll be able to see from all four stories of the museum, where you'll see exhibits that tell the story, beginning with the history of our country. Again, the shoulders upon whom we stand. And then you'll go through the president and Michelle Obama's early years, hear a bit about their history, their stories, leading up to the campaign in 2007 and 2008. And then all of the different initiatives of the president's time in office, both domestic, from our healthcare victory to bringing down the unemployment rate, the economic challenge that he faced when he first came in. You'll learn about our foreign policy efforts, his desire to make the United States improve our reputation around the world, and the accomplishments at the foreign policy level, and some of the areas where there's still unfinished business. There's an incredibly powerful exhibit about gun violence, and there's a clip particularly, I think, poignant for Chicago, where the president was speaking after the mass murder at Sandy Hook, which was truly our worst day in office in Newtown, Connecticut. But he said in that speech, you know, these mass tragedies are happening far too often in our country, but they also happen on the streets of Chicago every day. And we're losing far too many young people to gun violence. And there is an area where we did not accomplish what we tried to accomplish. We also did not accomplish all we tried to do around immigration reform and criminal justice reform. So we tell the truth about the things we did and executed and accomplished our goal, but we also talk about where we fell short, which means there's still work to do. And our hope is that people will say, okay, for those 8 years, he and his team did everything humanly possible to move our country forward. But then it's left up to the rest of us to pick up that baton and continue to move forward. And that's the inspiration and sense of empowerment I hope people feel when they finish. And then at the very top, there is this incredible sky room with a view of 360-degree view of Chicago. Keep in mind, Rufus, that the center is built in Jackson Park. We closed Cornell Drive, which separated us from the Museum of Science and Industry. So we've expanded Jackson Park, and so you can walk from our center to the museum, to the Japanese garden, which is nestled in Jackson Park, all the way to the lakefront. And so we now have a museum campus on the south side of Chicago, just like we have downtown. And I think ours is even more spectacular.
3: Well, because it is. And I love more all these things about it. Valerie, I got some questions in the chat that people want to ask. I got more questions in my brain to ask. We are talking to the president of the Obama Foundation on the opening of the Obama Center, none other than Valerie Jarrett. And Valerie, I'll tell you, I just got a note saying there's no better way to end this week than having this hopeful conversation with Valerie Jarrett.
4: What a lovely note. Thank you to your listener for that. I appreciate it. That made my day.
3: I got chills as well, because this has been a lot. From a practical matter, how are people getting to the center? Is parking available there? I know Metro doesn't go close enough, but what is it that people are doing?
4: Yeah, sure. Good, very good question. So we do have parking available, but Metro does go pretty close. It goes to 59th Street. And obviously the green line and the red line will take you close, and then you have got to take a bus over. So public transportation is an option, and driving as well. I encourage people not to try to park in the neighborhood, because, of course, we try to be sensitive to the residents of the community. But there is some parking available in the neighborhood, too. And for those of you who live close enough, take a walk. I walk over there all the time.
3: It is. When you mentioned it being museum campus on the south side, Valerie, you know, there's so many stories that come into here. And I recall the journey just of, one, where the center is going to be and all the conversation around that, the engagement of the community, the push to have it in the park right there, and the development of this campus and the continued development on the south side from what you all were able to put together. But I also think back to the very beginnings when we were all doing other things, and the thought of this young senator running for president. You have been such a steward in so many ways for so many people, present company included. Valerie, from your perspective, talk about that part of the journey coming from then to now, and how have you had an opportunity to just sit back and reflect on what all this has been and what you all have been able to accomplish?
4: No, I haven't, because we're so busy trying to get ready and looking forward. But as I was listening to you, I was just thinking, you know, I used to, as a child, ride my bike through Jackson Park and hang out at the Point and go to the Museum of Science and Industry. It was my babysitter. My parents dropped me off there and picked me up later in the day. And never would I, in my wildest of dreams, have imagined that I would know the President of the United States, let alone work for him in the White House for 8 years, and now have the opportunity to be the CEO of this foundation. So I pinched myself while you were talking, but I try to keep looking forward. And again, I will come back the way I began, which is just thanking your listeners. We were not able to accomplish what we did without their support. And even the design of the campus came as a result of literally thousands of public meetings where residents of the surrounding community showed up and talked to us and pitched the site to begin with. Look, they could have put this center anywhere in the world. It's the only presidential library located in an urban community. Usually they're in, you know, green grass sites or campuses that are in suburban areas. And they chose this location for a reason. President Obama, when he first came to Chicago from New York, came through the Skyway, which you all know comes down onto Stony Island. And so he drove north on Stony, going towards Hyde Park. And so he went really literally right through our campus, his first time in Chicago, when he came here to work. And so it's so personal that when he talks about it, he says, all the good things that happened to me as an adult began here in Chicago. It's where I met my wife. I had my children. Before that, I got married. And the South Shore Country Club, or back then it was called that, now the Cultural Center, is where they had their wedding reception. He worked at the University of Chicago. Michelle Obama worked at the University of Chicago. So this is really personal for all of us to have it located where it is, and to see what kind of a ripple effect it's going to have on the surrounding community and our city, the tourism that it's going to bring to Chicago. And we will be marketing like the stores and restaurants and the museums and other cultural institutions in our area, so that people don't just come to our center and leave, but they come and explore the beauty and so many gems that are located on the south side. In our retail store, we're selling some jewelry that was created by merchants who live in the surrounding community. So we want to be a good partner and make this an asset for our community and for our city. And so I want to close the way I began, Rufus, by just saying thank you. Thank you so much.
3: Well, Valerie, I want to thank you. And, you know, you could have gone to, first of all, a lot of other places to build the library. Glad that it ended up here. Feels so natural to be here. Feels so natural to be where it is. Feels so natural, all the things that are in there that you've told us about. And it feels so natural for you to be here on WVON with us this morning, talking about it before the library opens, because just as the listeners have been central to what's happening there, we take true pride in all that's accomplished and true pride in all that's there. And so honored to have you come on and talk with us about it.
4: Well, thank you. And I'll come back as our programming gets up and running. I'd love to talk about all the wonderful things that we're going to do on this campus when it opens. So thank you for having me, Lufus. You're the best, and so is your audience, and I look forward to coming back. And I look forward to welcoming all of you to the center.
3: Can't wait. You're a regular now. Everybody heard that? Valerie Jett is a regular on the Rufus Williams Show. Let's make sure that it happens. Happy to have join us this morning and in the Donis is Dr. Craig Noblet. He's the president of the American Association of Endodontists and director of the Division of Endodontics at the University of Minnesota School of Dentistry. What we learned is that most adults say they would do almost anything to save a natural tooth. A new national survey from the American Association of Endodontists finds that most also do not know the specialist best equipped to help them do exactly that. Dr. Noblet, thank you so much for being here with us on WVON.
5: Thank you for having me.
3: Let's talk about that. Why do so many Americans feel so strongly about keeping their natural teeth?
5: Well, your natural teeth serve many functions. First of all, that's how you chew. And so keeping up your nutrition, it's important to maintain your natural teeth. They affect your speech. And if you think about your smile, that's part of your self-image. Part of your personality. So it's important to maintain your natural teeth, and that's what endodontists can help you do. We're the specialists at saving natural teeth.
3: Now, I mentioned that you're the president of the American Association of Endodontists. You recently did this survey. What does the survey tell us?
5: Well, we've noticed an upswing in the number of people who are more interested in preserving their natural teeth than having them removed. And also, we're increasing the awareness of the procedures that are available to patients to help them keep their natural teeth. And that's what endodontists do. We provide those procedures so that you can keep your natural teeth.
3: Doc, when is it that you typically get involved with someone? Because we often, early in life, I certainly have had teeth extracted without the thoughts of even filling cavities. When is the best time that someone should look at engaging with an endodontist?
5: Well, if you notice any discomfort, especially with temperature, like hot and cold causes like a toothache pain, or if you're having discomfort with chewing on specific teeth, you want to get that checked out sooner rather than later, because the quicker we get to the problem, the easier it is to treat and the less complicated. And that's how we can avoid tooth loss. And if someone should recommend a tooth be extracted, always ask if there are other options available to you. And if they don't offer any, then seek the care of an endodontist, or at least a consultation with an endodontist. And you can find one in your area by visiting findmyendodontist.com.
3: Have to ask you, because so often we hear about tooth infections. How can treating a tooth infection actually impact one's overall health?
5: Well, if your body is trying to fight off an infection, your nutritional resources are taxed. So we want to clear that up sooner rather than later. And in fact, a recent study that was published earlier this year from King's College in London showed that timely root canal treatment can actually reduce your risk of heart disease and diabetes.
3: Yeah, something about root canal never sounds like a good time. but I guess it's better to do that than have an infection growing in your mouth and having this other issue. You're an endodontist. Talk to us about the difference between you as an endodontist and a regular dentist. What's the difference?
5: Well, we're all dentists, but an endodontist goes back to school for an additional 2 to 3 years to specialize in root canal procedures. And we become the specialists at helping you save your natural teeth. So, and that's all we do is root canal related procedures.
6: I didn't mean to be offensive. I've just had root canals, and it's like
5: not
6: the fun thing. There are so many other options today. They have different implants and all other things regarding dental health. Talk about the role that natural teeth play in overall health and well-being, and why that's better than some of the other things that we now have access to.
5: Well, again, natural teeth are central to your self-image with your smile. An implant is a good way to replace a missing tooth or a tooth that could not be saved by a root canal or and a crown. But if you had the option, a natural tooth is better because you have sensation when you bite on the tooth. It tells you when something's wedged in between that you need to floss out. Implants don't have that sensation. Also, a root canal and a restoration are probably half the cost of placing an implant and a crown. And implants tend to have a lot more complications later on with the restoration, like fracturing porcelain and such. So it's really more cost effective to maintain your natural teeth and also just a more natural sensation.
6: So given all that, just tell us on the front end, I mean, we hear about having our teeth cleaned once a year, seeing a dentist once a year. Is that still good advice? Should we go more frequently? What is the proper thing to do so that we hopefully don't have to spend too much time with you?
5: Yeah, I would recommend doing your exam and cleanings twice a year. And if your dentist feels like they could put you on a longer leash, they could do once a year. But I would recommend twice a year just to make sure you stay on top of things. And if something starts, we catch it early before it becomes a big problem. And that would keep you away from a root canal.
6: Yeah, I should have talked to you last year because unfortunately I had to go through a deep cleaning, which now I'm going four times a year to make sure that I'm staying on top of things. So important to know and important to have this conversation with you. Dr. Noblet, where can we go to learn more?
5: Well, if you want to consult with an endodontist, you can find one in your area, again, by visiting findmyendodontist.com. If you wanted to research a little bit on your own, you could visit aae.org, and we have a section on that website that has information for patients.
6: Fantastic. That's Dr. W. Craig Noblet. He's the president of the American Association of Endodontists and director of the Division of Endodontics at the University of Minnesota School of Dentistry. Doc, thank you so much for being with us. This is really important information, and we appreciate you.
5: Well, I appreciate you having me.
6: Indeed. Be well.
7: One in four girls and one in eight boys suffers childhood sexual abuse. There are a number of issues that come as a result of this, including accelerated biological aging, which underpins these health effects, leading to early onset of major chronic diseases usually associated with later life. We have this information and the evidence of it thanks to the work of my next guest. It is psychiatrist Frank W. Putnam, who's written a book titled Old Before Their Time. Dr. Putnam, good morning and welcome to WVON.
8: Good morning, Mr. Williams, and thank you very much for having me on your show. No, and I'd like to say good morning, Chicago.
7: Well, thank you. This is really important talk. Talk to us about the work that you've done here, what's in your book, and what the impact of these issues are on people later in life who've suffered this kind of abuse.
8: Oh, thank you. Much of the book is based around a study that started back in the 1980s. And we call that study the Female Growth and Development Study, but it's really a study about the impact of sexual abuse on child development and then ultimately all into middle age. We started with about 90 sexually abused girls abused in their Child Protective Service substantiated abuse cases. So this is a prospective, well-documented abuse in their cases. And we had a match group of comparison girls who were matched on age and race and socioeconomic status and whether they were in one or two parent families on the entry into the study. And we followed them for almost 40 years now. And we have looked at them both psychologically and cognitively, but also very importantly, biologically. And we looked at a lot of various biological functions like stress hormone systems, development of cognition, immune systems, those sorts of things, and followed them into, you know, for 40 something years. And what we see is basically summed up in that title. They are aging much, much faster than our comparison girls. And that aging is affecting earlier onset of chronic illnesses, such as cancer and heart disease and stroke and various other kinds of failures like kidney disease and diabetes and those sorts of things, particularly also autoimmune diseases, diseases like lupus and those sorts of things. It's really life-shortening. It's certainly life-impacting in very powerful ways. I think the good news in all of that is that we now have a sort of point of clinical leverage. We can go in. Some of this stuff is reversible. We just didn't know it was happening. I think in the future there's opportunities to actually reverse some of this. There's a lot of work going on at aging. We're studying aging. Our society is obsessed with aging, and there's a lot of research going on with on aging. And we know that some of the things that happen, particularly to the DNA, what we call the epigenome, where we see this aging effect on the DNA, is potentially reversible. So that's the short story there, but it's really very profoundly impactful.
7: It's so disturbing. Everything about this is disturbing. Certainly just the statistics that I gave at the very beginning, the what and why that happens, but the effect of this, and we see people who have these substance abuse disorders, or we see morbid obesity, and very often we may think about some of these other things being the reasons why people have these conditions. Some are genetic, but what you're pointing out is that some of these things are happening because of the abuse that they suffered when they were earlier, when they were younger. What is it, as you've looked at these, the studies that you've done, you see, you've evaluated the development of these sexually abused children. Were they consistently and chronically abused, or was this a one-time thing? Or can you tell anything that's distinctive about what happened with them who led to, that led to some of these disorders?
8: Well, these girls, and they're all girls in the study, we never were able to get money to do boys, which is an interesting statement, though we tried for years and years. But these girls were abused in the context of their families, which is the most common way girls are sexually abused in this country. And most of them were abused on average for about 2 years, about once or twice a week. So we're talking about 100 to 200 episodes. So many times people think, oh, it happened once or twice. No, this is happening over and over and over and over again in the child's life. And many of them, it probably numbers into 1,000 times or certainly many hundreds of times. And that has a very profound effect on developing systems. I mean, a child comes into life with a lot of systems that are not set up yet. They have to mature. We see that in certainly the growth and development of a child, that many systems come online. And what we're seeing is that the trauma interferes with the systems coming online.
7: We're talking with Dr. Frank Putnam. His book is titled Old Before Their Time. It's based on this landmark female growth and developmental study, a 40-year prospective longitudinal study that has tracked the lifelong effects of childhood sexual abuse on female development across three generations. Disturbing, but information we really need to know. Dr. Putnam tells us that these biopsychosocial difficulties occur throughout their lives and into the next generations, from lower IQ scores to early puberty to higher rates of mental illness and substance use disorders, premature births, and morbid obesity. Dr. Putnam, how does this impact the ongoing generations? Can you talk about that?
8: Yes, that's actually something that's very important to me to talk about, which is that we see this going from generation to generation. The biggest risk factor for somebody abusing their children is that they were abused as a child. Now, let me just say, most people who were abused as children do not become child abusers. What we know is it's only about 30% of those who were abused as children become a child abuser. So the vast majority do not. And that's really a very important point to make for people, because I know a lot of people have this history and they worry a great deal about it. But that 30% that's the greatest risk, that's the single greatest risk, is having been abused. The next two risks are basically having substance abuse problems and mental health problems. And of course, child abuse causes those things. So we have this family cycle of violence. That's the place to intervene with this and break this family cycle of violence. And really, we need programs that help families that with the stresses that are related to child maltreatment, also help them with all the difficulties of parenting in particular.
7: This is one of these areas that no one wants to talk about. So your ability to even get 80 sexually abused girls to have these conversations and follow them is pretty profound. When we think about how we stop this, which is really the best method of getting to it, what is it that you would recommend that people do in understanding how and why this abuse happened in the first place?
8: Well, I think the very first thing is to talk about it. That's this is one of the things that you hear survivors ask for. They want the validation. They want a process. And by also talking about it, I think we diminish it by people know that this is not going to be a secret. So often this is a family secret that goes on generational after generation after generation. We saw such, when we looked at the girls, we also looked at their mothers and we looked at their children, that these girls have ultimately had 10, 15 years after we started seeing them. And they're just much, much higher rates of Child Protective Service involved in all of it, particularly sexual abuse. We have to interrupt this family chain of violence. I think the other way to do that is to really support mothers. That's where I see over and over again that they really need a lot of help. That they're just asked to do so many things in a very difficult society with all the kind of violence and stuff around us, and that we just need things that support families better, and we need to help support mothers in particular.
7: Indeed. Thanks for that. I've got a caller once again to the conversation. Robert, good morning and welcome to VON. What's on your mind this morning?
9: Well, thanks. I was listening to the doctor. Thanks for taking my call. I was wondering, sexual abuse, especially, we have an episode here in Chicago at the Cook County Juvenile Detention Center where the lawsuits have been activated for that. And I was wondering, could that also activate a violence or gender confusion process? And also, I just heard it mentioned generation after generation. Is that a generational epigenetic occurrence with this going through generational crises with this sexual abuse? Thanks for taking my call.
7: Thank you, Robert, for that question. Very good. Dr. Putnam?
8: Yes. First of all, there is an epigenetic component to it. In fact, that's one of the things that we're measuring to look at the aging is actually the epigenetics. And what we know about epigenetics is it can be passed on to the next generation. So this is a case where these experiences actually change the DNA, not the sequence of the DNA, but they change how the DNA is read. So there are epigenetic effects. We haven't established that for people, but there are many animal experiments that show that what stress on the parent can be transferred to the offspring part of that. What we see is a complex set of factors, but particularly mental health and depression is one of the mental health problems, and also substance abuse are things that perpetuate this cycle.

0: is it that from your research and what all is here, what is it that we should do differently? What is it that we should better understand? And how do we deal, cope, and stop these kinds of things from happening in the future?
1: Well, I think the first thing we have to understand is that this is really powerfully impactful on people. And it does, in fact, affect and change their whole life. And in many ways, it makes them much more vulnerable to illness, both medical illness and mental illness, which impairs their ability to parent the next generation. And so we have this sort of chronic process going on, and we have to look for places where we can interrupt it. If we can stop a family process like that, that's sufficient to stop the family cycle of violence for the next generation, as far as we know. It's very hard to study things that are generational. I mean, I managed to study three, but that's about as far as I can go. I'm 79 years old, and I'm not sure I can dip the next generation.
0: Well, Dr. Putnam, your work is really important and eye-opening, and troubling as it is, it explains a lot of things and tells us a lot of things that we need to do for all the groups that you've spoken to. The book is titled Old Before Their Time. Everybody should have it, and all the places that we mentioned before, because it's based on some real definitive studies, the female growth and development study done. Dr. Putnam, thank you so much for your work, and thanks for being with us this morning.
1: Well, thank you very much for having me. I appreciate being on community radio where I can talk to a lot of people.
0: Yeah, we need to hear it. Thank you so much. Be well, my friend.

0: Now, you guys know every day we open with the same song. And this is a departure from what we normally do. And we're not doing this for just no reason, for just any old reason at all. We're doing it because we are esteemed and privileged to be joined by the R&B legend, someone that needs no introduction.
1: Oh, come on. I can't wait.
0: I know. She needs no introduction, but we're going to give her one. The one and only, Stephanie Mills. Miss Mills, how are you? And welcome to the afternoon show with Atiba and LaDonna Ray. Do you have us on mute?
2: Great to be talking to you guys. Can you hear me?
0: Yes, we can now.
2: Oh, okay.
0: Oh, my goodness. I cannot overstate how excited I am to be speaking with you in real time. Before we get into the interview, because I know you got a concert coming up. We're going to talk about that. Mm-hmm. But I just want to tell you, and I think I shared this story with you recently, that you are my oldest musical memory. I do not have a musical memory that predates you.
2: Really?
0: I was born in 73. I'm not just saying that. It's relevant to the story. And in either 78 or 79, my mom took me to see The Wiz.
2: Wow.
0: And I never, ever forgot it.
1: New love like this before?
0: Exactly. In particular, I never forgot Be a Lion.
2: That's song from The Wiz.
0: It was my favorite at 5 years old. So again, nice. I've always wanted to personally thank you for that. And I've, you know, been a fan of yours through all the years. And so you've always had a special place in my heart. I'm done, LaDonna.
1: Oh, no, I was just, you know.
2: Thank you so much. I appreciate that.
0: You're very
2: welcome. As an artist, you don't really know how you affect people. You do your music, you do theater and all of that, but you don't really know how it's affecting people. So I appreciate that.
1: You know, it's so amazing how one of my favorite songs is Never Knew Love Like This Before. And I've always listened to it with an ear, assuming that the way that you wrote that and the way that you sang that was because of what you had experienced. But you shared early on that you had never actually experienced that type of love, even though you wrote about it. That's amazing to me.
2: No, but you know, I didn't write that. And Toomey and Reggie wrote that song. But I've never experienced love like that until I had my son. My son gave me pure love because he didn't know anything about Stephanie Mills or anything like that. He just knew I was his mama.
1: Yeah.
2: And that gave me so much joy and everything. He didn't know until he started going to kindergarten. And he came home one day and he said, "Mama, are you Stephanie Mills?" And I said, "Yes."

0: Are you the Stephanie Mills, right? Farad, that's how we say his name,
1: yes,
0: Farad.
1: That's
0: yeah.
1: How you said, yes, Farad. He came home and said, Mama, are you Stephanie Mills? I said, yes, Farad, I am.
2: What a tender story.
0: Yeah, it is.
2: So let's go through it. Mm-hmm. Because, again, you are, I referenced you as a legend, and you really are. You just had a big tour with Patti LaBelle, Gladys Knight, and I think Chaka Khan. Again, all legends.
1: Yes.
2: In your own right. And so I just wonder, you know, through the years, and I know you get asked your opinion a lot, but I'll be honest, it's hard for me to hear new music. And somebody will play something for me that's supposed to be like really impressive. Mm-hmm. And I'll often say, look, I grew up on Stephanie Mills. I can't listen to that. And so I just wonder your thoughts on today's music, because we don't hear performances anymore like I Feel Good All Over, Learn to Respect the Power. We don't hear those type of great power ballads, not since Whitney Houston, at best, Deborah Cox.
1: Mm. Yes. Or Jasmine Sullivan.
2: There you go.
1: You know. But today's music, you know, I feel like everybody's kind of rapping. They're not really singing R&B. And everything comes from R&B. But I find that the black artists kind of run from R&B. They want to be pop. And I think that's the problem. Our music is being watered down.
0: Mm. You know, it's when you say that, it's almost scary, because when will we circle back? History repeats itself when it comes to music, and there's been so many samples that have taken place. But, you know, you have had not just music, you have reinvented yourself with acting and or circling back to acting, because you are still in the television show Pride. Is that is on Lifetime. Yes, on Lifetime.
1: Yes.
0: But now I'm listening
1: yes.
0: to how people run from R&B, they go to pop. And is it safe to say that we have artists that are known for singing and then they go into acting, and you've done it so well?
1: Thank you. I think that, see, I've never run from my community. I've never wanted to be pop. Well, I feel like I am pop, because pop is what? Popular. So I like my community. I've never wanted to be anything but R&B and perform for my community. And if others come on board, that's fine. But I wanted to stay true to who I was and what I felt and what gave me joy.
2: I'd like to take a moment to talk about your catalog for a little bit. And I want to tell you first my favorite Stephanie Mills song. And you're not going to see, I don't think you'll see this coming, but this has been a song that I've been in love with since I was about 9, because my parents had they had the album. This is Wax. There's a song called Eternal Love.
1: Oh, yeah. I remember that song.
2: You remember that? That is a fantastic song, lesser known, that people don't know, but I think it showcases everything about you vocally that I like. So I just wanted to tell you that's one of my favorite Stephanie Mills songs. I would love to hear from your perspective, your favorite songs to either listen to and or perform.
1: Starlight. So Good, So Right by Angela Winbush, because she wrote Something in the Way You Make Me Feel. She wrote Power of Love. She really has given me some really good songs. But Starlight, So Good, So Right. And, oh my God, there's another one, but I'm having a senior moment. I can't remember the title of it. But it was an Entombé and Lucas song. Yeah.
2: Well, that's okay. Let's go on the other end. And songs that you wish were more appreciated.
1: I'm an Eric Benet fan, so I Want to Be Loved. I love that song by him.
2: I meant your songs that you wish more appreciated.
1: Oh, my song.
2: You, yes. We're talking about your catalog.
1: Keep Away Girls, written by Ashford and Simpson.
2: We're writing all this down.
1: I Can't Give Back the Love, written by Ashford and Simpson. I'm a huge Ashford and Simpson fan. So when they wrote songs for me and I got a chance to work with them, I was like over the moon. Songs that I did that produced with Donald Lawrence. Because he produced some songs for me. He also co-produced my Christmas album, and he produced my gospel album. Mm-hmm. So songs that he wrote, or that we wrote together, like Are you man? Are you woman? I'm woman enough. I'm more than a woman. That's what I like.
2: Oh,
1: and
2: yes.
1: He wrote.
0: You know, there's a synergy here. I'm listening to how you have been in the music industry for so long, and you have a 25-year-old son that you love dearly. I have adult sons myself, and I can't seem to cut the strings. I still try to be in their lives some kind of way where I help them with said decisions. But with him saying, "Are you Stephanie Mills?" and what people will say 100 years from now, what do you want them to say?
2: With the Stephanie Mills, thank you so much for joining us. I know you're making time for us. You don't just have time, you're making this time. So we appreciate that. LaDonna, you were asking, let's restate your question.
0: Absolutely. And guys, we have Miss Stephanie Mills. It is so honored to have you on here. 7 Tony Awards and so many over a dozen albums have been released. But before we went to break, I asked you about what do you want people to say when they say your name? What will people hear when your name comes up 100 years from now? And when I think about that, yeah, it's legacy, but what will they feel when Stephanie Mills, her name, her music is in the room?
1: They'll say she loved her community. She loved what she did. She loved performing. She gave everything, but she loved her community.
0: Oh, wow.
2: We absolutely love that. We got a quick call that we want to take.
0: Very quick.
2: Max is a huge, huge fan. Hey, Max, you're on with Stephanie Mills. You got 30 seconds.
3: Oh, thank you. Thanks. Hello both of my favorite hosts there. And Miss Stephanie, I have to tell you, you have been my East Coast crush for years. Beyond your incredible talent, I deeply respect and love the time and work that you have poured into your special son. I raised a special son myself, so I truly understand the dedication and deep love that requires. And your music, it has entertained, enlightened, and cultured, and just motivated me throughout my life. We actually met back when I was the program director for another radio station here in Chicago, and I had the absolute honor of hosting your show alongside the Commodores and Al Hudson and One Way. That was back in the 80s.
1: Oh, that was way back.
2: Thank you so much for that, Brother Max. We got to leave it there because we have to have time to talk about this amazing show that is around the corner, because everybody can't interview you like us. This is a privilege for LaDonna and I, but they can come see the show. So please
0: before you go into that, because he mentioned your son, and I absolutely wanted to ask you about that. My son has ADHD. Your son has Down syndrome.
1: Yes.
0: And I know I really appreciate watching you be a walk for that. Certainly a parent in that realm and being a navigator for his life. But my question is, having a special needs son as you do, how has this affected or how has this impacted your career and you as a parent?
1: It hasn't impacted my career because I never allowed anything to come between me being a mother to him. He definitely always came first. He traveled with me since he was a little tiny, tiny baby. I never really left him. And I never kept the house quiet because he was born into a musical family. So I wanted him to, if he could sleep through the music, and he does. And now he's on stage with me and he announces me with the other guys. He's written a book. And he was an A student. I never treated Farad like he was different.
0: Yeah.
1: I only paid attention to the things that he naturally gravitated to.
0: Yeah.
1: Like he loved the piano, he loved the guitar. So I mothered him just like he was just another child.
0: I love that. Because I told my son he had superpowers.
2: Hey.
1: Yes.
2: I'm going to squeeze in Ron because I know he has a glowing recommendation for you. Hey, Ron from Dallas. What you got for us? You're talking to Stephanie Mills.
4: I know. Hey, it's Eva. Hey, LaDonna.
0: Hi.
4: Hey, Stephanie. I took my wife to your Four Queens concert last Friday night at Dickies Arena in Fort Worth. And boy, did you bring it. Wow. How do you have so much energy?
2: All right, hold on, hold on, Ryan. Hold on, Ryan. We ask the questions around here.
1: I really don't know because I'm 69 years old.
2: Amen.
1: I'm actually the baby of the group. But yeah. I just enjoy what I do. I love to make the fans. You know, it's important that I give my all because people spend their hard-earned money, mm-hmm. especially during this time, to come see us. So it's important that they get more than what they paid for.
2: There you go. Not nice. Just get their money's worth. More than what
1: yes.
2: they paid for. So let's
1: more
2: get
1: more than what they
2: so
1: paid for.
2: I know they can come spend some money this Friday. Tell us all about it.
0: Mm-hmm.
1: Oh, well, I'm there with Shalimar. You know, and I used to, Jeffrey Daniel is my ex-husband. So this is the first time that we have ever worked together.
0: Wait, really? Wait a minute. What?
1: Yeah.
2: We didn't know that. Did he pop lock around the house a lot? Or?
1: That was so long ago. That was back in the 80s. But this is the first time that we've actually worked together.
2: Wow. Okay, so it's him, yeah. Howard Hewitt. Is Jody Watley with them or no?
1: Oh, no. There's a new Carolyn. Yeah.
2: Okay,
1: Carolyn
2: cool.
1: Griffin.
2: Well, I'm sure she does
1: Carolyn
2: a phenomenal
1: Griffin.
2: Job. And where are you guys going to be at again?
1: We're going to be at the Hard Rock Casino tomorrow. Not tomorrow night.
0: On the
1: Friday. Friday night. So you guys got to come out and see. You know, I have a great band. I'm singing all the songs that they want me to sing. So we're going to have fun.
0: I can sing. I can sing, Miss Mills. I've been working on it. I've been working on it. Me. No, it would be such a treat for Chicago to have you come back this close and see you in concert on Friday. I hope everyone gets a chance to see you on this tour.
2: You can almost walk to the Hard Rock, right?
0: I really can.
2: Right. That's not far for you at all.
1: Wow.
2: Before you go, I just want to tell you, I figured out for me what's your least song that I wish was more appreciated. I won't say least appreciated. I wish it was more appreciated. And that's your rendition of How Come You Don't Call Me Anymore. So many people don't even know you covered that song.
0: I know that.
1: No, I know. But you know what's so special is that when Prince was being honored back in the day on a Soul Train Awards, he called and asked me to come and sing that.
2: Oh!
1: That made me just smile.
2: That had
1: inside.
2: To.
1: Yes.
2: Oh,
1: but
2: my
1: a lot
2: goodness.
1: Of people, they think Alicia Keys did it, but
2: right.
1: I did it before. Yeah.
2: Way before. Like 20
1: Way
2: years
1: before.
0: You didn't have to throw in the 20 years. We just know she did it before.
2: Like 20
1: Way
2: years
1: before.
0: You didn't have to throw in the 20 years. We just know she did it before and she did a great job. Come on, Miss Stephanie. You know I know.
1: Yes.
0: Great to have you in Chicago. But you know what? We're going to let you get out of here, rest those vocal cords, and we'll see you at the Hard Rock Casino in Gary on Friday, May 15th.
1: Friday, yes.
0: That is the day.
1: Everybody come out and see it. We're going to have fun.
0: I love it. All right, Miss Stephanie, you come back anytime.
1: Okay, thank you.
0: You're most welcome.

0: 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The following is a pre-recorded broadcast. 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
1: No phone calls will be taken.
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4: I'm always excited to talk to our guest this morning. She is the commissioner of the Chicago Department of Public Health. It is none other than Dr. Ige. Dr. Ige, good morning.
5: Hey, Rufus. It's good to be here again with you, my friend. Thank you for having me.
4: No, it's always great to be here with you. Let's talk about every month there's something special, and this month we're talking about healthy homes, which really fits in because we used to call spring break cleanup week. So thinking about April being Healthy Homes Month, let's talk about that, and particularly this whole issue around lead poisoning in children. Why is that a public health issue?
5: Thank you, Rufus. In public health, we're all

0: is interested in things that affect a lot of people. That is why it is public. You know, if it affects just one person or two people, then it's not a big deal. But if it affects a lot of people, then it is a public health issue. And lead is one of those things. And the reason why I am worried is that every year since I have started in my role as commissioner, I receive reports for more than 1,000 children that have been detected with elevated blood levels in their blood. That's lead poisoning. More than 1,000 each year. So I am not happy with that number. And lead, you know, is a metal, is a toxic metal, and it causes a range of health problems, especially in young children. So today I just want to talk about that so that families know what to do. I really want these numbers to come down. And the problem with lead is that when lead is absorbed in the body, it can cause damage to the brain and vital organs. So every single organ in the body can be affected by lead. But I am most worried about the brain. Lead can affect the kidneys, it can affect the nerves, it can affect the blood. But lead can cause slowed growth and development, learning and behavioral problems, hearing and speech problems, lower IQ, decreased ability to pay attention. All these numbers, oh, attention deficit, oh, the kids cannot focus in school, the kids are not doing well in school, they're not cut out for school. Sometimes it is because they have been exposed to lead. Oh, the children are not paying attention. They are hyperactive. Oh, they are a troublemaker. And people label, especially black kids, as untrainable and uneducable. And it is because they are living in homes that are where they have been exposed to lead. So this is really important for me because it leads to so much long-term impact and harm that can permanently impact this child's life, not just the physical health, but their prospects and economic, you know, opportunities in life. So, and another thing that bothers me is the wide disparities that we see, that a lot of these issues are coming from the communities of color, from the South Side and the West Side, from Black communities. That is a problem. As much as fivefold difference in lead exposure across Chicago neighborhoods. So this is why it is a public health problem. Too many kids are being exposed. The impact is so serious, and it is concentrated in our communities, and so I am here to talk about it.
1: You know, Dr. Ige, I feel the passion that you shared in all these things and understand truly fully why. I'm glad we're having the conversation because there hasn't been a lot of discussion about lead recently, and there needs to be. So talk to us then about why children are at higher risk of lead poisoning, because that's specifically where you went to.
0: Yes. Now, think about it. When you have a baby, you know, you carry them around and then they start to crawl around. And once they start to crawl around, you can't stop them. They're crawling everywhere. They're on the ground. And you know the reflex is from the mouth, from the hand to the mouth. Everything goes to the mouth. And so infants and especially toddlers put things in their mouth. They hold objects and put it in their mouth. And many times these things, if you live in the homes where lead is a problem, it can be contaminated with lead because lead most often is like in the dust. And they're more likely to be exposed than older children. So again, because they're at that stage where they touch everything, they're on the ground, they're putting things in their mouth, that is one factor. Number two is that the blood-brain barrier for children, it is more porous. Things can get from the blood to the brain easier when you're still a child. As you grow older, that blood-brain barrier becomes tighter and it is less difficult for things to get into your brain. But when you're still young, especially under the age of five, the things that get into the blood very easily get into the brain. And the challenge here is that you don't immediately see an impact. These things that I was describing, people don't know that it is lead. They don't say, oh, this is just a difficult child. This is just a troublemaker. So lead exposure in children is often difficult to see. And they don't immediately show symptoms or look sick. So from the toddler age until the age of five, when the body is developing, this is the time when we really need to be sensitive. And what we recommend is that children are tested at 12 months, at 24 months, and at 36 months to detect in their blood, is there any lead present? And that is the conversation today, because we don't see it immediately. So we have to screen for it. We have to test for it. And at these milestones, 12 months, 24 months, 36 months, so that if we detect lead at that time, we can, you know, deal with it immediately. And that is the other reason why I'm here today, because, again, testing in our communities is quite low. So lead poisoning is high and testing for lead poisoning is low. And that we need to do something about.
1: Well, let's do something about it, Dr. EA. How can people, now that you're sharing this information, don't know why people aren't getting it tested, don't know if it's part of a normal pediatric examination or not, but mm-hmm. where can children go? Where can parents go to get these wellness checks for their children?
0: Every pediatrician is supposed to offer it. We are also working on programs this year to do mobile testing and bring testing to the communities starting from summer, because we want to make it easy for children to be tested. For children who are going to early childhood centers, they also will get a reminder to get the children tested for lead, etc. But your child's pediatrician should be able to offer the lead screening, and it's supposed to be part of the routine wellness check. We actually have a video on our website that can help, you know, parents know what to expect at a wellness check. So we don't want people to only go to their provider when a child is sick. And I know it's extremely difficult to carve out the time, but when these children are young, it is important to check and see that everything is okay, just so that we can catch it on time. Don't wait until they're sick. And this is why it's wellness check. Is my child doing okay? Is everything functional? Oh, my child has delayed speech. My child is not speaking yet. My child is not crawling yet. Don't just say, oh, they're just slow. It could be lead exposure. Mm-hmm. So go get them tested, and don't wait until the child is sick to go into the pediatrician and do your wellness check. It is a very straightforward check. It's tiny prick. They test the blood. If there is lead there, we start, you know, to kick into action.
1: Now, Dr. Ige, I guess you mentioned a couple things. One, parents often don't have time, but there's the old adage, an ounce of prevention is worth a pound of cure. So what it takes going forward is nothing compared to what you can do if you can stop it in the first place. You also mentioned a video that's on your website. I suspect if people go to chicago.gov and look up lead poisoning prevention, they can find it right there.
0: Yes. Right.
1: Okay. Now, you also mentioned how prevalent this is in our community. Talk about why that is. What are the sources of lead exposure?
0: Yes. So when I say that this is concentrated in the west side and community areas on the west side and the south side, it is because those are the areas where we have old stock homes. Homes that were built before 1978. By 1978, lead paint was banned. You cannot use lead paint in the homes anymore. So these, you know, paints that have lead in it are usually in homes from 1978 and homes that have not been renovated for a long time. And so that is when lead paint was banned. So homes that were older than that, especially when the paint is peeling and cracking. If you look at some windows painted white and they start to peel and crack, mm-hmm. we see many of these things. We don't pay attention to them, but what happens is these things fall to the ground, it flakes, the children crawl around, and they put their hand in their mouth. This is often how this happens. Nearly 90% of Chicago's housing stock was built before 1978, when lead paint was banned. So that is the number one factor. Now, lead can also be found in water pipes. There's been a lot of, you know, concern about that since the Flint incident. Chicago Water Department does a lot of work to ensure that the water is safe. From the work that we do and the children that are reported to us, most often in many, more than 90% of the cases, the lead is from paint and not from water. Lead can also be found in some products and toys. Some people who are immigrant families who have toys made in other countries where lead is not banned, they may have some toys that is painted with lead-based paint that they can put in their mouth. Sometimes that happens. There are some industries like glasswork that parents may bring lead home through their work clothes, etc. So if you work in glass, with glass or lead-based products, it is always helpful to leave your work clothes at work and not bring it home. But most of the cases of lead poisoning reported to CDPH are due to lead paint. And so what we recommend, if your home was built before 1978, especially if you have any part of your home with peeling paint, please talk to your child provider about your lead your child's lead testing. 12 months, 24 months, 36 months, age 1, age 2, and age 3. If you live in those kind of homes, if there is lead at all in your child's blood, we will be able to help with fixing the homes if you cannot afford to do so. So, but the first step is look at your home. Is it old? Was it built before 1978? Step 2, do you have any peeling paint? Step 3, do you have a child that is under the age of 5? If the answer to all of this is 3, please schedule your lead test as soon as possible, just so that we can do something about the child ASAP. We don't want them to get to school. And then they said, oh, they can't cope with kindergarten. We set them back. We send them to alternative schools. Oh, they can't cope in school. Many of these things are due to factors that could have been prevented and treated if we had caught them early.
1: You know, Dr. Ige, my son used to say my mom lived on the old-fashioned part of town. And, you know, when I'm looking at this and you said homes built before 1978, mm-hmm. It appears that nearly most of Chicago's housing stock was built before 1978. So this is a concern in so many places, particularly, as you point out, if there hasn't been any rehab in the house, because then that peeling paint is going to be there and going mm-hmm. to be an issue. Obviously, the work that you all do there, the Chicago Department of Public Health, one, in elevating these things and also providing assistance is really what's most important in these mm-hmm. cases. Talk about the support that CDPH provides to families in this area.
0: Yes. So I will start from step 3. So a child goes to a pediatrician, that child is tested, they find that there is elevated blood lead levels. That hospital sends a notification to CDPH and say, we have found a child with lead poisoning. And then our nurses, public health nurses, are assigned as for case management. So what we do is reach out to the family, try and figure out the source of the lead. So we'll do a home visit, look around the house, find whatever it is that, and we test all of these things to find out which one of it has lead. And once we discover the source of the lead, we will start planning how to remediate the source of the lead. The nurse will continue to follow up this child for up to 6 months, testing to make sure that the blood lead level is cleared and that the source of the lead is completely removed, so there will be no future exposure. So they do social developmental assessment. They check the child's social skills. They check the child's developmental assessment. They do nutritional counseling. They make referrals for any additional services that the family may need. Then we pass it on to the lead building inspector. So the nurses do the physical examination and all the healthcare. And then we have building inspectors and engineers who will then be assigned to fix the source of the lead. Now, we don't have funding to do this for everybody, but for low-income families, we will be able to do the remediation ourselves. We spend as much as $21,000 per home fixing and renovating the homes, and we were able to do more than 200 last year. For some homes, they may not qualify for, you know, our actual remediation. They may be eligible for a grant. We help them to fill out the application for the grant. If it is a rented apartment, we work with the landlord to fix it. And if the landlord has the funding and doesn't comply, we take them to court. So I think we had about 20 court cases last year. We are very serious about this lead issue. So those are the options that are available to us to ensure that homes are safe.
1: Well, it's good you're doing this and good you take it to that extent for all the reasons that you just suggested. Dr. Ige, are there any other recommendations that you have for a healthy home?
0: So lead is one of our priorities. Make sure your home is led safe. That is one of the tips for healthy homes. But there are other ways that the homes can be made safe, especially if you have children. So I will give you 8 points. Damp homes. That means something is leaking somewhere. There is a pipe in the wall that is leaking and the home is damp. Some of this, you know, there are these Dollar Tree things that are like calcium salts that attract dampness. If you put that in your home and you see water in that thing, your home is damp. Damp homes attract mites. They attract cockroaches. They attract rodents, and they help mold to grow. When people see mold, they worry about asthma and respiratory infections. Cockroaches, all of these things can also contribute to asthma. But the most important thing is identifying the source of the leak. Something is leaking somewhere if you're feeling dampness in your home. So checking roofing, siding, plumbing leaks is always important. Making sure windows and doors are weathertight. Proper drainage, clearing standing water. If you're renting, renters have rights in Chicago. Landlords are obligated to fix these issues when they're identified. And if your landlord is not fixing these issues, please call 311 and the Department of Building will follow up. Number two, pests and exposure to contaminants. We're busy. People are just busy. But dust, allergens, irritants, we see such high rates of asthma. Cleaning the house is so important, but use non-toxic cleaning agents. Some people use agents that even trigger the asthma because the smell is so strong, and some of those chemicals irritate your throat. So if you can find non-toxic cleaning products, and please check on our website, we have some recommendations to ensure that you can use safe cleaning products. Number three, pests, holes, cracks in the wall, rodents, roaches, they are big contributors to asthma. So please, and also avoid dangerous pesticides. If you're not sure what to use, please check our website and also consult with a professional pest control if possible. Ventilation is important. It's winter, we keep everything closed. Now it's spring, it is important for people to get out of the home every once in a while, but also to ventilate the homes. It reduces the contaminants, all these dust mites, all these allergens. Just opening the doors, opening the windows periodically to let the fresh air in helps to keep the home dry. And then poisons medication. When we look at the numbers from our poison control center, it is heartbreaking. You know, when you have children in the home, you just have to be really careful what you leave lying around. Medication, chemicals, all of those things should be kept out of the reach of children and kept safe. Other kinds of contaminants, asbestos, radon, etc., are also important to look for. It is not easy for people to know these things exist. So it is part of homeowners when they're buying to evaluate for these things and be sure that these homes are safe. And two things that I will add here that people don't always pay attention to is tobacco smoke and also combustion of gas. Indoor air pollution is a big factor in asthma. So burning wood in the home, even natural gas, we encourage people to use electric stoves when possible, you know, because anything that involves burning just leaves things in the air, and we call them particulate matter. They go down your nose, they go down your throat, they go into your lungs, and they sit there and they start to irritate your lungs, and people start having all kinds of problems as a result of that. Your lungs don't function well, then your heart starts to struggle because your lungs oxygenate your blood, and then the heart is pumping harder because the blood is not oxygenated. And so the lung problem leads to heart problems, leads to all kinds of things, especially if you're pregnant, you know. So the home is just sort of an important factor in staying healthy. So those are some tips that we have. Again, mothers, you know, you love these children. They are your babies. One of the best things you can do for your babies is get them their wellness check. 12 months, 24 months, 36 months. It makes a whole lot of difference.
1: All really, really good information. April is Healthy Home Month. We just got direct information from our Commissioner of the Department of Public Health, Dr. Ige, as she always does, trying to keep us safe keeping us well before things happen so that we don't have the same kind of breakouts that we had before you got here. Dr. Ige, always a pleasure to talk to you. Always feels like you've saved some lives whenever we have this conversation.
0: Thank you. Thank you. I hope I come back and tell you that the numbers of lead poisoning has reduced. I want that number to get down to zero. 1,000 is far too many children being reported to us every year. So I'm happy that we have this opportunity to get the word out.
1: Amen to that. Thank you, Dr. Ige. We'll be back with more next time. Appreciate you.
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3: And I have the privilege to break some special news. I woke up to the most blessed news and I said, amen, amen, amen. That's right. I was so excited. My heart was so warm and filled to learn that it is official. And I asked SOAR to hold tight as Madam President, CEO of the Chicago Urban League, because this was so equally important for the world to hear something good, a good thing. A good thing has happened to the city of Chicago right here for the national headquarters of the Rainbow Coalition. That's right. Yusuf Jackson is officially serving as the CEO, and he is here to join the Cleopatra Show. How are you, Yusuf?
4: Good morning. I'm doing well. Thank you so much for having me. I'm honored to be with another esteemed guest. It's an honor. Thank you so much. And, you know, I didn't know that article was running today. So you kind of were one of the few people in the morning who told me that it had run. And I'm honored. I want to say first, if I can, just offer a thank you to Chicago and to your listeners for all of the prayers and condolences and the sweet Instagram reels and videos they've shared and words and comments they've shared about my father and my family during this period of transition. We have been held up by the strength of your prayers and commitment, and we can't thank you enough for supporting us through this hard time. It's a gracious time because in my life, my father built bridges of justice and service. And through his transition, he continues to build bridges for us. And so I'm honored to step in the footsteps. I can't step in his shoes. His feet were bigger than mine, but I'm honored to follow in his footprints and to blaze some of the new trails because he gave us a playbook for justice and service. So thank you so much for having me and recognizing this honor and the faith that he put in me along with the board of directors.
3: Absolutely. And I got a boatload too. I'm going to be swimming ashore. I made it very clear for whomsoever is to lead, I am there to follow, and I will follow you because we're going to push on for excellence. In fact, I am rocking a hoodie in tribute to your father, the late, great Reverend Jesse Lewis Jackson, because I just believe in excellence. And when I am in the building, I'm around folks, black folks that are sincere, white folks that are sincere, brown folks that are sincere, and making this world better than we found it.
4: Well, I tell you, my father, you know, obviously was an example for us in the family, but he was an example to Chicago, an example to the world for all of us who have taken any leadership lessons from him, who have been benefited by his service. We all miss him and are all grateful for the legacy that he offered to us in justice and in service. I will tell you, one thing he insisted that we do is continue to work. And so I will say it has been very challenging emotionally to be able to bifurcate the grief and the sense of loss that we've had. At the same time, his insistence that we keep working. The work we're doing is more important now than ever before. I'll offer that at the Rainbow Push Coalition, we are retooling. We are adding new staff and more staff, buttressing some of the work we do so that we can be more of service and be more resilient and be a better organization than ever. He's left us a playbook, and now it's up to us to fulfill it. Right now, we're facing tremendous threats to the gains we've made since 1964, 65, and 68. The gaps in our economics, in our education, our health and welfare, our life expectancy continue to widen in spite of all the great work that we've done in the civil rights movement. And so, as Thomas Jefferson says, and I've said this a lot of times, the price of liberty is eternal vigilance. And if a slaveholding, gentrified writer of the Declaration of Independence can say that in all of his wealth, in human bodies and in cotton and in tobacco would say that for him to have success, it requires eternal vigilance. I will promise you, my brothers and sisters, that we've got to take very seriously our education and our commitment to expand this democracy, because it takes eternal vigilance from him. You can imagine what it takes for us. And so I'm going to encourage us to fight on and never give up hope. But we're finding that these are uncharted territories in the last 60 years. But we have the footprint. We're going to have to mobilize. We're going to have to use the blessings that God gave us. One of those blessings, as Dr. King said, is in this country, we have the right to protest. So we've got to get off of our knees and onto our feet and fight for our economic rights and our civil rights. If we're not expanding civil rights, we're losing it. Let me just offer you this. I had the opportunity to take a group of 250 people, Haitians, Laotians, Somalis, from Chicago, from Washington, D.C. area, the DMV, and from Minneapolis. And we met down for the Selma Jubilee, and we walked across the Edmund Pettus Bridge. My message to them was, the civil rights advocates who first took this journey in March of 1965 should not be a shrinking group of civil rights advocates, my father, John Lewis, Dr. King, Andy Young, and many, many others. We're a growing group. If you're right now sitting in the lobby at Cook County Jail and working to register inmates who don't have felonies, if you are working downstate in Illinois to pass the voter empowerment bill, where you have a voter registration card in one hand upon graduation and a diploma in another, you're a voting rights advocate. And I encourage you to come with us, because we're going to come more to Selma, and take that walk across the bridge. Baptize yourself in the movement of voting rights advocacy. But voting rights advocates are growing, not shrinking. We're all fighting this fight together, and we've got to see ourselves not as individuals, but as a collective working to gain and defend civil rights.
3: Well, one thing about it, I am so confident that you are going to be superb, because it is a community. One thing about PUSH is that it's a family. So one thing about family, I am here to make sure you excel, because your success is our success and is success of generations to come of leaders under your tutelage. And I thank God for the journey. And I thank God to be there and be present through the movement, because in order for us to build a movement, we have to move towards it. And too many people ask this question, where do we go from here? Let me tell you about PUSH. It's enough room and enough work that you can come and sit in and get involved and do. So tell us about our Saturday morning forum and what we ought to be.
4: Let me offer you this first. I will say that I have been working with Mark Morial from the Urban League. I've had the opportunity to meet a number of Urban League heads around the country. And one of the partnerships that we were early to forge, and this has not been announced broadly yet, is the Rainbow PUSH Coalition, working hand in hand with the Urban League. We've known the Morial family for years. They've done great work. Blessed family of teachers and educators. Blessed brother Dutch Morial, civil rights attorney and former mayor of New Orleans. Brother beloved, Mark is doing a fantastic job with the organization. So I want to thank the Urban League for the work that they do. And I look forward to a partnership with the Rainbow PUSH Coalition and the Urban League. Saturday morning, 52 Saturdays a year. We are there with our community message. Please come. Please join us. Let's learn together. Let's grow together. After the meetings, we'll have protests together to fight for our rights. Also, June 10 through 13, Fulfilling the American Promise to Its People, our annual conference in Chicago, June 13th, Fulfilling the American Promise to Its People, www.rainbowpush.org. Can I offer a little bit about that conference, Cleopatra?
3: Sure, sure.
4: As we approach the 250th anniversary of the birth of our nation, there are promises made. We hold these truths to be inevitable, we hold these truths to be self-evident, that we're all endowed by our Creator with inalienable rights, life, liberty, and pursuit of justice. That commitment made in exchange for our fidelity to form this union, that commitment was not kept. You can't keep that commitment half slave and half free. So we're going to go over that. And then with Jim Crow, the gaps created in our education, our academics, our life expectancy, our health and welfare, our housing ownership, those gaps were supposed to be bridged by the civil rights legislation. They weren't. So we're going to gather in Chicago June 10 through 13 to soberly go over the promises made and the promises yet to be fulfilled, develop legislation together, and promote that legislation and also voter registration drive throughout the summer to try to win the House back and perhaps the Senate in November.
3: Well, one thing about it, I look forward to us pushing on for excellence and being there present this Saturday morning for our newly cemented CEO. That's right, Yusuf D. Jackson is on the live line with me. So please give him his flowers. You heard him. I about broke the news to him that the news was out here because I'm a well-read, your favorite millennial, and I'm keeping up with everything and anything when it comes to Black excellence, and I'm so proud of you. So thank you so much.
4: Thank you so much. I will tell you, as I said, let's do this together. It's going to take all of us. I'm not my father. I won't do it the way he did it. He was an amazing voice, a loud one, and a beautiful figure that was recognizable. We don't have those, but we have the playbook. And so it's going to take each of us rebuilding step by step, learning to trust each other, commit to each other, and have integrity with each other, build coalition, and work together. And that is the way we're going to spread this concept of civil rights throughout the country, through Black people and good white people of conscience.
3: Well, there it is. I'm going to let you get back to it, and I'll see you all Saturday. That's right, at the Push Forum, and we're pushing for excellence right here at the national headquarters for the Rainbow Push Coalition. Thank you so much, Yusuf, for stopping by the Cleopatra Show.
4: I love you, and I thank you, and thank you so much to your listening base.
5: In the studio with me this morning, ladies and gentlemen, the Democratic, it's not even your candidate, your nominee. Yeah. Democratic nominee for Lieutenant Governor. Kristen Mitchell. Kristen, welcome back to WVON.
6: Great to be on WVON. Thanks for playing me in with Aloe Black. I appreciate that.
5: Tell everybody. He's the man. A lot is going on, and I know we've had conversations before, just personally. You've joined on with J.B. Pritzker as Lieutenant Governor. That's a nice person to grab on to. Hang on to as many billionaires as you can in the process. But JB is a good guy. Yes, and JB is a good guy. I knew JB even before he ran for governor. But you're now here in this position, which opens up a number of opportunities as the future goes. Still a young man. You're still a young, not a gray hair on
6: turning
5: his
6: 40
5: head.
6: This year. And a little bit of gray in the beard, but I feel good about it.
5: He's turning 40. Okay, I'm gonna leave that. I'm on a 9, and I'm not going any further than this one because it's just what it is. But let's do this, Christian. At the beginning, who is Christian Mitchell?
6: Christian Mitchell is Debbie Gist's son. Is James Gist's grandson. My mother and my grandfather really are my favorite people. They define my life. They're my heroes. So I'm in Chicago now, live in Bronzeville, bought a condo there, have been south since I came to the University of Chicago in 2004, but I grew up out in the western suburbs, Maywood and Westchester. And as I said, my mother and grandparents were my hero. My dad left when I was very, very young. And my mother was a nurse for 38 years, retired from Rush University Hospital downtown. And I had a pretty normal life, Rufus, until I was about 9 years old. And then everything, like so many families in our community in America, it all changed with one sudden crisis. And, my mother got breast cancer. She later beat it. My grandfather went from second to third stage congestive heart failure. And my grandmother went from dementia to full-blown Alzheimer's. And all of a sudden, while the kids were worried about prom, I was worried about making sure my grandparents got the care they need. I got a job. And that was really my origin story. And the reason I'm in public service, the reason I went to community organizing is I found out my story was actually pretty common, that there were people who had worked all their lives and still with one sudden crisis found themselves on the brink. And that's really what's inspired my career. That's what kept me from doing what I wanted to do, which was be a big sports lawyer and get a 69 Stingray Corvette, was what was I going to do about the folks who look like me who didn't have the opportunities that I did. That was the challenge of my grandfather, the challenge of my mentors. And that's what really brought me into politics and organizing and has brought me to the place I am now.
5: So it seems like it's a crisis. It's healthcare, because what you just talked about with your mom and your grandfather really is about healthcare.
6: That's right.
5: And what happens when people can't afford it? What happens when it comes suddenly, which it always does? And how do you deal with those things, which are prevalent in our community for a lot of reasons? In the work that you've been able to do at this point, you became an organizer early pretty early on.
6: Very early, 2008. It was my first job out of school. It was this guy, Barack Obama, who had done it. And, you know, that's kind of my political Michael Jordan. So I really wanted to do. I was so inspired by his example. And again, from the things that I'd seen growing up, that's where I started my career.
5: Christian, you keep telling me how young you are, man. When Barack Obama is that guy, you know, Barack Obama being not even a younger contemporary, if you will, but a good one to watch and a good one to roll with, obviously, because of what he was able to do and what we can see now by how impactful what he did was and what it took for him to get there. When you think about yourself, and you went from, you were in Westchester, Maywood, and then you went to University of Chicago. Yeah. I'm going to just take a wild guess and think there aren't a whole lot of people from Maywood who end up at University of Chicago.
6: No, I don't think there are. But I think there should be.
5: And I don't disagree with that at all. How did you end up being one of those who actually did?
6: My mom worked hard. My grandfather worked. My grandfather had an eighth grade education. He was a sergeant in the U.S. Army. He was a union steel worker at Reynolds Metal Company right off the Stevenson Expressway. My grandfather always said, man, listen, you go to school till they throw you out. I didn't, and my life was much harder for it. And my mother, I'll tell a quick story. She's going to hate that I told this story on the air because she doesn't love it. But, you know, when I was in high school, I was taking, I think, junior-level Spanish as a freshman, and I got a real bad grade on a quiz, like a 75 or something like that. And I came home, and my mother said, I'm just disappointed. I know you can do better. And I studied really hard for my next one. I got a 97. And I came home and showed it to my mom. I said, hey, like, look at the improvement. And my mom said, you know, we're missing 3 points here. Did we not need them? Did life get easier for black men in America? And I was like, okay. And that was my mom. It really was, I believe in you, but I'm going to hold you to an incredibly high standard. And that standard is what got me to where I am. So it really is a credit to her parenting, two really great teachers that I had in high school. My high school English teacher, Angela Fredrickson, was one of my first people who invested in me and told me that I could really be something special. And so it's the teachers along the way, it's the tutors, the mentors, it's my faith community and my faith in God to get me through difficult times. You combine all those things, and that really is why I am where I am.
5: Which high school did you go to?
6: St. Joseph, Hoop Dreams.
5: Heard about Ping that school, yes. Yeah. Isaiah Thomas or somebody went there or something about that. Mm-hmm. We're talking with Christian Mitchell. He is the Democratic candidate nominee for lieutenant governor, getting to know much more about him and his journey to come to this point. Christian, we can't miss the fact, and you don't have to respond to this. I just want to make sure we all understand what's out here and why it's so important that people get to know you, because you will be in a very pivotal position here in the state of Illinois. Clearly, we've had lieutenant governors before. We've had lieutenant governors with higher aspirations, excited about Juliana Stratton and her ascension as the Democratic nominee for Senate. There's also been a lot of conversation about the governor and what his future may be, which really, all these things, one, you're engaged, you're brilliant, you're young, and so there's going to be a lot that goes on from where you are. You're making moves now to really get out and help people know who Christian Mitchell is and what it is that moves you, and it's really important to see, know, and do that. What do you think you can do from the position that you'll be in? Because lieutenant governor, I don't know that it's necessarily defined. Yeah. It becomes defined by who you are, what you do, and what the proclivities of the governor are.
6: Yeah.
5: What is it that you would like to do in this position?
6: Well, let me give you two answers. I mean, one, I was honored when JB asked me to step in. You had my dear friend, Lieutenant Governor Stratton, on the show not too long ago, and she's going to make an amazing United States Senator. So proud of her. She has been JB's partner in governance for the last 8 years, and that's the role that I'm looking to step into. This is a governor who is laser focused right now on how do we lower costs for people, the cost of health care, the cost of insurance. How do we stand up to Donald Trump in the ways that he is trying to take Illinois back, trying to take the country back? So we'll continue to do those things. But for me, it's about more than what we push back on. It's also about what we do. And so I'm laser focused on economic development. There's a Main Streets program in the Lieutenant Governor's office. I want to make sure that from Chicago to Peoria to Alton to Belleville to Rockford, that our downtowns are great places for people to live, and that they become a way that we rebuild our communities, whether you are here or you're in East St. Louis. We have a Rural Affairs Council. A lot of people don't know this. We do $60 billion in agriculture every single year. It's what helps feed our state and feed the nation. How do we make sure that our farmers have everything that they need to thrive? How do we make sure that the black farmers in Pembroke have what they need to thrive? And so I care deeply about economic development. I worked in higher education. University of Chicago was very important to me, both as a student and as a place I just left to come do this job. How do we make sure higher education is affordable and it's preparing our nurses and our technicians and our next generation of lawyers and doctors for the jobs of the future, because the world is changing so quickly? And then how do we make sure that healthcare is affordable in the city of Chicago, but also around the state, where the cuts that Donald Trump is making could cause 9 rural hospitals to close that serve poor people around the state and serve working people around the state? So for me, it really is economic development, healthcare, about making sure that we are ready for the jobs of the future across the state of Illinois, and that I'm supporting the governor in his agenda.
5: And I can't help but come back to some of the thing that we talked about during the break, which is education. And the governor has been really focused on early childhood education. I know he put more money into that aspect of what it is that we do. I don't know where we, I just haven't looked to know where we stand in terms of state funding for education. There's been a lot of conversation around how we get off the property tax dole in doing this. There's been more conversation. Tax Doctor comes on often and suggests that we need to have fewer districts.

0: permit. We got that done in 2017 or 2018. And so under Governor Pritzker, $2.5 billion have gone to education. That's really good. It's not where we need to be. Yeah, I hate to go back to the past, but remember, we had a 736-day budget impasse before this governor came in. We had to dig out of that hole and dig our way all the way back, and now we're up $2.5 billion, but we have more to go. You mentioned the local districts. We certainly have a whole bunch, probably too many. There have been multiple efforts, Democrats and Republicans, to consolidate them. But the problem is everybody says we have too many bodies of government, but their body of government is good and necessary. And so we got to figure out how we work through that. Yeah. And we also have to make sure, though, that $2.5 billion in education, that is the highest source of property tax levies in the state of Illinois. Why aren't local governments passing those savings on to people? So we've got to keep putting more money in at the state level. But local governments also have to reduce property taxes. Because often you see some of our poorest communities, the south suburbs, places downstate, with the highest property tax rates trying to provide just basic services, but the lowest ability to actually pay those rates. And so we've got to stop that death spiral.
1: One of the other things, when the governor and Lieutenant Governor Stratton had come in, we were having huge bouts, issues of violence, huge issues around gun violence. Mm-hmm. And that became one of the things that I know the Lieutenant Governor was big on taking on at the time. We've seen that come down some. Yep. It's not zero, so there's still an issue, but it's not talked about as much as it was before. How do we make sure that we keep our foot on the gas there while we see declining rates so that we can get to a place where everybody feels safe as they move around?
0: Multi-pronged approach. So there's the R3 program, Restore, Reinvest, Renew, that uses cannabis revenue to fund neighborhood-level programs, community violence intervention. So we've got to keep doing more CVI. The governor's put a lot of money in that through the Department of Human Services. We got to keep those funds up. We've also done a lot of investments in public safety. So when I was deputy governor, I had the public safety portfolio. We expanded the number of state police. We installed additional cameras on the roadways. You know, I've lived along the Dan Ryan most of my adult life. So, you know, we had this interstate shooting problem that has dropped massively, in part because of new ISP, new technology. So there's a law enforcement angle to make sure that we've got the resources we need, both on the state police level and on the local government level, to make sure that folks can feel safe and have police protection. But there's also making sure that we have the neighborhood violence interruption that continues to drive those numbers down. That's our formula. And if we keep at that, I think we'll continue to see reduced violence.
1: Really important. And, you know, it seems recently that there have been more reports of it. Maybe it's because I traveled and didn't hear them when I was gone. But I hope that the levels continue to decrease, because people have to just feel better. Happy to continue my conversation with Democratic candidate for Lieutenant Governor. That's too long.
0: We're going to get a shorter title
1: here in November, God willing. I'm going to continue talking to Christian.
0: There it is.
1: My friend from Maywood in Westchester.
0: There it is.
1: I have to ask you about a couple of issues that have come up in the state itself. And one, you know, there's this clear dichotomy around suburbs. Mm-hmm. Clear difference in suburbs up north versus suburbs in the south. Dalton couldn't find its way out of the news recently. And others have joined. They were just overshadowed by Dalton. Harvey being one. And Harvey is under financial distress. Harvey was rejected by the state from some distressed fund or place that they were. What are your thoughts on that? And what are your thoughts on the state's responsibility to help these communities, towns, villages that find themselves in these situations?
0: Let me get the technical pieces out of the way, Rufus. So there's this thing called a financially distressed municipality. That may not be the right term. It's a very arcane term under Illinois law. It affords some benefits, but frankly, actually not a ton. So there was some technical thing. They're going back and forth with DOR. Let's put that over here for a second. The state that Harvey and many other suburbs like it find themselves in is you've got an extraordinarily high property tax burden. You are basically taxing your residents out of existence, and you still can't provide basic services, police, fire, the kind of municipal services people rely upon. We've got to figure out a way to help those folks. If there are changes to the law that ought to happen to allow them additional financial assistance grants, I'm open to that. I know the governor's open to that. I know his team is thinking about this stuff constantly. I'm thinking, as a really good example, is East St. Louis, for example, which has had help from the state with its schools. I was just with the mayor a couple of days ago. They've got a really exciting series of things they want to think about for their riverfront to attract new business. Those are the sorts of things that we ought to be able to and willing to help right now and say, hey, how do we help you attract that new business, that new hospital, that new thing that's going to help get you out of that spiral? We need to work on those things right now. So I think the state has an obligation to

0: to step in and be helpful to those municipalities in the ways we can, and also be willing and open to changes to the law to make sure that we can do more so that we do not have communities that overwhelmingly tend to be from disadvantaged folks taxing themselves out of existence.
1: Yeah, East St. Louis, interesting you'd mention that. I recall years ago when they had a lawsuit and had to give up City Hall to kind of settle the lawsuit, was kind of the issues that they had then. I'm not sure where East St. Louis stands now.
0: In a much better place. I mean, so the Illinois State Police have a district there. They have partnered with East St. Louis. Their crime is at historic lows. The mayor is working right now on ways to continue to bring economic development there. The state is being helpful with that on infrastructure, on grants, et cetera. So East St. Louis, I think, has a very positive trajectory. We've got to now work with those municipalities like a Harvey, like a Dalton, to make sure that they also have a positive financial trajectory.
1: It'd be good in these cases as well, because you can kind of see these things coming, right? And they shouldn't have to get to a point of having to apply for this financially distressed community fund before we figure out what those things are. Good to hear that about East St. Louis. My wife's from East St. Louis, so she'll be happy to know that it's on the mend, if you will. When we look at places like Harvey today, though, and what do we do? How will they be able to make it through these current periods?
0: Well, I think that always has to be a partnership with local leadership. You heard me mention the mayor of East St. Louis, and it's part because he has a plan. That council has a plan for what they would like to see. And the thing that's going to be useful to know, and I'm happy to get into this, I know, again, people at the state are interacting with them right now, is what is the plan? Like, what does the leadership of Harvey say? This is the future of economic development in Harvey. Here is the infrastructure we need. Here is what the state can do for us. We don't want to prescribe that stuff to folks because the locals are always going to know better what they need. You tell us what it is you need, and then how can we figure out how to be helpful, being creative with what we have now, but also willing to make changes that make it easier to do the things that are going to help the city.
1: All right, then my final obvious question today is, do we care if the Bears go to Indiana?
0: We do. I'm a Bears fan. Actually, my oldest picture is of me in a 55 jersey. So I love the Bears, want them to stay here. And it sounds
1: 55.
0: Like,
1: who was number 55?
0: Otis Wilson. Yeah, because it was Buckus was 51. Yeah, so it was Big O. So I have the headband and a sweater. I'll see if I can find the picture and text it to you. But we care deeply about the Bears staying here. It sounds like there's a deal in reach to keep them there. I know that my friends at the state are working on that constantly.
1: Yeah, I don't know whether Chicago is now a lost cause. I wish they weren't. I hope they're not. But just needed to
0: At the end, I am focused on keeping them in the state of Illinois. I think they have looked across parcels in Chicago, and it sounds like the team isn't super interested in that. All I know is, you know, we don't want to have the Indiana Bears. Period.
1: We don't. Titus, I got a call on the line. Do I have time to take him? Brother Hall, good morning. Welcome to VON. What's on your mind this morning?
2: Yeah, thank you so much for taking my call. I certainly appreciate it. The gentleman that you have there, I appreciate you, man. You once was my state rep. Certainly, I've been one of the ones speaking out on these guys who have suits and don't wear them, brother. So, what you have done from a legislative point of view when you were state rep, my concern to you, brother, is that where is J.B. Prickster? You know, it appears that we, like, have a plague at VON. How come we can't talk directly to him? You know, it's an insult to many of the callers because we would like to hear from him, brother. And I wish you'd take that message back to him, Chris. We need to hear from the governor. You're a speaker. You're a hell of a speaker. Always have been, and we'd appreciate you. And a hell of a legislator. But we need to hear from the governor, brother, because that commercial that he's running about cutting the tax, and maybe you can elaborate on that when I'm off. I'm going to cut the grocery tax. What does that mean? You're going to suspend the grocery tax. We need to know a little more about that because I'm not clear. Thank you for taking my call.
1: Thanks, Brother Hall. Appreciate you.
0: Appreciate your call, Brother Hall. It was my honor to serve you, and I'm excited to be getting. I will still be serving you, just I'll also be serving the rest of the state of Illinois. So the governor's commercial is about suspending the grocery tax, which he did in part in response to what folks are feeling. So the state grocery tax was repealed. Now there are still locals who imposed it. So that's your first part of your question. Second is, you know, as you know, the governor has a whole state to cover. We actually just did a series of churches on the south side where folks could hear from us directly right before the primary election. Certainly, I'll take it back to him, but also anything that I can take back, I'm always around for. Multiple folks here at VON have my cell. It hasn't changed in 20 years, so they can always find me, and I can always find him. So I appreciate your call, and always fortunate to be here.
1: And Brother Hall, I appreciate it as well, and I will take that as a challenge. So we'll get the governor. We will get the governor. We'll get him. Christian Mitchell, thank you so much for coming in, man.
0: It's my honor,
1: man. Welcome back anytime. I appreciate you. Wish you well this fall, because we need to stay on point and stay focused. And, you know, don't know what would happen otherwise. We have reasons to be concerned. So appreciate you coming in. Good luck with everything.
0: Thanks, y'all.
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6: And I'm asking a question about public safety. On a scale of 1 to 10, how do you feel about the city? I'm at a hard-pressed 6. And on the live line, coming back to the show, is Father Michael Flager to hang out with me as we discuss the real deal. 2 top aides were ousted, and the faith-based community is fired up about it. And I'm on the fence with them on this one, because we are on the precipice of summertime shy, and I need to see the plan. Father Michael Flager, how you feeling?
2: Hey, my friend. How you doing, Cleopatra?
6: I was in here jamming. But I got to know from you, where are you on the scale of safety in the city? What number do you take it?
2: You know, I'm probably right in the middle, because while I am very, very glad that numbers are down, you know, at any moment, anything can turn. You know, we're not, this is a trend we're in. It doesn't mean we're going to stay there. And it depends on us not only being consistent in what we've been doing, but also, you know, taking it a step further to continue to keep the numbers down and continue to the day when we don't have any numbers. And, you know, it's concerning to me at the removal of these two folks, of Gary and of Manny, because I guess I'm just confused, Cleopatra, because if the city has been constantly touting the fact that we're in the right direction, we're going the right place, and numbers continue to go down, and then you dismiss two people who have been the city's kind of lead people for it, to say that you want to go a new direction, it confuses me.
6: Well, I mean, it's bad for business, you know, and make no mistake about it, regardless of my preference or not, Manuel is a good friend of mine. At the end of the day, beyond his friendship, his leadership has been superb. You know, that big millennial energy is real. You know, we show up and it's consistent. And that brother, if nobody else, before the other one was even in the circle, he was there before the whole administration came. So the fact that they retained him and he stayed and stayed steadfast, that's a slap in the face, no matter what. And I'm starting to find some breadcrumbs here, honestly, Father Michael Flager, where the tea leaves ain't shaking loose. Somebody ain't lying about somebody, because there's a pitter-pattering of where they're pointing a finger to who's the problem in the administration. And this is about the 5th to 6th person that I can identify that is saying a name of who is the culprit within the administration. And yet and still, now I'm concerned. So I'm at a hard 6. If you're in the middle, you're at a hard 5.
2: Yeah.
6: You know, I'm asking, okay, so as I've always known, Father Flager, until you have a job, don't quit your job. And then if you're going to quit folks, you better have some folk walking in that can do the job.
2: Ready to go, yeah.
6: I absolutely agree.
2: Well, I think that we ain't heard that yet. The other thing, though, that's really concerning to me is that when both of them were released, the statement was made, the office wants to go in a new direction. I immediately called around 10, 12 different folks in the violence prevention, west side and south side, said, hey, were you aware of this, or have you been brought in to talk about a new direction? And nobody knew nothing. So if there's a new direction, then you didn't consult the community and go in a new direction? Who came up with the new direction? I mean, where did this happen from, and what kind of vacuum did this come out of? If there's a new direction, why don't anybody out in the neighborhoods that are working it day in and day out know about it or been consulted about it or had input in it? So, you know, that's a broader problem.
6: Because what you're expounding upon is the collaborators. This work is not done in a vacuum. As we know from Auburn Gresham to Roseland to Englewood to North Lawndale, it has been, and the mayor has raised this, right? The work of the preventive work that folks have been doing with orgs like yours and the church and this. You're right. Why don't other people can speak to this?
2: Right.
6: You know, it's very peculiar in terms of how we're moving. I will give you that.
2: Yeah, I've known Manny since back in Mayor Lightfoot's administration. Mm-hmm. He's always been there in the community. He's always been accessible. I've known Gary, and you know, since he came in, and we had some, you know, rough things originally, but then we learned how to work together and support, you know, things that need to be done in the neighborhood. So, you know, but beyond the personalities, I'm not going to, you know, it's not worth getting into, you know, what the administration is now saying or just the remarks of Manny and Darian. But if the bigger problem is, you know, new direction, no community input, spring is here, summer is at the door. But, you know, the other thing that, you know, really that the faith community, I think, is very upset about, since before Mayor Johnson came in, we've been begging for an office of gun violence that is totally independent, and it exists beyond any mayoral, you know, election, that is put in with a community input and oversight that connects all that's going on in the southwest, north, east sides of the city, and that puts in place, you know, Biden put in a place in his administration and the White House. The state has an office of gun violence. New York's office of gun violence has been credited with tremendous, tremendous results. And it was said that we would have one here, and the mayor said it when he was running, but then nothing ever happened. We've met with them since then many times, and again, nothing's happened. So until you have something in place that is going to, you know, go beyond administrations, beyond who's sitting in the chair, and it has a community input, community oversight, until that is established, you know, everything is at the whim of whoever's in charge of that day.
6: Mm. I think you make some incredible points that I was today years old, admittedly, learning the stat of New York. But New York is nuanced, right?
2: Mm-hmm.
6: As the largest city in America, they lead in a lot of fronts. In fact, they even have campaign finance reform. They lead in a lot of progressive fronts that we could follow because the model was already there. I agree with you on that note. In terms of the balance, I have a question from one of our listening members in the chat, and she's asking, could you expound upon what has been done to combat violence? You know, what has that direction really looked like in terms of the outline? I know some of it, but I want you to just weigh in just briefly for those that are listening.
2: Well, I think, you know, a couple of things. You know, first of all, that I think there's been a good relationship with the new police superintendent. I think that he has desired and wanted community input and has really put a pressure on police officers working with neighborhoods. I think that the CBI throughout our communities that have invested themselves of taking people who have come from the street and who have that street knowledge, have those street relationships, to working with young brothers and sisters in the streets to say, how do we not just say put down the guns, but have been very, very concretely saying, now what are we offering them? You know, what kind of ways out, what kind of opportunities, and being very clear that we have to do more than just tell people don't shoot each other. We have to give them something to pick up and to take their lives in our hands and go forward. So I think it's the faith communities, the community organizations, the outreach and the street workers. I think it's been this comprehensive move that people have been working on for the last few years. And we're seeing the results of it now. We didn't see it right away. It's been going on longer than when we see the results. But it takes time to turn that course around. But we've seen it turn. And we see what things are working now in the communities, with the CVI, with the street outreach, with the churches, with the law enforcement. We've seen some positive results. Is it all right yet? Oh, hell no. We got more work to do. And we've seen something. Okay, that didn't work. But I think one of the things important about the office is constant evaluation and benchmarks. Right now, I don't think we have enough benchmarks saying what do we need to achieve in the next 6 months? What do we need to achieve in the next 8 months? As well as see what's working, what's not working. And not duplicating services if we know this is going on in this neighborhood, this community. So if this is a need, here's the people that are doing this thing. Here's the people that are doing that thing. Here's the resources. Here's the mental health. Here's the counseling. Here's the mentoring. Here's the street intervention. We have to coordinate that so that we're doing it the best we can to save lives. So I think we've seen some good results. I think we've had some really good understandings of some things that do work, some things that don't work. Been working with, the crime lab over at University of Chicago, work with law enforcement, working with, the various organizations and street, interventions. And now is saying, okay, let's put together an office that examines this, studies it, and says, okay, this works, this doesn't. We get funding for this, we don't have funding for that, but it's something that's locked in, and it's not depending on a budget, not depending on what somebody thinks is important that day. It's about consequences, it's about responsibility and accountability.
6: No, and I appreciate that. I think you laid that out beautifully. Listen, guys, when we return, I am discussing safety with Father Michael Flager and the work that comes out of St. Sabine and other faith-based leaders that have led the charge of collaborating with not only just CPD, but with our administration has been phenomenal. It has been a part of the precipitous decline that we've seen thus far. However, as of recently, two of our top aides were ousted, and nobody outside the vacuum knew what time it was. And that is problematic, especially as we are on the heels of summertime shy. Bottom line, Jerry Patton is saying he thought laundry should have stayed in-house. When we return, it is definitely on the outhouse. I have to ask you, Father Flager, a few more questions before I let you go, because, ultimately, I am nervous about the absence of the plan. If there is one, I want to know where it is and how can we access it. We'll be back after this break.
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6: And we are back on the Cleopatra Show. The time is 9:52 on the live line. Hanging out with me is Father Michael Flager. Father Flager, I got to ask you, even though you probably wasn't listening to this kind of music, what's your thoughts on Prince?
2: Says who?
6: I don't know. I'm just going to find out. Listen,
2: I'm an R&B and I'm a jazz person. I love jazz. You give me, don't let me shock people, but you give me some great jazz, cool jazz music, like a Carmen Stokes or some others, and you give me vodka and tonic and a Black and Mild, I'm in heaven.
6: Woo! There it is. You heard it. Next time, I got you right here on the Cleopatra Show. I promise you. I love it. I just love how real you are.
2: Me. I'm from 79th Street. I'm sorry. I just who I am.
6: Hanging out on the 9, you got to be fine to hang on the 9, but there it is. And then speaking of our corridors, you have dedicated so much. How long have you been at St. Sabina?
2: Lord have mercy. I've been here 51 years this June.
6: Wow.
2: Yeah, that's what I said. What the heck?
6: What a commitment. So let me ask you. I know your faith drives you, and I get that, but it's beyond the fray. 51 years?
2: Yeah. I came here in 75 as a newly ordained and then became pastor and been here ever since. But again, tying in with what we've been talking about is that this violence thing is a long distance race, Cleopatra. You know that, yeah. And because we've had some good results in the last couple of years. This is new to us. This drop in crime is new to us. So until this becomes a norm and not an exception, we got to stay the course and we got to up the game so that it gets, we do more. We don't just drop down this amount. We drop down more. More lives are safe. More children feel safe in the streets, because even now, if you ask most people, they don't feel that good thing yet. They don't feel that safety yet because it's so fresh and so new. So we've got to stay the course. We've got to continue to lower numbers. We've got to continue to give alternatives and opportunities to our young people. We've got to continue to do mentoring. And we've got to do this together. And that's one of my concerns now, is if one of the things we know that has worked is the partnership. And then all of a sudden last week, out of nowhere, we hear these announcements. And here's two people that the community has a good relationship with and can call and talk to and get advice and bring advice to. And, you know, what happened to partnership when all of a sudden nobody knows nothing and we're changed overnight?
6: No, I mean it does beg a serious question in terms of what do you believe you invest in and what are you willing to throw away? And what I've realized as I'm embarking upon being 39 and fine Friday, folk will throw it away overnight and process it tomorrow. Make it make sense, right? Like,
2: man, don't make any sense
6: at all. So, you know, the growth and the opportunity. But one thing about your eyes, and I thank you for sharing how long you've been there. You've seen a lot. You've been through a lot, especially as of recent. A lot of the more episodes in terms of the public broad shooting cases that have been right at the doorstep. I'm jaw dropped with you in terms of how dare you bring this here. And it just speaks to how it can turn at the flip of a hat.
2: Yeah, it's a very vulnerable situation, you know. And we've even seen in the last few weeks around the city, there's been an increase of shootings.
6: Yes, it has.
2: And we're, you know, we only had a couple warm days.
6: And that's what makes me nervous, Father Mike. Right. I pulled up at the house. They was out in the back. I said, Lord. It gives me a level of stress that I can't even explain anymore in terms of, Lord, just make it snow. And then he did. He made it snow. Just, you know, so if you all were wondering, how did we get this bipolar weather? It's because Cleopatra prayed for it.
2: Cleopatra's been praying for it.
6: I sure did. But one thing about it, we know that too won't last. But trouble don't last always.
2: Right.
6: And it is leadership like yours. So, you know, with this pushback, let me ask you this. Has the administration agreed to sit down and explain themselves in my Ricky Ricardo voice and put the screws to how we're going to move as a collaborative with those that have been a part of the think tank, the thought partners, the organizers that have been pushing the levers to do this work?
2: Well, let me say this. I've asked, like I say, about 14 or 15 people in violent prevention work around the West and South Side. Have any of them been invited to come in and sit down, the number one, to explain the new direction, have any input in it, or what's next? And nobody has had that invitation. And going back to something you said earlier about, you know, quit a job, do you have a job? To me, even if you were going to get rid of a couple of people, I would have thought that you would have brought some new people in and there would have been a transitioning. Exactly. Hello.
6: Hey, who ain't never trained their replacement? I know.
2: Yeah.
6: I know I have.
2: Yeah. And not only that, but just to share, hey, I found this to work. I found this didn't work. You know, here's the things I wanted to do but haven't done. I think there's just, you know, just so much, you know, we're missing opportunities to do it right.
6: Well, let me ask you flat out, will this hurt the mayor as we are on the hills after the general? You know, we're marching into the municipal. Will this hurt him?
2: Well, I think, you know, he has the right to remove and keep who he wants. You know, I think there's a concern to the community when you had people that you had a relationship with are suddenly gone. And who are you bringing in? I think who comes in and the kind of relationship they have is very key. But I think more than ever, what can hurt the mayor and then hurt us all is if this violence thing picks up. You know, I mean, and like we know, this is vulnerable. This is new. This is fluid. You know, we don't have a track record of, you know, years and years of going down. You know, we've had some good results. Now, hell, what do we got to do to keep it and up the game? So I think what happens in the next few months, who comes in, what kind of relationship, what kind of partnership? I mean, I think we can all of us can have our different feelings about, you know, people we had that were here that we had good relationship with and not happy about this. But, you know, looking forward is, okay, you can hire and fire who you want. But who's coming in? What's the relationship? What's their experience? And if there's a new direction, what the hell is it?
6: Well, there it is. You heard Father Michael Flager right here at the Cleopatra Show. We're calling for accountability, and I join him in the call of questions. I'm putting on my organizing hat and my media hat, and I do want to know who's up next and what's the plan as we embark upon Summertime Shine. Thank you so much for stopping by the show.
2: Thank you. I love you much.
6: Love you,
2: Cleopatra.
1: Happy to have join me in the studio, the interim CEO of Chicago Public Schools, Dr. Macklin King. Dr. King, welcome back to WVON.
7: Good morning, and thank you for having me. It's a pleasure to be here.
1: No, it's good to have you. So let's begin here. Get into all these conversations, and people often throw out these platitudes about the challenges of our schools, which I take exception to, having been a former president of the board. So I kind of correct them as it is. But let's begin at the point. Tell us about the good news with the schools. How are our schools doing?
7: The schools are doing well. They're thriving despite, you know, some of the challenges that people like to mention and uplift so often. You don't hear some of the really wonderful things that are happening. For example, we have this year 95 Posse scholars going to top-tier universities. Marshall High School just won the state championship. We have a student at LaSalle, too, who is going off to Washington, D.C. for the National Spelling Bee. We have a very increasing graduation rate and even more students each year acquiring higher dual enrollment at the city colleges and some of our universities. So there are lots of amazing things happening in Chicago Public Schools. It's often overshadowed by those stories that make the news and aren't as flattering.
1: You could just say people like mess. So when you find bad stuff, that's what people prefer to talk about. But there are perpetual good stories and perpetually good schools within our system that don't get the views that they absolutely should get. Love to ask you about enrollment, because with this whole thing around immigration and the push from this administration in Washington against that, how has that impacted our schools? How has that impacted enrollment? How are we doing with that issue still being live?
7: One of the things that we've done since I've been at What I organized was to bring all of our key stakeholders together to address the federal administration. So once a month or biweekly, we were meeting with, I brought together CTU, SEIU, the city, and Chicago Public Schools. And we had a separate roundtable for nonprofits, but we all came together to address the federal response to Chicago Public Schools, and we looked at the data to analyze how the federal activity was impacting our students in our schools. And what we did find was that on the days where there were actions like high activity, that there was a decline in enrollment. We also found that there are some students that will return, but then there were some students that did not return right away. And so there has been some impact, but not as disparate as what someone might think. But what we found is that our students find Chicago Public Schools as a safe haven, someplace where they feel safe.
1: One of the interesting things that I recognized in my time there, when something would happen with children in a school, it affects the school. When something happens with children in a classroom, it affects all the children in the classroom. At that time, we were dealing with a lot of shootings. We're dealing with a lot of murders and the impact that would have. I would imagine that having these kind of authorities outside, or the threat of them being any place, would impact the school community. Is that what you saw in generally within our system?
7: Well, we found for sure that it has an emotional impact on schools and the surrounding community. because, you know, parents have to take their children to school, they have to go to work. So what we found was schools were deemed as the safest place, and it was humbling. It was a humbling experience to realize how much the community and the city saw schools as a safe haven. What we found was that communities where they had a very strong community base and infrastructure and lots of community-based organizations that were ready to step in and have boots on the ground to support the students, the families, and the schools, those communities fared a lot better with their response to the federal activity in collaboration with the schools. However, it's not the same across the city, and that's what we were addressing, is trying to stabilize all of the schools across the city and all of the communities to build up that same level of community city supports to provide the wraparound services that our families need, whether it's gun violence or federal activity. It shows the importance of community in schools.
1: How are you finding otherwise community and parent engagement in our schools? I know we just had our LSC elections last week, and I did talk to someone. Can't think of her name.
7: Danny Diego Alvarez?
1: No.
7: No?
1: But anyway, it'll come to me.
7: Kishasha Ford?
1: That's who I talked to. She was on someone else's show. She wasn't on my show. I just happened to call in while they were talking about it. But that has long been one way. When it was in its inception, LSCs were a way to get the community and parents involved in the running of our schools. How are you seeing that working? How did we see the turnout for elections? How do we see the turnout for candidates running for local school councils?
7: So I'm really passionate about the local school councils, and I pushed to ensure that we extended the local school council deadline for applicants. I do believe, I'm encouraged by what we can do with local school councils as we near the fully elected school boards. I believe that shoring up local school councils, our parent advisory councils known as PACs, and our bilingual advisory councils known as BACs, those are avenues that already exist within Chicago Public Schools that I want to strengthen so that parents have a clear pathway to elevate their voice and to support the greater CACs across the city to make sure that as they move towards a fully elected school board that there are multiple levels to engage district board leaders on parents' needs and community needs specifically.
1: I will tell you, I appreciate local school councils, and I appreciate the engagement of parents and students and community and administration and all that that is. I did take exception to a couple of things, though, and I really took exception to the ability of local school councils to hire and fire principals. I just thought we were putting a lot on people who just may not be trained to do that. A lot to evaluate a professional. And because you run for this role doesn't necessarily make you available to do, have the ability to do that, because it's a pretty big deal in doing those things. And that's and that is truly the center of the enterprise in learning. So, and I say that having been a local school council member and having been the president of a local school council. So I wasn't speaking out of turn. I was speaking about the things that I know. But I do recognize that was just it wasn't just my opinion, because I did hold kind of a position. But it's I still wonder how we do with the evaluation and the maintenance of principals and the training of them, given the ability of local school councils to evaluate them.
7: It is a large job, much like the board president. You know, these are parents, some work, some have children at home, and they take on the responsibility of committing themselves to improving the school that's anchored in their community. We do have a lot of work ahead of us. However, I do believe that we need to improve the training that's provided, make sure that there's a positive relationship between the principal and the local school council members. And I think sometimes the biggest challenge is time, the training, the time that people need to spend together, the education. We need to make sure that our local school council members are educated on all that is expected of a principal from the district and from the school as well, because although there is alignment and we're working on alignment, it does require understanding of the context of the school within a larger district. And sometimes our families are, you know, more focused, or they fully understand the context of their school and their community and not the school in the context of the greater community.
1: Yeah, some ideas and concept work out better in concept than they do in actuality. And we'll see how this 21-member school board turns out as well. But we'll talk about that maybe a little later. We're still talking with Dr. Macklin King, interim CEO of CPS. Let's begin there. Because when I spoke with you before, you had just come into position and interim was interim. But we don't know what that means anymore because you've now been there. You were there since July of last year.
7: June 18th of 2025 was my first day.
1: Excuse me, June 18th of 2025. So now they've been in this search for a new CEO. They are back and forth. Once you're not in, now you're in, and folks are dropping off. And without getting into any of that, I think what's helpful is for people to get to know you a little better. So tell us about Dr. Macklin King.
7: Well, I am a daughter of Chicago. I was raised on the south side of Chicago. I attended all Chicago public schools. Interestingly enough, all of my elementary schools are closed. I share that often because it gives insight into how I lead and address some of the trauma that is experienced within community. I graduated and went to a high school that is now closed. And it was actually a school that I think would have fared better in this present day. It was built around experiences. So we took core classes. However, some of our some of our additional classes were like sailing, radio stations. We would work in banks. So it was
1: Near North? What school did you go to?
7: It was Metro High School.
1: Metro, yes.
7: Yeah, do you remember Metro? Aging yourself,
1: It is what it is.
7: It is, but it was a wonderful school that allowed us to explore interest, and we had experiences. And so I graduated from Metro and attended UIC before transitioning from a pre-pharmacy major to an education major. And I raised my children in Chicago public schools, experiencing the whole dance of selective enrollment schools. One of my children went 5400 North to attend school at Von Steuben. The other went 5300 South to attend Kenwood. So I understand the parent perspective and the dynamics of if your child does not attend your neighborhood school. From there, I was a teacher on the west side at Henry Horner. I transitioned to work with the Academy for Urban School Leadership on the north side. And so I've had a varied experience as far as teaching and learning and seeing the city from a kind of broad perspective, so to speak. I became a principal through New Leaders for New Schools, and I led a school in Woodlawn, Dumas, which was impacted by school closures in 2013. From there, I transitioned to attend a school, to work and lead a school on the north side in Uptown, which was a very different experience from that within Woodlawn. And after leading Courtney, it was the pandemic that really led me to seek other opportunities outside of the principalship. I was able to see into some of the homes. You know, we had, you know, just what our students are actually dealing with. Coming into the building was one thing and building relationships, but understanding what was happening with our students in real time in their homes, and then watching our teachers kind of take that heavy load and try to continue to teach and then lead their lives during the pandemic as well. And I sought to have a more broader policy impact, to see how it could impact policy to improve the outcomes of the students within Chicago. And I took a role under Mayor Lightfoot as the Senior Director of Education Policy. And from there, I transitioned in under Brandon Johnson when the transition was made. And that's how I came to be. And once there was an opening, I thought, I do, too, have a lot of opinions about what could work, and I had a lot of lived experiences, and I had developed a lot of relationships over my 32 years as an educator in Chicago, and I thought, if not me, then who?
1: And so in thinking about that now, and since you posed that question, I suspect that this interim position you have, you would prefer to be a permanent position?
7: What I found, initially I started as interim, and that was the role to allow the, you know, to stabilize the district until a permanent CEO or and superintendent was found. What I realized was that a lot of the policies and change, the initiatives that needed to take place immediately in order to stabilize the district was one that I would not be able to complete within a short period of time, and it would not have been fair to the students and the families and the staff of the district to pass it along to someone and that wasn't their vision. And so I made the decision to seek the permanent role so that I could have a more long-term lasting effect, because I do understand the historical context of Chicago Public Schools as it plays out and what's happening in Chicago today with the federal activity, the budget crisis, and understanding how people how people perceive what's happening at the district and a need, well, perceive a need for equity and perceive a need for a response to the historical harms and that many of our schools have experienced and many that I've lived. Closed schools as a student, closed schools as a school leader. So those things I understand and the harm, and I believe that I am positioned to use my lived experience plus my professional experience to kind of guide the next phase of development and growth for Chicago Public Schools.
1: So are there decisions that you think you would have made differently if you were in a permanent position versus those that you had to make as an interim, or when does that shift in your mind?
7: That's a great question. It didn't for me. And that's where I found that was the challenge. I took an interim role, but I was completely committed to the work as if I were the permanent CEO. And that's where I realized, well, Macquillan, this is something that the permanent CEO should pursue, you know, in leadership. And so that's where the conflict, the title was interim, but my heart was committed to the district.
1: Yeah, I don't know how you do it any other way. We're talking with Dr. Macquillan King. She is the interim CEO of Chicago Public Schools currently. Dr. King, during the break, you talked about this budgeting process. I know that became an issue last year with some parts that people thought would inure to the schools, but as you went through the process, they actually didn't. You're in that process now, which is why I only have you for an hour this morning. But talk about how you managed through that last year and what your plans are this year.
7: Last year, I hit the ground running in community. We set up several community kind of like town halls where we went and community signed up. We presented the budget as it was with the goal of protecting classrooms. And we wanted to hear from people within community what their priorities were, what were their non-negotiables. And we took that back into the room where we were planning. And we used that to inform the allocations for the next school year. And once the budget was balanced, we did present to the public, this is what we heard in community, and this is the budget, and this is where your voice has been heard. We also conducted like learning sessions, because to your point earlier about local school councils, and there's a process of understanding what is actually happening, what do we have available to us, understanding the budget, like basic budget 101. And so we had learning sessions as well. So there were learning sessions, there were the community town halls around budget, then there was the planning process, and then there was the sharing of the budget, highlighting where community had informed the budget. And we were able to protect classrooms. This year, we're going to lead with a series of community town halls as well, going back into community to hear from parents, students, staff, businesses, community-based organizations, because all of these stakeholders make up the ecosystem within a school. So we'll have a series of roundtables. We'll also have more educational, like, seminars to bring families up to speed about what's actually happening. Should be budget 102 for most of the families if they participated last year, but we will happily have a budget 101 as well. This is a great opportunity for parents to begin to set aside time to understand, have a deeper understanding of what's happening in Chicago Public Schools, to elevate their voice, and to make sure that their voice is being heard and their needs are being represented. This is the opportunity for parents to speak up and share what the needs are across the 77 neighborhoods. That is one of the benefits of having local school councils, the PACs and the BACs, to support the CACs, so that there are multiple opportunities for parents to express the needs of students and community as a whole to the district. We are responsible for allocating resources based on need.
1: So your budget is around $10 billion with 321,000 students or so. Is there more need within our schools?
7: There's definitely a need when you layer on just the basic needs that a school district, a very large school district, would have. Then you layer on the federal activity, the increase in need for social-emotional learning, the increase in need cost. You know, we just think about the average cost of inflation of what it costs to just operate a school district, and then to respond to the growing needs of our students that receive second language learning, ESL services, students that receive special education services, our students that are in temporary living situations. Those things all fluctuate. And so the cost of the district is never stagnant, and it's always dependent upon what's happening around the schools and in community.
1: When people start talking about the challenges of our schools and children who can't read or children who can't write or children who aren't learning, how do we respond to that? Because those are thrown out in broad generalities, and we began this conversation with how our schools are doing and our children are doing. How do you respond to that?
7: That's something that I hear quite a bit, and my response is that our students are learning to read. Our data in early childhood shows that students are entering in kindergarten, K-1 and 2, and the academic growth on the standardized assessment, the iReady, for early childhood, our students are entering strong. They're entering strong, and it's our responsibility as educators and family members to ensure that we hold on to those gains that our students are making in K-1 and 2.
1: Dad, speaking of holding on, there's been much conversation about neighborhood schools and much conversation about selective enrollment schools. In many cases, the selective enrollment schools are the higher performing schools because of obvious reasons they're selective. What do we do in the face of whatever pressures you have on your budget to ensure that we hold on to whatever gains we have and still bring up those that are most challenged?
7: I think there is a misconception that and only selective enrollment schools are high performing. We have some very high performing neighborhood schools. And in order to ensure that all students are having access to a high quality education is one of the reasons why parents joining local school council PACs and BACs are important, because each school, each within a community, they have unique needs. And so the district, to better understand those needs, we rely on those local school councils, the staff members, the parents, and now students. There is a growing call for students to have their voice elevated and recognized and considered when we're making decisions. So I want to uplift that, because I do believe in this day and age, as the schools system and the educational system is changing, students are changing. I think we kind of talked about that. They're very experiential. And I think to lean into what the way a student learns, we do have to hear from them. I think the local school council needs to understand what their students within community needs in order to learn best. And I think that that needs to be elevated to the district level. And then it is our responsibility to provide resources based on the needs of that unique school and that community. That's what I believe is missing. It does require that we have meaningful engagement with our communities in order to do so. I want to strengthen those systems to ensure that there is a system to elevate student voice, a system to elevate parent voice, a system to elevate community voice, and that that information reaches to the district, and we are responsible for ensuring that we allocate the needs, the resources that the students need. It's part of our reciprocal accountability. And I do believe that that's the piece that's missing. So our students have been learning. But we are seeing that, you know, this year the data is kind of stabled off. So what do? We have to switch it up. And we have to make sure that our resources are having a strategic impact on the schools. And the only way we can do that at the highest level is that all stakeholders are engaged and take a sense of responsibility for the learning that takes place in the school.
1: So much conversation takes place, and I get lost between what we talk about in the commercial break and what we talk about on air. But one thing I do have to ask you about, and I know we need to take a break, but we've got a number of schools, thinking about resources and the best allocation of them, we have a number of schools that are woefully under-enrolled. Mm-hmm. And I've talked about them, not with you, but I've talked about them. And I'm curious as to what you think about what we do about that issue. And I point out a couple of them often, being Douglas is one, Hirsch is another, and some others that are out there that it just seems that the experience that one gets in a school that is that under enrolled has to be different than what you would get in a full high school experience. And it can't be the best use of resources given what's required to be in those schools.
7: You know, my priority is the student experience, and I hope to use that as the anchor and the centering when we enter any discussion. My student experience centering all that we do around the students. Those schools that are most under-enrolled are situated in the context of some of the historical harm that we talked about. And in order to best enhance the student experience for those students that attend those schools, we have to turn to community, because we need to not only enhance the student experience, but we have to work with community to want to have their children attend the school on whatever the outcome would be, whatever the community would decide. This is what's best for our community, this is what's best for our children within community. We would have to have parents trust that this is the student experience that I want for my child. So that is a very serious conversation that requires, or is a very complex conversation as well. However, whatever happens with the student experience in those communities, it is going to have to be a grassroots effort to ensure that it's something that could sustain, you know, that school, that community. It will have to be able to sustain way past my leadership, any of the educators' tenure at that school. It does require a grassroots effort.
1: Yeah, I'll simply say, given the decline in enrollment throughout the district, it's going to be difficult for those schools to enroll enough students. And not being part of those specific communities, this has been one of the questions that's been there for a while, whether it's about achievement or whether it's about enrollment. There's just going to be some that aren't going to be able to stay open. I know there's been a moratorium on closing schools, which I thought was a bad idea as well. It just tends to move resources in ways in which resources are not best marshaled. That's the Rufus's opinion. Talk about charter schools, if you would. There's been the Spirit schools closed almost pretty recently, and right now closed. There's also been some other discussion about charter schools. Share your thoughts on charter schools and what we should do using those models or contract schools or some of the other options other than traditional public schools.
7: So I believe charters are part of the Chicago Public Schools landscape. And all of the children, they are our children. As a school leader, we often would receive children from charters, or some of our students would enroll in charter. So there is this relationship that we have. That what we're experiencing now is that there's been a series of closings of charters. You mentioned Aspira. And so for us with Aspira, there we have been successful in transitioning the Aspira students, about 75%, into various Chicago public schools. And so what I believe when we talk about educating the public around why charters, what public law or charter law says how we can engage with charters, and how Chicago Public School, the Chicago Public School codes, those are two different codes, charter code, school code. And so we always engaged in order to honor the contract and the charter code when we're working with the charter schools. However, in an instance like Aspira, we were not provided the collaboration that we needed. So the district did support those families that wanted to transition prior to Aspira self-closing on April 3rd.

0: of society, that is our responsibility. And so I do believe that there are some people that feel like Chicago Public Schools has not been supportive. I believe that we have. I believe what I can do differently is to make very clear how charters and Chicago Public Schools partner in the future and make sure that there is a clear understanding of how do we respect charters as they exist as unique entities within Chicago Public Schools.
1: You know, as I know charter schools were initially designed as laboratories for great ideas, and then those ideas should move into the greater system, the good ones should move into the greater system. We've never had a real way of moving those great ideas into the greater system, so they tend to operate independently. I want to ask you this final question. No matter how long or short your tenure is at the helm of Chicago Public Schools, what is it that you want people to say about your tenure when you're done?
0: I would like for people to say that Superintendent King united the 77 neighborhoods across the city around educating students, that she prioritized the students within the Chicago Public School systems and elevated the value of investing in our students.
1: Dr. Macklin King, Interim CEO, Chicago Public Schools, thank you so much for coming in this morning. This has been we're getting to know you better because you're not there just for a couple of weeks. You're there for much longer. And I know there's been a lot of conversation about this whole interim role, how long it should last, whatever it is. But I think the perspective that you take, that whatever interim is, you're making long-term decisions and the best benefit of children. For me, that's a winner. And thank you so much for the work that you do and for coming in this morning.
0: Thank you for having me.
1: Appreciate you.
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3: 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No phone calls will be taken.
1: She is an amazing woman on so many different levels. A best-selling author, a political journalist, and a media personality, currently hosting a show independently named after her. It's the Joy Reid Show, and this morning joining us is none other than Joyanne Reid. Joy, good morning and welcome back to WVON.
4: Thank you so much. Good morning, good morning.
1: It's so good to have you. Can't wait to spend a little bit more time with you on Friday. I will tell you now I'm going to run out of time because I got a whole lot of questions for you.
4: Well, it'll be fun. I cannot wait.
1: It's going to be great. Let's begin here, though. You are you Harvard studied. You grew up in Denver. Your parents were immigrants. You studied, as I'm reading, visual and environmental studies. What led you into the spaces that you're in now? Tell us about Joyanne Reid and what it is that moves you.
4: Well, I mean, in some ways, I was really fulfilling the thing that I loved when I went to Harvard, but initially had gone in as a pre-med. I actually got admitted as a pre-med student, but that did not last long. Unfortunately, my mother passed just before I started Harvard, and that kind of derailed my interest in doing medicine. So I kind of had to rethink what do I want to do. So I took a year off. I went back to Brooklyn, which is where I was originally from, before we moved to Denver. Moved in with my aunt, and you know, I worked for a year. And you know, it was an opportunity to really take a step back and figure out what I really want to do. Because I really feel like medicine, you know, saying I was going to be a doctor, that was really, it was more my mom's dream for me than it was my dream for myself. What I had always been growing up was a writer. I used to write short stories. My mom bought me this old typewriter. I used to just literally type, you know, storybooks and poetry. And I was really more of a writer. And I had this real intense interest in news and information. I was a news junkie. And so was my mom. We would sit up and watch Nightline, we'd watch the news, and I would read the Sunday paper. You know, I was really a news junkie. And so when I went back, I said, you know, rather than go back and try to force myself to be a pre-med, let me do something that I actually would love and enjoy. And the closest thing that Harvard really had to that kind of an education was visual environmental studies, which is where they put their documentary film degrees. It's where they put the photography department, like all of the things that were close to media were in that department. So that's how I wound up there.
5: Love the story.

0: And it helps give some guise to who you are and why you do what you do. You made history as the first black woman to host a primetime cable news program, The Readout, which you did from 2020 to 2025. When you left there, you didn't give up on all the things that you were doing, but you actually became a greater force with a bigger voice in all of these things. I really have to ask, in this whole current time, where journalism is being attacked on so many different levels, some being attacked from the outside and some simply succumbing because of the attacks that are coming from the outside, you pushed in a different way. Talk to us about what you felt when Don Lemon was arrested and what you think about journalism and the media today.
1: Well, I mean, Don, you know, getting arrested, getting indicted, it really definitely brought it close to home. You know, it's the thing where the history that you read comes to life in real life. You know, in authoritarian countries, journalists get arrested. When democracies fall, the media, because they are the lens on what's happening and what the government is doing, get attacked early. And so we knew in theory, you know, went back when I was at MSNBC and we would talk about what an autocracy would look like, we knew in theory that could mean journalists getting arrested. But Don is a friend of mine. He's not just any journalist. He's actually my pal. We were actually texting, you know, 11 p.m. the night before because he had gone out to L.A. to, you know, to be a part of the Grammys and to cover the Grammys. And, you know, so it, you know, was shocking waking up that morning to find out that the thing that we talked about in theory was really happening in America. But I think, you know, Don is such a strong person and he was, you know, so prepared emotionally for it. And he's been, you know, really brilliant in the way he's handled it, because the threat had been kind of looming over him for a couple of weeks and he was not afraid at all. But I think it's a real sobering moment for all of us to realize we are fighting an autocracy now. We are in autocracy. It's not something that's coming. It's here. And Don can handle it. But, you know, you think about the other eight people that were all on that indictment. One of them is a 21-year-old student who was just driving Don around to try to help him get to know the area because he's local. Another one is Georgia Fort, a local journalist who doesn't have Don's level of notoriety. You know, so you think about the people who Don is probably the most prepared to deal with this out of all of the group, but there are eight other people who are also in jeopardy, and their First Amendment rights are also being directly violated.
0: So that was one of the questions I wanted to ask you, if we are, in fact, in an autocracy, because it seems that we are, and it feels like we are, and I think I just heard you say that we are, given these things, and I know as journalists you report, but what is it that people should do? I mean, we are here, but what should we do?
1: I mean, we are. I mean, I can remember doing an event at the Brookings Institute, and this was in 2024, and a man came up to me at the end, and I was trying to get back in my car because I actually had to go to work, and, you know, my team was trying to say no more questions, no more photos, and he was almost in tears begging to have 5 minutes to talk to me. And I said, that's no problem. So I told my team, I'll talk to him. And he was from Poland, and Poland had elected their version of what we have, an autocratic an autocratic regime that was trying to turn Poland into an autocracy and had been in office for 8 years. And they fought, it took them 8 years to end it. And he said, please don't let this happen to America. I love this country. I love the United States. Please don't let this happen to you. And we did. Hungary is an autocracy. We are an autocracy. Russia is an autocracy. You know, there are even more intense and severe autocracies like North Korea. China is an autocracy, right? So there are lots of them in the world. Argentina, Venezuela, you know, I could go on. It's just Americans aren't used to including ourselves in a list like that. But we're there, you know, and I think we have to accept that we're there. So I think the first thing we have to do is accept that that's the truth. And autocracy doesn't mean every minute of your life you're running from the secret police, or every minute of your life you're in misery. You're also watching the Grammys. They're watching them in autocracies, too. You're also going to the store and living your life and going to work. This is happening in every autocratic country. People are living their lives. I've been to Cuba. People are walking around in an autocratic government living their lives. It's just you're in constant jeopardy from the state. And so I think the first thing you have to do is accept that it is real. I think the second thing you have to do is we are lucky that we're so early in this autocracy that we still have tools and we still have parts of our democracy that are still there. And so we need to use as many of those as we can. The First Amendment is in jeopardy, but it's still there. So we can use our voice. We can use our right to assemble. You know, I think a lot of black folks are saying we're not going to use our right to protest physically in the streets. But that doesn't mean that we can't decline to shop with retailers who don't respect us and who are bowing to the autocrat, right? So if you say, well, this retailer is working with ICE or working with them, maybe we don't shop with them. You know, you can use your social media to speak out to the extent you feel comfortable. And so I think you just need to use the things we still have. And the main thing I think that we have, particularly, you know, in our community, which is $1 trillion in spending power, use that. I mean, one of the autocracies that fell due to almost solely people power was white South Africa. Apartheid South Africa was taken down really because its economy collapsed because of divestment and people refusing to go there as tourists and people isolating it economically. But internally, they would use strikes. They would use work strikes. They would use shopping strikes. They would use, you know, those kind of economic tools. So we still have those. And so I think we need to use what we have.
0: We're talking with
1: Joe. And our vote. And by the way, I'm sorry to say, we still have our vote, technically, so we should still use it. And that's a really important year. This year is a really important year to use your vote. We still have it. And if we don't use it this year, you may not have it after this.
0: Yeah, and I want to talk about that, particularly when voting machines are being seized and people are still trying to relitigate elections that happened years ago. How do we go forward? How do we make sure we get out of this? And how did we get here in the first place? We're talking with Joanne Reed. Friday at St. Sabina, you'll want to be there. Joy Reed in conversation with me. I get to ask her a few more questions. We get to hear much more of what her thoughts are about a number of things that are going on in this country. And you'll want to be in the house. Happy to have her here for a few minutes this morning, kind of to get to know her a little bit better and give a preview of what Friday's conversation will be. Joy, thinking about voting, they have seized the election materials from the 2020 election down in Georgia. They're now talking about the Republicans nationalizing elections. Which thing is most concerning?
1: I mean, I think it's all equally concerning. And first of all, you can't nationalize elections. The Constitution devolves all election authority to the states. So that's just blatantly unconstitutional. What the president said cannot be done and should not be done. And I think what people need to worry about is the fact that in many ways, you know, the laws of the Constitution are being ignored. What does nationalized elections mean? If you look at the SAVE Act, which has passed the House and which could pass the Senate, the point of that is to require anyone who is going to register to vote to show proof of citizenship. What would that mean? Taking your birth certificate to go and register to vote? Well, what if you have been married and your last name and your birth, the name on your birth certificate are different now? You would be ineligible. So if theoretically, this could quote unquote nationalize elections by making millions of people ineligible nationwide to vote at all. And that's frightening. But the idea of the federal government seizing election equipment is unheard of. It's unprecedented, and it's really not clear what the purpose is, because seize vote the election machines to do what? Seize those ballots to do what? And during the 2020 election, or after Donald Trump lost in 2020, there were some of his advisors who wanted him to seize election machines. For what purpose, we don't know. And so, you know, I think that combined with having the national security, the director of national security there when it happened, mm-hmm. I don't know if the cause is to, you know, support some of the conspiracy theories that some in his base believe or what, but it's all very alarming. And what really I think is probably the most alarming of all of the things that I just said, is really not just that they're brazenly doing them, but that we can't have confidence that either the Congress or the courts will do anything about it, right? Because it seems to me that, you know, John Roberts at the Supreme Court has made it fairly clear that he's got a very wide lane of what he will allow this administration to do, and there's almost nothing he will prevent them from doing, he and his majority, and the Congress won't either. So it's worrisome. It's worrisome, but that's why I've said we got to recognize that we're in an autocracy. These are the things that happen in autocracies.
0: And we began this conversation talking about the media, but I have to ask you, the Washington Post, which used to have this byline that said democracy dies in darkness. I don't know if it's still there or not, but they laid off a third of their writers. It's clear that Jeff Bezos has looked to capitalism beyond anything else, as he's run this paper, as he's done his contributions to this government, as we get to see, did you watch Melania? But as we get to see, you know, more grift that's happening in all these places, what does this mean? What are your thoughts about just how the media, the broader media, has simply rolled over in this current time?
1: Well, it's really sad. There's an op-ed that's floating out there saying he should sell the paper. It's clear to me that Jeff Bezos either bought that newspaper to destroy it, or he bought it indifferent to its survival. And, you know, he certainly isn't aligned with or interested in the mission that gave us the Watergate coverage. You know, the Washington Post is who broke Watergate.
0: Right.
1: They're the ones who broke the Pentagon Papers, Woodward and Bernstein. This is one of the preeminent news organizations in our country's history. And unfortunately, it is on life support. I know some of the former reporters from there. Karen Atiyah used to work there until she was fired. And she had been the last black columnist, and she was pushed out. So this isn't surprising. They've now got no sports section, no sports department. They've got almost no international reporters or bureau. They still got bureaus somewhere in the world, but they've got almost no international news division, and they've got no race division. No one. They fired everyone who covered the race beat or covered issues regarding race and diversity. And I think it's very deliberate. This is, you know, an attempt to make the paper more friendly to the regime. And this happens also in autocracies, that media tries to become more like state media, more like Fox, where it simply just praises the president, and that is the news. The news is how wonderful and incredible the president is, and that's it. And that's what you're going to get. And I'm sad about it, but I'm also sad that CBS News is gone.
0: Yeah.
1: You know, and this is what happens because there's a set of oligarchs that are buying all these media, and they're all aligned with the president, and they're realigning these really, you know, beautifully trusted and sort of well-built and honored institutions. They're remaking them into state media. This is the way it goes.
0: So I guess since I didn't cancel my subscription to the Post on Saturday, I should do it today. Let me ask, as it relates to us, to our community, to black folks, are we sitting on the sidelines, or what should we be doing in this time? Because, you know, the immigration raids, other than the Somalis, are not impacting us. What are the things, are we sitting on the sidelines, and what are the things that we should specifically be doing at this point?
1: Well, I would disagree that they're not impacting us. You know, I mean, at this stage, we've entered the white South Africa phase, where anybody black or brown, but also anybody black, including African Americans, are being randomly pulled over on the streets of American cities and demanded to show their citizenship papers. That's apartheid. It's illegal. It's unconstitutional, but it's happening in every city in this country, and it's happening to us too. So we can't sit. You can sit on the sidelines, but you're still going to be encountered. You're still going to encounter ICE, because they're doing it to us as well. They're forcing African Americans to prove their citizenship as well, which you shouldn't have to walk around with a passport on you at all times, but I do, and I'm a citizen. Mm-hmm. So I think, you know, we have to remember that, you know, and there's also a diasporal connection. A lot of these immigrants are also African American, because they're, you know, some of them are the children of immigrants. They're, you know, there was a young man who was a son of Somali immigrants. He was born here like I was born here. My parents were immigrants, but he's an African-American like me. And he was thrown on the ground, brutalized, demanded to show his papers and held in confinement for hours and hours while his family didn't know where he was. That's happening to Americans, too. So African Americans, we can't sit on the sidelines because this is happening to us as well. And what happens to brown folks and what happens to immigrants always eventually happens to us. We're always the canary in the coal mine. And also, we've been here before. You know, this is simply the way black folks were treated up until about 1965. You know, so this is like our history just coming back. And it's interesting that, you know, this book that I'm gunning to San Sabina to talk about, all the things that happened to the Evers are now happening to us. You know, there were masked men grabbing black people off the street and demanding to know why they were where they were, to prove their right to be in the spaces where they were standing. That happened all the time. You know, the masked men also were there to try to prevent us from voting. It's the reason Medgar Evers, even though he was a World War II hero, couldn't vote in Mississippi in the 1940s. So we have to pay attention because this is our story. This is our problem. Now, that doesn't mean we have to necessarily march in the streets, and I think black folks are strategically not doing that. We're saying if we go out there and we're in these protests and we're physically out there, as we did during Black Lives Matter, we become the immediate target and the entire event becomes more violent because of our presence, because of racism. So we're strategically not doing that for the most part. Yeah. But we're doing things. The Target boycott has taken Target out of the, you know, the Fortune 500 and all the lists they've been in for generations. They're not in them anymore. Target is suffering incredible loss because of us. And that was because of DEI, even before this cooperation with ICE. So we have power, and I think we're using it very, very strategically.
0: Money talks, particularly in a capitalistic society, even though it's become authoritarianism. Her book, her newest book, is titled Medgar and Murley. Her book before that, The Man Who Sold America, An Analysis of Donald Trump's Presidency, which she issued in 7 years ago in 2019, she knew it. And Fracture, before that, An Exploration of the Racial Divide and the Democratic Party. Joy Reid will be, she's been invited here by none other than our favorite Father Michael Flager. She'll be with me down at St. Sabina on Friday at 7:30. You want to be there. Joy, thank you so much for coming on with me this morning. And I look forward to sitting with you on Friday.
1: Rufus, I'm so excited to talk to you. I'm really excited to meet Father Flager. I've written a lot about him, but this will be my first time meeting him in person as well. So really excited. Can't wait.
0: You're in for a thrill. He is the blackest white man I've ever met. Just a wonderful.
1: I understand. He's kind of like, he's like if Tim Wise was a pastor.
0: An amazing man. I just love him to death. I'm so glad that he brought you here, and I'm looking forward to us getting together later this week.
1: Thank you so much.
0: Be safe, be well, and be here. We'll see you.
2: 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No phone calls will be taken.
3: But joining us now, guys, is legendary Michael Collier, comedian, actor, storyteller, and all-around cultural treasure. You've seen him light up stages and screens from Def Comedy Jam to Hollywood Shuffle, from sitcoms to the big screen, always bringing truth wrapped in with some wisdom. Y'all, join us in welcoming Mr. Michael Collier.
4: Good afternoon, good sir.
5: Wow, that was one heck of an introduction. I don't even know if I can stand up for all of that.
3: Look, I'm trying to get a job, Mike. I'm trying to get a job. Don't y'all need me to introduce you on Saturday? I'm trying to work.
5: You are in. Come down there. We got to figure something out because that was so good. I was like, who is she talking about, you know?
3: I love it.
5: That was so very nice. And I like to add Chicago's own.
3: Yeah, that's
5: Mike
3: right.
5: Mike Kyle from that's the project, right. Robert Taylor Home, 4352 South State Apartment 909, okay? Unless you want to go out to the Wild Hundreds where I graduated from Morgan Park, 1975. Southside? Okay. Anyway, how y'all doing?
3: Doing swell-tastic. You know, I understand how it feels to be from Chicago because I was born on an island.
5: Which island was that?
3: Stony Island, Jackson Park Hospital in the building.
5: I saw the door open and I went right on in there anyway.
4: We appreciate right you for that. We appreciate you for that because we know if anybody saw it coming a mile away, you did. Keep going, Lenard.
5: So did I get this interview because y'all know it's my birthday? Is that what's going on? Is this my birthday call?
3: Of course it's your birthday call. We're going to sing to you before we end your segment. Make sure you hit those phone lines, 773-591-1690. You might be able to wish Mr. Michael Collier a happy birthday. And you know, us Aquarians, it's a big deal, right, Mike? It's a big deal when it's our birthday. Don't leave me out here.
5: Woo, woo, woo. Aquarius men, Aquarius women get along famously.
3: Yeah, absolutely.
5: Absolutely.
3: Absolutely.
5: Hey, is she any kin to Ronaldo, Ray?
3: Say no, I'm not.
5: No? Mm-hmm. Oh, have you ever met him?
3: No, I have not. You going to set that up?
5: He's a great comedian. Well, it'd be hard not because he sort of left the planet a few years back. But yeah. I could hook it up. But you probably don't want to go meet him right now.
3: Yeah, you're right. You
5: might stretch that out for a minute.
3: I'll wait to meet him. That time is coming.
5: Is it cold there?
3: It is freezing. You know what? It's not as cold as it was, but see, you can't act new when you come here. That's one thing, because you're from here. And one thing that I notice is that when people leave Chicago and they go somewhere warm, then all of a sudden 60 degrees is cold to them. That's not you, is it?
5: Freezing. Freezing.
3: Are you serious? You're going to be like that?
5: 60? I need a coat, a sweater. I need them long overalls and a scarf. I'm going to tie it up, too, so it covers the whole neck and the chest area.
3: No.
5: Oh, yeah.
3: You can't do that.
5: That's why I'm trying to ask now. I want to know what size fur to bring. Do I bring the little fur or do I bring the big fur? How cold is it?
3: You better bring them both, because you know we got bipolar weather over here. It may be warm and it may be cold the next hour. But, you know, you've been making people laugh for a mighty long time. And especially with today being you know how people say 6'7", you're past that. But today is, can I say it? It's your 69th birthday?
5: 69. I feel like I'm 114, though. I've lived a life, and man, I'm just scratching the surface. Just yesterday, I was 68 and great. Now I'm 69 and fine. And I like to mention I'm in love. So, I've been married 828 days today.
3: Come on, Moses.
5: Incredible woman.
3: Come on, Moses.
5: Most incredible woman ever met besides my mama. So, yes, I've been doing comedy for 114 years. I'm having fun at it, but I've never played the auditorium theater. And it's been years and years since I've had the pleasure of working with Sheryl Underwood. Mm-hmm. And Rodman is one of the funniest comedians on 2 feet anywhere on the planet. And me and J. Anthony Brown, we go way back. We got Alex Haley's. We got roots, you know. So the show is going to be off the chain. If y'all come to see me, please dress up, because I'm going to be cute. I'm going to come near. I'm premiering a new suit. It's gonna be, I'm telling you, it's gonna be on and popping. The hat gonna be bam, bam, pop. I'm telling you, it's gonna be crazy.
3: Well, the T was gonna slide in, but I
5: just
3: hope
5: shot
3: he don't.
5: A new.
3: Go ahead.
5: Oh, I'm sorry. I just shot a new special, and y'all gonna hear stuff I haven't done before. It's gonna be I'll be so funny. I wish I was in the audience watching
4: myself. Yes. I love
3: Don't
4: it.
3: Don't ask him how was it making Jesus laugh, because he had been doing comedy for so long.
4: Mr. Collier,
5: I
4: want to ask you
5: this. He stole some of my stuff, too. I didn't want to say nothing. All right, go ahead. Yes?
4: I want to ask you, because you have been doing comedy a long time. I'm going to ask you something that may seem obvious, but do you still enjoy it? And if so, why?
3: That's a good one.
5: Oh, my God. Do I still enjoy it? I enjoy it more than almost anything on this planet. I absolutely love it. I think that's the only thing anybody's supposed to do. You're really supposed to do what your passion is. You know, the Bible says that if you follow your heart, God is your supply. So if you just really follow your passion, you don't ever have to worry. All your needs will be met. So if you really follow your passion hard, not only will your needs be met, but you'll have great wealth. You'll have great everything. You know, I mean, my life, I hate to even talk about my life, because people be thinking I'm bragging. Like, check this out. I met my wife. She has the number one soul food restaurant in Winston-Salem. Okay. I went the next day to go to a restaurant. I haven't left her since. I knew by the third week she was the one, because I called everybody who thought they was fooling with me and said, don't call me no more. Don't call me no more. In fact, the phone I called you, I don't even work. Don't call me no more. Okay. Don't call me no more. And it has changed everything in my life. I'm sitting smack dab in the middle of my dream, brother. I'm dropping, and sister, I'm dropping two specials. I already have a children's book out, and I'll be there Friday in Hyde Park at a place called the Silver Room signing. So everybody, please come out to the book signing. It's a children's book called Little Bobby White, but the kids are black.
3: Okay.
5: It's hilarious. And
3: okay.
5: It's about the story and not the color. And it's the story of a kid who always wins because he always chooses to do the right thing. And it's a story that we don't teach our kids anymore. We don't teach our kids to be good, for goodness sake. In fact, we don't teach them very much. What we do is we give them a device and we sit them in a corner. And we come back 8 years later and we don't know why they're sitting on the bed rolling joints and calling us out of our names. It's because we have forgotten our responsibility as parents, which messes up what the thing is, the family. And a strong family is the thing that's messing up the community. So we got to get back to family. Everything's about family and God. Once you get that down, everything takes care of itself. Did I mention how fine my wife is?
3: Yes, you did.
5: Oh, my
3: Lord. You should.
4: Man, tell it again. I'm living vicariously through you, brother, because I just had a breakup. So I'm living through you.
3: I didn't know we were going to publicly mention that.
5: She's fine as frog hair. You ever seen frog hair?
4: Oh my God. It's too fine.
5: Thank you, Jesus. Yes.
3: Well,
5: it's going to be so good.
3: You know, I'm looking at our clock. I wish we could talk forever. The lineup is just stacked with so many people that are one of the greats as we come to this February 14th show. You've got George Wilborn, Cheryl Underwood, Anthony Brown. Look,
5: yes.
3: I got to go through it. J. Anthony Brown and Rodman. Mm-hmm. What happens when comedians like this share a stage? Is it competition or pure love? And you don't have to be politically correct.
4: Or both.
5: Mm-hmm. Well, for me, of course, it's pure love. I'm in the game for the love of it anyway, so I can't compete with anybody. Like, I can't compete with nobody but Michael Kaye. I don't need to be better than Richard Pryor or Bernie Mac. I just need to be better than Michael Kaye. If I can be better than Michael Kaye tomorrow, it's going to be good because Michael Kaye is pretty doggone good today. So I only compete with myself, and I don't do no competing. I just got there and do the dance of life and love. I tell stories. I observe and report, and I tickle you along the way. No, I ain't never compete with nobody. In fact, I don't care what the performance is before me. You know, sometimes people be like, oh, man, crowd is dead. That ain't nothing to do with me. Right. That ain't nothing to do with me. The show for me don't start till I hit that stage, baby, and it's a brand new day. I'm a 100%er. I guarantee my show. You come to my show and don't love it, did I say like it? No. Yeah. If you don't love it, I'll give you money back.
3: Well,
5: y'all better read the label and quit playing. That's my city. It's Chicago. I'm sorry, go ahead.
3: I was going to say, you know, Uncle Mike, since you were fashionably late on this interview, yes, I put it out there. Can you stay with us?
5: I'm sorry.
3: Can you stay with us till after this next break? So we can get into the weeds.
4: We appreciate
3: you. You know, it's not free for you to be late. I got to charge you by asking you to stay later.
5: Yes, I'll be more than honored. More than honored.
4: We would be more than honored to have you sit tight. I got some more questions for you. I want to ask you, when we come back, I want to ask you about your confidence. Because it's palpable. I can feel it through the phone. And I just wonder if that was something that was instilled in you by your parents or grandparents. But where did that confidence come from? Hold that thought.
3: Well, see, now you're giving him time to think of his answer.
4: I suspect he would have had a good answer either way.
3: I want to make sure.
4: Because he's confident.
3: I love it.
4: So, listen, you're listening to Atiba and LaDonna Ray. We're on with Michael Collier.
6: And I'm tired of this. All night I've been hearing white, black. I don't believe in racism. I believe in race pride. I'm not mad at white folks by what their ancestors did to my ancestors and some of you still trying to do. I just know that we all got to live together. We got to work together. That's why you ever watch my act, you'll see my... I don't even do no racist jokes. So I'm just do one. Okay. White man, a black man, an Asian, and a Hispanic. They're all on top of this tall mountain, Mount Kilimanjaro, Mount Kilimanjaro, whatever. The Hispanic said, this is for my people. Jumped off the mountain. The Asian said, this is for my people. Jumped off the mountain. Black man said, this is for my people. Grabbed the white dude, threw that up. When you tell it, just flip it. Anybody can tell it, just flip it.
4: We are back on the afternoon show with the Michael Collier. Listen, that's just the tip of the iceberg, guys.
3: Oh, gosh.
4: He's going to be here this Valentine's Day.
3: That's right, Valentine's Day
4: at the Auditorium Theater.
3: Yeah,
4: and he's on the phone with us right now.
3: But you know, the funny thing is, Mr. Collier, my dad has told these jokes over and over again, and I just knew this was going to be one I'd already heard. I hadn't heard that one.
5: You hadn't heard that?
3: Throw him off the cliff.
5: That's right. It's for my people. This is for my people.
3: Okay, I'm trying to contain myself.
4: All right, so very quickly, I had asked you right before the break about where this confidence comes from. Is it something that's just innate, something that's just in you, or was this taught to you? Tell us.
5: I'm going to say confidence for me comes from good old God, G-O-D. God is the center of my life, you know. And for me, if God is not the answer, you ask the wrong question. If you really embrace the Holy Spirit, really hold God, you know that all you do is believe in a thing, and you can have it. You know, people are only trying to manifest. You're not supposed to try to manifest. The universe is who manifests. The Holy Spirit manifests. What you're supposed to do is decide. This is what I'm going to have. This is what I'm going to do. And then the universe hears you, and once it gets that vibration, baby, it expands the vibration, and it expands. That's why you would say with some negative people. You know, every time you say something positive, you're some negative people. They always get the opposite. You say, oh, man, I had a great day. Here they come. Oh, the universe has cursed me. Look, the universe doesn't curse you. It doesn't bless you. The universe responds to your vibration. So if your vibration is positive, you're going to get whatever that thing is you're vibrating about. That's why you got to just be careful what you concentrate on. Be careful what you believe in. God is my all. And then he sent me my wife. I think God and my mama got together and sent me Sonya. You know, I mean, she taught me in no time flat that when you're in a relationship, you either have a teammate or an opponent. So you better figure out which one you got so you know which one you need to run. And she's like, she wants me to win as much as she wants herself to win. You know what I'm saying? I mean, and both of us, this is our third marriage. We've been married and divorced twice. We already got past the practice. Now, this is the real deal Holyfield. We found each other after all this time, and I ain't no spring chicken. I just turned 69, although I don't feel a day over 58. Mm-hmm. And we thought whoever was coming for us had already come and gone, man. We never knew, never guessed, never even would have believed that the one who was meant for us was still here and will walk up to us. And let me say this. I apologize to my mama when I say this. This woman makes a better salmon croquette than my mama. Mm. And my mama held that title for 22 years.
3: Yeah, that'll do.
5: And she's amazing. And between her and God, remember, everything's about family and God. So if I get her and God, there's nothing can stop me from anything I want to do. And I would want to anyway. Life is about just really unfolding into your greater self.
3: Yeah.
5: Figuring out what it is you really want and how you can serve. Because that's what we're here. And my brother's keeper, you're damn right. My sister's too. And when we get back to that, then we're getting where we're supposed to be. I love it when white folks come to my show. I want white folks and black folks to be in the same room, laughing and joking, and also talking about higher causes. And even when we disagree, if we just disagree agreeably, we're going to be all right, because although we come over in different ships, man, we're in the same boat now. Mm-hmm. And if we don't learn to pull together, we're going to tear up the greatest country this planet ever seen. So we need humor. Right now, man, the price of gas, the price of food, if you can't laugh now, you're liable to punch somebody in their face, man.
3: Mm.
5: You know? So I feel like I'm also an ambassador. Look, gas is so expensive. The other day I spent $10 on pump number two just so I could drive over to pump number four. And look, we don't need to talk about the food. Food's so expensive, it's cheaper to eat the money. So when you're living like that, you better be laughing and looking on the bright side, or your spirit goes wherever you're thinking. Think positive and rise up. That's all I'm saying.
3: I remember asking my mother, because I grew up being a silly Billy. And my mother, I asked her, I said, Mom, when will the silly go away? And she said, never. And I know that also, never. With you speaking of having a successful marriage, that women love it when a man can make them laugh. But when you step off the stage, when the mic is no longer on, and life just really starts lifing, do you turn the comedy off? In, you know, I know you said we need to laugh, but do you turn it off at some points?
5: Unfortunately, I don't have an off switch for my comedy, because my comedy is natural and just organic. I seek to find humor and joy in every single thing I see, every single day and every moment of my life. That's what I do. I look around for what's joyful. I look at the stuff that's messed up and find the light in it and the joy in it. So, no, I get so much pleasure and joy from it. I would never want to, as they say, cut the comedy off. That's what got me my wife was the comedy. That's what got me my one-man play. I'm doing a one-man play in 100 cities called Michael Kaya's Mama. It's a 90-minute one-man play. I play 17 characters. I play my mama, my daddy, all four of my big brothers, me at four different ages, the alcoholics, crackheads, and church mothers that ran my community. And I get to tell my story. I'm doing that because of humor. You know, I'm doing films and dropping books because I say stuff and people smile and they feel better. You know, it's good. It's healing, man. If you can laugh through a thing, you can get through a thing. And we need to get through a lot right now.
3: I know that's right. Speaking of getting through a lot, let's get to this caller. Ron, you're on with Michael Collier, the comedian.
7: Hey, Mike, I'm enjoying it. Well, first of all, happy birthday.
5: Thank you, sir.
7: Birthday. And you know, it's like, hey, Mike, I'm about your same age. I remember 20 years ago, I heard a gentleman say, man, the longer I'm here, the more I like it, because we've kind of figured the game
5: out.
7: But see, the other night, I was watching a documentary on the great one. You mentioned his name. Richard Pryor.
5: Was it Ronaldo? Oh, Richard Pryor.
7: It was Richard Pryor. Okay. Yeah. And so, me and you are from the same generation. That's 75, 74.
5: Mm-hmm.
7: Album came out, one of the greatest. So I want you to comment on him. Because, and you know, when you talk about telling your story, if that documentary said everything that he said was his story. So I want you to comment on the impact of the great, and then maybe name the next three or four people that may have influenced him. I'm coming out to the show, and all the best to you.
4: Well, thank you, Ron. We appreciate your support.
3: Mm-hmm.
5: Wait, do I know you? Ron?
3: He's already gone, but you can answer his question.
5: Okay, because it was the most perfect question.
3: Mm-hmm.
5: Because people have asked me before, how did I start doing comedy? And I had four pillars of comedy I believed in. It was Richard Pryor, Red Fox, Eddie Murphy, and this Jewish comedian named Lenny Bruce.
3: Mm-hmm.
5: But it began with Eddie Murphy. Because Eddie Murphy, and this for me was 1984, Eddie Murphy was like 23 years old. He had already done Beverly Hills Cops. He had already done Trading Places and 48 Hours. And he was only 23. At the time, he had the biggest concert album in the history of any album called Raw, and so more videos than Van Kemp's got pork and beans and could wear the hell out of a red leather suit, and he got all of that out of just being funny. And I've been funny all my life. I said, I didn't know people paid money like that. I better get out the mustard and catch up. So I went and got some Red Fox albums, and I went down to my mama's basement, and I played those albums over and over, and I stood in that mirror, and I told those Red Fox jokes until I could tell them so good that they sound like my jokes. And that's how I got really started. So Eddie Murphy, that energy and that he showed that you could be a young black kid and own the world if you really follow your gift. I didn't even know that's what it was at the time. Really inspired me to take a chance and do it. But the craftsman of the joke is Red Fox. Red Fox was brilliant. He could say blue material without cussing. He could say a poem like he had one sentence. He just keep dropping a word off, and that sentence turned into a story. Oh, John, let's not park here. Oh, John, let's not park. Oh, John, let's not. Oh, John, let's. Oh, John. Oh! I mean, he was brilliant. He was absolutely brilliant. But they had a guy named Lenny Bruce. Lenny Bruce was a Jewish comedian who kept going to jail because he cussed on stage. You couldn't cuss on stage. So Richard Pryor couldn't have been Richard Pryor without Lenny Bruce, because Richard Pryor could have never told his authentic story using the language, that authentic language that you'd use in the whorehouse. You couldn't even tell his story. But Lenny Bruce, the police would come to the shows and wait for him to cuss so they could arrest him. And he would go to court, spend his money, and fight for the right. In fact, sometimes it'll be 30 police officers in uniform standing around the walls waiting for him. And he'd do an hour show without cussing, and then he'll say F you and good night. And they'd arrest him and he'd go to court. I mean, and because of him, we're able to have the Richard Pryor who nobody could craft a story and tell their story like him. But you can't do those people without talking about the great Bernie Mac. Bernie Mac was something special. But first of all, he was a black man. And see, black men are rare. Ninjas, man, they everywhere. You go over the glove compartment of your car, so niggas fall out. Black people who have integrity, courage for their family, for God, they are rare indeed. That was Bernie Mac. On top of being funny as hell and being able to tell his story in a way that you could love it and relate to it. Those are my pillars. Those are the killers right there. But I just met a young man. I got to say this quick. Hugo Worldwide. I just got to say that. Hugo Worldwide is going to be one of the coldest comedians anywhere. This boy is awesome. All right, go ahead.
3: All right. You know what? We're so excited to have you coming to Chicago Saturday, February 14th at the auditorium. Tell people how they can get tickets.
5: Buy them. We don't have Snap. We don't have no. No, I'm just joking. It's at Ticketmaster, I think. If you go to Ticketmaster, I don't really even know the particular parts. I was thinking y'all have a piece of paper and you could tell them, look, girl, I came 15 minutes late. What y'all want from me? I'm just joking. I have no idea. You know, it's at the Auditorium Theater,
3: that's
5: ladies and gentlemen.
3: It's at the Auditorium Theater. I got the information right here, sir. It's if you go to Ticketmaster or Auditorium Box Office, that's between 12 and 5 Monday through Friday. Get your tickets now, guys. Don't play around. Wait till the last minute. It's at the auditorium, which is 50 East Ida B. Wells Drive in Chicago. Mm-hmm. The doors open on February 14th, 6 p.m., and the show starts at 7. And I'm sure they're going to be on time because, again, this is February 14th, Valentine's Day comedy show featuring Michael Collier. We are so happy to have had you on the show today. And happy
5: Thank
3: birthday.
5: You. Be last,
3: I got to sing to you.
5: But wait. I'm going to be last. So I can't even be late. I can walk in late. I still wouldn't go on. After I go on, they roll the credits. I'm just playing. All right, go ahead. I'm ready.
3: Happy

0: I love that. Yay. Oh, my God. Your voice is wonderful. Come on. Applause. Yeah.
1: Thank you. That was welcome amazing. Back
0: can
1: to
0: I tell you what I Can I tell you what I watched happen? It'll take me one second. One second. When I came here, I know y'all was a little salty because I was late. I didn't even know, girl. It's my birthday. We was on our way to BJ's to get something to eat when my people called and said, boy, you're late. So I called in. Y'all was like, well, we're going to let him know. We ain't going to stick around. We got obligations because we brought him. We'll keep him until 3:30 and let him go. So we'll bring you back and we'll get you off at 3:30. About 3:30, I put so much love on y'all. Y'all was like, well, you think maybe you could stay around a little longer since you was late? And I'm like, all right, cool. I'll roll with it. By the end, you sing it to me.
1: That's
0: Look
1: right.
0: At God.
1: God is
0: Don't
1: good.
0: You
2: Hold on. All of that. All of that was almost right. It was only one part that wasn't right.
1: What?
2: LaDonna was the only one that was salty. It was just her.
0: Oh, shot fired! Shot fired!
2: It was just her.
1: You are safe with
0: y'all
1: me.
0: Y'all gonna be able to come? I would love to meet.
2: Oh, we're there.
0: Are y'all gonna come?
2: Absolutely.
1: Yes, we will
2: there,
1: be there.
0: For real?
1: Yes.
2: For real. For real.
0: Do not leave that building without hugging me.
2: And
0: my wife will be there.
1: Absolutely.
2: Oh, come on.
0: We're gonna be in Chicago for 5 days. Please come and meet her.
2: We gotta meet. I might even come to the book signing.
1: Uh-oh.
0: Oh,
2: probably easy.
0: Be so
1: okay.
0: Cool.
2: Yeah.
0: It's
2: yeah.
0: at the Silver Room, 53rd in Hyde Park, somewhere in Hyde Park on 53rd Street. But it's all the
1: everybody knows where the Silver Room is. Yeah, everybody knows where that
0: Yay.
1: Is.
0: Yay.
1: What
0: Man,
1: time?
0: Thank y'all. This is wonderful. God, I always think it's wonderful when I get to do all the talking. I'm sorry. It was wonderful. Thank y'all.
1: All right. What time is it at the Silver Room?
0: I love y'all. Noon.
1: Okay. We'll see
0: right
1: you
0: at then. Noon.
1: Yeah. All right.
0: I can't wait. God bless y'all.
1: All right.
0: Thank you. Thank you. Thank you.
1: All right, guys.
0: Bye.
3: 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This is a pre-recorded segment. No phone calls will be taken.
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5: It's always glad to have you because the information that you give is so life-changing, life-saving. One of the things we talk about a lot, and I just spent time recently talking to the American Cancer Society about their annual report and what the expectations are for 2026. But what we did not get deeply into was this aspect of cervical cancer. Talk to us about that. Can you briefly explain what cervical cancer is and why it's important to raise awareness about it?
6: Thank you, Rufus. I am always excited to have a conversation with you and bring information to people, but this one is particularly important because we don't talk about it often enough, and it's so important. In fact, this week I heard from some of my colleagues in London and Denmark how their cervical cancer is now so low, and in Denmark is actually zero. So I thought, yeah, this is time for us to really ramp up our education around cervical cancer. So let's start with the word cervical, which is from cervix. So the cervix is the entrance of the womb, the uterus for women. And cancer can develop there like cancer can develop in any part of the body. But this is one of the few cancers that is linked to a virus. The human papilloma virus can infect a person, and over time, that infection can change the cell and develop into cancer. So this is a very important piece of information for many people. It's not just for women because the virus can be carried by both men and women. And it is also one of the cancers that is so easy to prevent with vaccination. So happy to dive in further as we go along.
5: Oh, you touched on so many things right there. Certainly, I'm not going to try to pronounce it. We'll just call it HPV.
6: Right.
5: I think most people will catch it there, else I'll blow the whole thing. But thinking about that and thinking about vaccinations, which have also been a big issue to talk about. And you brought up London and Denmark.
6: Right.
5: And I didn't mention anything about getting Greenland. So I'll leave that to you. as that is, but let's go deeper into HPV, this HPV, this virus that can cause not only cervical cancer, but other types of cancer. Talk about the other types of cancer that it might cause, and then let's get deeper into what that is and why it does what it does.
6: So HPV is, you know, a very active virus, and it can not only impact the cervix and lead to cervical cancer, but it can also lead to other types of cancer in any gender, including penile cancer and anal cancer and cancer of the tongue and cancer of the tonsils. So it is often transmitted through sexual activity, but we're discussing HPV in the context of cancer prevention because you can prevent HPV from becoming cancer by getting a vaccine. And people don't often know that vaccines can actually help prevent cancer. So this is a big deal because the World Health Organization has a cervical cancer elimination strategy, and it is working in so many other countries. And I would love for it to work in Chicago, where we can say we have no more cervical cancer. But we cannot get there. We cannot eliminate cervical cancer in our lifetime if we don't talk about HPV and if we don't talk about vaccination for HPV. So today, without getting too detailed, I want people to know that there is a type of cancer or many types of cancers that can be prevented, and it can be actually eliminated, get to zero. We no longer have it through vaccination and prevention of HPV.
5: Okay, so you did not say we're going to stop having sex. You said we're going to stop getting cancer. We're going to stop getting this virus from it, because there are ways to do that by getting a vaccination.
6: Yeah, if you can find a way to make human beings stop having sex, I would like to know it. It is not an effective strategy. It never works. So we are smarter and have found pathways to let people be humans and still prevent, you know, bad things from happening.
5: I want to get into a bit more about the cervical cancer thing, because it seems to be a greater risk in certain populations of women compared to others. Talk about that and give us a sense of what the cervical cancer is and where we should get vaccinated against HPV.
6: Yeah, information is powerful, and information is so important, because without information, we don't know what to do. So cervical cancer is the fourth most common cancer worldwide. And it is preventable. It is curable if caught early. Everyone, man and woman, can make sure they are protected against cervical cancer if they are vaccinated against the human papillomavirus, that's HPV. And having regular well woman checkup and screening is also very important. So this is what happens during the pap smear. So women get pap smear every 3 years. It is to detect if there is cancer developing. And these are some of the cancers that people are not even aware can be prevented. You can prevent it from developing at all by getting the vaccine. And if you miss the window for vaccination, getting your regular pap smear is also very important. So these are two major strategies for making sure that we can eliminate cervical cancer in Chicago.
5: When we think about all cancers, we always talk about early screening. Mm-hmm. How crucial is that for cervical cancer? And what are some of the recommended guidelines when it comes to pap smears and HPV testing?
6: Yeah, this is one of the reasons why I always flag for people that, you know, getting checkup, annual checkup is so important, and not waiting until you're sick, because many, many terrible, severe diseases don't have any symptoms or signs at the early stages. So cervical cancer is also one of them. Often there are no symptoms in the early stages. So without screening, you don't even know there's something wrong until it's progressed. So later on, as the cancer grows, the symptoms include unusual bleeding, unusual vaginal bleeding, or pelvic pain. Many cancers are not painful, so you don't even know anything is going on. And for some women, they just think it's their period, or they just think it's, you know, normal. And so they don't often know that this is a sign of cancer. But especially for older persons, if you're having postmenopausal bleeding or post-intercourse bleeding that is unusual, that is a sign that you should have that checked out. So screening does not have to depend on symptoms. Screening is way before symptoms happen. So in cancer, we often talk about screening just every 3 years. If you are 35 years and older, get your pap smear done. And if you see any unusual bleeding, vaginal bleeding, please have that checked out sooner rather than later. Early screening is important because it prevents cancer before it spreads, before it starts. It helps to catch problems early when they're easier to treat. Again, remember that cancer is about invasive cells. They grow and they spread. So if you can catch it and eliminate it before it starts to spread, then that is the better chance of survival. And routine checkups, always important. They check your blood pressure, they check your blood sugar, you know your numbers, they screen you for cancer. Then you know that you're okay and you can go about your life. Don't wait until you're sick and don't wait until you have symptoms before you get an appointment with your medical provider. Routine medical checkups are very important, and that also includes getting vaccination for those who are eligible.
5: Dr. Ige, when they are doing this early screening for cervical cancer, because it shows up without symptoms necessarily, what is it that they're looking for in the cervical cells when they're doing these early screening tests?
6: Yes. I saw something on Instagram that was very funny. Somebody put an array of all kinds of instruments on the table and asked if people could identify what it is. Those are all the instruments used during, you know, pap smear. So women have a lot of invasive procedures. So pap smear is a process where a provider will take a swab. No, it looks like a long Q-tip, and they roll it around in the cervix to get some samples of the cells. And then they go examine that cell under the microscope to see if the cells are normal or if the cells have started to show signs that they are mutating or they're changing. That helps them to know that could develop into cancer or are already developing into cancer. And then they go in there and burn off the cells or remove the cells so that those cells don't spread to other cells and then start to grow and start to spread into the bloodstream and other locations in the body. So that's what it's done during screening. They just take a sample of the cells and see how the cells look and if they're showing any abnormalities, and then they can take out that part of the cervix before things get out of hand.
5: So this is a specific test for this that should occur during a regular routine examination?
6: Yes. When you have your well woman examination, so every year you should have your annual medical examination if you're 40 and older, and every 3 years you will have your pap smear done as part of that process. They will send you to a gynecologist and order a pap smear for you. And if you have 3 normal pap smears, then you probably don't need to do it every 3 years going forward, but you need to do one or schedule one if you've not had one and you're over the age of 40.
5: Do women ever age out of getting pap smears? Do you get those for the duration of your life?
6: It's not often for the duration of your life. If it is normal, 3 times in a row up until a certain age, then usually they determine that you're not likely to develop cervical cancer. So you just need to do it for a few years. And once they know that the cells are normal, they're stable, it's not likely that they will develop into cancer later on, then you're fine. So, but every woman needs to at least get that started. And your gynecologist will let you know how frequently or how many times you need to continue to do it if you've had a normal test for, you know, a number of years.
5: Dr. Ige, human papillomavirus has been noted for some time now. Maybe it's more prevalent to me because I get to talk to you every month. But right. It seems like more people should be aware of it because I've heard about it more frequently than not. How important is this vaccine in preventing cervical cancer? And do you think women are aware of this preventive measure?
6: I don't know that a lot of people are aware of it. People know that children...
5: measure?
6: I don't know that a lot of people...

0: the cells as they grow older. So these vaccines helps to create a barrier between HPV vaccines and the cells becoming abnormal because they have now been exposed to HPV. So this is one of the vaccines that is recommended early, preteen, before, you know, sexual reproductive activity start. So boys and girls, age 11 to 12, as early as 9-year-old. I remember that I have two sons and both of them got the HPV vaccines. So it's not just for girls, it's for boys as well. If the boys don't carry the virus, then the girls don't get it and the boys don't pass it on to other boys, etc. So for those who did not receive the vaccine series, which may be two or three doses, depending on their age or health factors, if they missed it at 11 or 12, you can still get it up to the age of 26. So these are opportunities for people to catch up. For those who are 27 or older, you need to have a conversation with your doctor whether the vaccine is still relevant for you at that age. But remember, starting as early as age 9, 11 to 12 is when most vaccines are given. 2 to 3 doses is what is usually required. And then boom, you're safe for life. And that's it. And, you know, all gender children can get this vaccine.
1: Okay, so a lot of people don't know because it's, for some of us, it's been a few years. So it makes sense in that case to check with your doctor anyway and see if you've gotten it or what you should do from there. There's been so much about vaccines, Dr. Ige, certainly with this new administration, with Robert F. Kennedy Jr. there, it has gotten people quite confused.
0: Right.
1: Talk about that. What advice would you give to women who might be hesitant about getting screened or vaccinated? And how can they overcome their common fears or truly the misconceptions about vaccines in general and this one in particular?
0: Yes. So I say to people, like, vaccines are like brakes on your car. You know, you have brakes in your car to prevent collision and to prevent damage to the vehicle. So vaccines are preventative. They are to ensure that if you come into contact with a germ, some vaccines are for viruses, some vaccines are for bacteria, that either those germs are not able to penetrate, or even if they do penetrate, they can cause severe harm. Now, we are a country that prioritizes treatment over prevention. And I always wonder why that is so. For people of color, for low-income communities, prevention is not always a priority because people are waiting until they're sick because there's so much else going on. So it is very concerning to me when there is now additional barriers put in the way of people by confusing them about the importance of vaccines. All over the world, vaccines have been administered. These vaccines have been around for more than 200 years. So there is a lot of data. There is a lot of evidence about vaccines. There was a time when life expectancy was around 40 because people were dying from infectious diseases all over the world. The Spanish flu, when it first started more than 100 years ago, people were dying left, right, and center. Then vaccines were developed, which then mitigated the impact. COVID was around. In the city of Chicago, we were recording 4,000 deaths a year, and then the vaccines were developed. Before the 70s, when measles vaccines became widely available, children, people, my mother and those who were older could remember measles being a rite of passage and people developing blindness and deafness and all kinds of impact when there were no vaccines. We're now at a time where we don't even remember those things anymore. Some of the doctors here have never even seen measles before until the last couple of years when vaccine coverage reduced and then things started to pop up. So we are hearing things in the news that we haven't heard of for years. We are seeing diseases that have not been around for years. And all of those related to discouraging people from getting vaccinated. I just came back from New York a couple of weeks ago where life expectancy is the highest that it has

0: ever been, 83 years. That is the longest on the average people have ever lived in the city of New York because of the public health interventions that have been placed. The major, the biggest gain, the biggest driver of that was COVID vaccination because people were not dying from COVID anymore. So we must not forget history. We must not forget our past when we got here. And we must be selective in terms of where we go to for information. And we must always remember who really cares about the well-being of yourself and your family and your children, and have a trusted provider for information that has a pedigree of actually curing diseases or treating sick people with evidence. You know, so you will go for Yelp review if you want to hire, you know, somebody to fix your house or fix your plumber. Check the Yelp review for who is giving you medical advice.
1: So it sounds like what I just heard Dr. Ige say is that these vaccines are safe. Rely on what you've heard over the years and not what you're hearing now from some people who may not have the qualifications to give you that. Protect yourself and protect your family and get your checkups and get these vaccinations because these are the things that keep us safe and keep us alive.
0: And that is so right. So if we look at countries that have zero cervical cancer rates, it is because they have high HPV vaccination and high screening rates. In Chicago right now, everywhere in the country, people are running around because they have measles. We don't have measles in Chicago because vaccination coverage is high. So this is what I mean by Yelp review. We're not just telling you vaccines are safe. We're saying that it works and it protects all of us, because the cost of outbreaks and the cost of people suffering and dying from preventable causes is a high cost.
1: So let me summarize what I think I heard today, Dr. Ige. You said HPV vaccine is actually cancer prevention, that the vaccine it should be part of the routine childhood vaccinations which children
0: That
1: should
0: is right.
1: get, that it's not special or extra for anybody in particular. Everyone should get it. It's recommended for everyone starting between ages of 9 and 11, not just girls, but everybody. And you should make sure that you bring it up to your family's provider. It is never too late to check in on this. Is that what I heard today?
0: Yes, sir. You summarized that nicely.
1: All right. I'm listening, Dr. Ige. I'm sitting and I'm a student every
0: Thank
1: time.
0: you.
1: So appreciate you for all that you do. I feel like every time we have these conversations, if we haven't done anything else, we've informed people and saved some lives. So Dr. Ige, always appreciate talking to you. Thank you so much for being here with us this morning.
0: Thank you so much for having me.
2: Hey, there he is. How's it going?
3: I'm having a stroke.
2: Are you going to shake my hand or what?
3: I'm having a stroke.
2: Wow, you're not even moving your arm.
3: I'm having a stroke.
2: Are you okay?
3: I'm having a stroke.
2: Your face looks weird too.
3: I'm having a stroke.
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5: Is this a joke?
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5: Flip a switch. 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
6: I know it seems big, Joe.
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6: Well, they built that pipeline thing. That's
5: No,
6: pretty big.
5: no. I'm sorry. I can't help.
6: Wait, Joe.
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12: I'm Esther Dillard with BIN News Now. A plane crashes 80 miles off the coast of Melbourne, Florida, with 11 people on board. They were headed to Florida from the Bahamas when they got caught in a storm, and the craft went down in dark waters. Black survivor, 48-year-old Olympia Outen, shared the terrifying experience.
13: Because all I see was blue, dark water around us, and my niece, she was on the wing. And she told me, she said, Annie, she said, swim. I said, I can't swim.
12: She says it was a miracle. She and all the others survived, rescued by the Coast Guard. U.S. Senator John Kennedy announces Louisiana will receive nearly $19 million from FEMA to support repairs and debris removal in areas affected by Hurricanes Ida and Francine. And the Los Angeles Sparks are honoring Basketball Hall of Famer Lisa Leslie with a statue outside Crypto.com Arena in L.A. Back to you, Terry.
14: The Trump administration is delaying just over $1 billion in Medicaid payments to California. Vice President J.D. Vance is leading the administration's crackdown on fraud and says it may not stop there.
15: For those states that refuse to get serious about fraud, we are going to turn off that anti-fraud money. And if we continue to find problems, we can turn off other resources within their state Medicaid programs as well.
14: Vance clarified that the government is withholding Medicaid fraud enforcement payments that states should be using to police fraud, not withholding people's benefits. California officials responded by saying the deferral is politically motivated and could harm programs for seniors and people with disabilities. Medi-Cal, California's Medicaid program, will cost about $222 billion next year, covering over 15 million people. That's more than a third of the state. The administration is warning all 50 states that if they do not take stronger action against Medicaid fraud, they could lose federal funding. As of last year, Black Americans represented between 20 and 21% of all Medicaid enrollees in the United States. The Louisiana Senate has passed a Republican-backed congressional map that eliminates one of the state's two Black majority districts.
16: All the sides will lose the challenge from that. I think it will be held constitutional.
14: Senator Jay Morris. But Black House Minority Leader Hakeem Jeffries is undeterred.
17: This effort is not over. It's just getting started. And by the way, come back to me on November 4th when Democrats have taken back control of the House of Representatives. That's ultimately going to be you know, what matters.
14: Morris says the congressional districts are drawn to reflect politics, not race. He says the map is essentially the same as the one that was used in the 2022 election. The DOJ says admissions policies of Yale University's medical school tip the scales in favor of prospective Black and Hispanic students over white and Asian applicants. This marks the second medical school the Trump administration's Justice Department has accused of discrimination in admissions. Earlier this month, the DOJ claimed the medical program at the University of California, Los Angeles had similar admissions policies. The Justice Department said its investigation of Yale University documents found Black and Hispanic students had a better chance of being admitted than white and Asian students with similar test results. Beyoncé's Single Ladies, along with music by Ray Charles, Gladys Knight and the Pips, and the original cast album of Chicago are all just some of the latest recordings to be added to the Library of Congress National Recording Registry. The library has announced 25 recordings being added to its collection of audio being preserved for future generations. The inductees, representing the nation's artistic, cultural, and historic heritage, span genres such as jazz, R&B, pop, and Broadway, as well as radio and video games. Single Ladies was one of only two selections making the list from the 21st century. 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I'm Terry McCready for the Black Information Network.
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0: All right, good morning. Good morning, Chicagoland. Your main man, T.O., Mr. Ceasefire Hardeman, coming to you live here on WVON Radio, 1690 AM. It's an honor to be here every Sunday morning. I always say it just like that because I want to thank God for waking me up this morning, because I know a lot of people struggling throughout the world, and it's just a blessing, you know, just to be alive and kicking out here, if you know what I mean, all right? So I want to thank my organization, Violence Interrupters, not-for-profit organization. That's Violence Interrupters, not-for-profit organization, one of the sponsors of this show. And then also you got Bob's Midas over there on 74th and Stony Island if you need some work done on your car. 74th and Stony Island. You have some new restaurants that have opened up on the south side of Chicago around 82nd and Stony Island. You have Jerk Yard right there. You have Southern Comfort Seafood right there, right off 82nd and Stony Island. If you get a chance, check them out. And then you got Edwards Fashions out in the Roseland community on 114th in Michigan. If you need some, if you need some nice, you know, clothes, nice suits, pants, shirts, whatever you might need, check out Edwards Fashions. They've been there in Roseland for decades now. So let's do our best to support our businesses. So right now, I plan to get right to the topic at hand. We want to talk about relationships in the African-American community and the Arab community, right? So this particular topic is one of those topics that I would like to know for myself. I have two distinguished guests that are going to join me this morning. We're going to have a real in-depth conversation about the relationship, because from the perspective of what most of the people I talk to, it appears to be a one-way relationship, one-sided relationship. So I want to clear up and dispel any types of thoughts that's a one-sided relationship. And what I mean by one-sided relationship, before I bring my guests on, a lot of people in my community feel like the Arabs are mainly in the community to make money off the liquor stores and make money off businesses in the community, but do they return anything back to the African-American community? Okay, so we're going to have a conversation. So Rush and Rami, can you all hear me?
1: Yeah, we hear
0: okay,
1: you.
0: Good. Let me turn it up a little bit. So I think it's really good because this is a conversation that needs to be had based on the fact that I can remember when I was living in the projects, the Henry Horner projects, we talked about it even back then about this situation with the Arab and African-American community. So for right now, Russ, and then I'll get to my main man, Rami. I've known Rami for several years now. We've done a lot of work in the community, especially on the southwest side of Chicago. So, Russ, I'd like for you to introduce yourself to the audience first, then I'll get to Brother Rami. And first, secondly, assalamu alaikum to you, brothers.
2: Alaikum salam.
0: Yes. So go ahead, Brother Rush.
1: Yeah, absolutely. Well, good morning, everybody. It's good to see you. Rami, what's up, brother? Hope everybody is well. Rush Darwish, I'm the president of the Arab American Business and Professional Association. We also operate a neighborhood business development center in the Bronzeville region on 4130 cool. South State Street. This is partnership with the City of Chicago and the BACP. So blessed to be on this show.
0: Okay. Thank you. So, Brother Rami.
2: Yeah, yes, yes. Peace and blessings. Salaamu Alaikum. Rami Neshashibi. I'm the founding executive director of the Inner City Muslim Action Network. We right there in the heart of 63rd. We have a major operation at 63rd in California, where we have you know, everything from a health center to a reentry program to a set of scattered housing opportunities for sisters and brothers coming home. And then we have a major intervention right there in the heart of Inglewood at 63rd and Racine.
0: Okay.
2: Theo, I hear an echo.
0: Yes, an echo coming from Brother Rush, I think. Might have an echo on your phone or some kind of way. Okay. Go ahead, Brother Rami.
1: How's my audio coming your way, guys?
2: Okay. Well, I was about to say 63rd and Racine, right in the heart of Inglewood, is where, you know, Theo, I'm very grateful to be on the show talking about this subject, because right there is a alternative to the corner store that I think you know we launched 4 years ago.
0: For sure.
2: Which came out of a corner store campaign issue that directly confronted the reality of this kind of tension in this issue.
0: All right, let's just get right down to it, right? We'll talk about it. I know about a lot of the good work you all do over there on the southwest side of Chicago. So one question that some of my audience members would like to ask. Now, some of us are under the belief system that the relationship with the African-American and Arab community is really, it's a one-sided relationship, okay, Russian Brother Rami, and based on economics. And what I'm talking about, you have a lot of Arabs that own liquor stores in the African-American community. They may own other businesses as well, but now, is it a reciprocal type of relationship, though, based from your experience? experience. I mean, what do the Arabs do in return in the African-American community? Something like that, all right?
1: Yeah, well, let's open the door to this topic because I think there's two important factions here. First, for our organization, we represent over 1,000 gas station owners. And it's important to note, I know, Tio, there's an emphasis on your end with liquor, but I can assure you.
0: Yeah, gas stations as well.
1: Yeah, yeah. Well, the gas stations that we represent, it is a code pretty much within our organization. And that, you know, these are Muslim store owners. They don't even sell liquor in their store. These are shops that where if they were not existent in these area, this would even create larger food deserts in various parts of Southside Chicago. So I think there's no doubt, and I know that Rami could expand on this either. We are not naive to the idea that there needs to be a lot of improvement with the relations, which is why our organization launched Back to School Kicks Chicago, where we've given over 3,000 pairs of shoes to students in different parts of Chicago. We also launched a scholarship program with city colleges and multiple various giveaways. But let me just say this, Tio. This only scratches the surface, as
0: right,
1: mentioned.
0: Exactly.
1: We know that we have to keep doing more. We will continue doing more. But the most important aspect, you know, when I was fortunate enough to take over as president 5 years, 5 years ago, was to openly say, "Hey, we got a problem here." You know, because there is a gap.
0: Exactly.
1: There's a communication gap between the store owners and the neighborhood that we serve. So that's why we've taken these initiatives in the last 5 years. But the first important step, which is happening now, and I will say, thank God, is heading in the right direction, is to communicate this topic. You know, where can we be better? Let's talk about this. Why are there issues? And I think we're making progress, but I will be the first to say that there are many steps to take.
0: Oh, no, I appreciate your response because it's all about honesty and being transparent, because I know for a fact that a lot of people have this type of feeling about the one-sided relationship. So now the organization that you represent, you all kind of like represent 1,000 gas station owners, mainly on the southwest, north, south, east.
1: Yeah, it's over 1,000 gas stations, Tio. But I would be respectful or honesty on this one. These are gas stations that are owned by, you know, one person would own 8-9 gas stations. So it's hundreds of members that represent just over 1,000 gas stations. And important to note, while we have some that are in the wine and spirit industry, roughly 93% of the folks that we represent are in the gas station sector. And this is, again, with no disrespect to the wine and spirit, it's just that the overall culture of our organization understands the implications of the wine and spirit sector. This does not mean that if there's an issue with the city that a wine and spirit owner will have, that we will not work with the city to try and resolve some of their problems. However, as mentioned, due to the faith component, a lot of our store owners, they understand the implications of carrying liquor and what that means from a faith perspective.
0: Yeah, I'm looking at the liquor industry myself on a higher level. And when you mention wine and spirits, I think about Brother Eddie off 75th Street. Pretty solid brother. A lot of people in our community, they really have a lot of respect for Brother Eddie. But I understand how it goes. So we're going to shift to Brother Rami now. Because Rami, why don't you provide your perspective on the relationship with the Arab community and the African-American community. Then we'll take some phone calls in.
2: Well, let me say this. You know, I don't know why I hear echo here, but I'm gonna try to kind of talk through it. But I'm gonna say this. You know, I think you know this, Teal. I'm a son of a Palestinian refugee that, you know, was born in May 1948, came to Inglewood in the early 50s. One of the first Palestinian families that settled in Inglewood. I work in Inglewood. I stay in the area. I'm connected to the reality of what the South Side means. And I genuinely, when we talk about Arab and Black relationships, and when we talk about especially Palestinian and Black relationships, the perception, first and foremost, has to be that we genuinely, as a people, understand extraordinary oppression. We understand what it means to be the most exploited community in America. And we understand how our communities have contributed to some of that parasitic exploitation.
0: Okay.
2: And our faith calls us to be honest and raw and confront the realities of oppression, even when we contribute to it. There's a verse in the Quran that says, be people of justice, even if it means standing against your own selves. So we have to confront the reality that it's not just the fact that liquor is stolen sometimes in these stores. It's the fact that you got 2 inches of bulletproof glass, grease dripping from the ceiling, sometimes products that are outdated, outsold, disrespect for women for sure. that walk in, disrespect for people. I get that. That's the reality that nobody is running away from. That's called white supremacy and racism in America, and that called some of our immigrant communities that come here and can't open up stores in other neighborhoods find, because of the disinvestment in Black communities, it easier. And that's the historical pattern. Now, I am also conscious of the fact, and that's why we had a hole for almost 15 years. I think you were aware.
0: Yeah, I was right there with you.
2: A campaign called Corner Store, the Corner Store campaign, that was trying to, you know, it's one thing to challenge and confront your brother. It's another thing to allow your brother to be able to do better. Because I do believe, like Rush was saying, there are many store owners, there are many positive that want to do better. They want to be part of a better relationship. They don't want to be a part of an exploited. They give back to after school programs.
0: That's
2: they
0: my
2: try
0: point.
2: To provide in any ways. And I think that that reality has been increasing, especially over the last 10, 15 years, because when you know better, you can do better. When you see better, you can be better. When you see that there's a different way and a different pathway other than the ways in which part of white supremacy is that it pits communities of color against one another in exploitative circumstances.
0: Well, let me hit you all with a heavyweight question before I take the first caller. Heavyweight question here, right? I'm playing a devil's advocate in a certain
2: Go
0: way
2: ahead.
0: Here. So in the Arab community, which I have a lot of people I know and respect for, now, correct me if I'm wrong. Now, is it okay being a Muslim and an Arab at the same time there, right? Selling the liquor, do they sell the liquor in their own communities to the same level?
2: No, you shouldn't. You should not at all. It's not just about not selling the liquor. Let's be real. Like I said, we've challenged.
0: I know you have, yes, indeed.
2: Now, listen, I'm just saying this. Right now, I do 85% of my shopping for my family at 63rd and Racine. That's cool. Where I buy most of my food.
0: Okay.
2: Now, the reality is what we challenge our store owners to do, don't sell things that you would not buy for your own family.
0: There you go.
2: Right?
0: There you go.
2: And that is a principle that absolutely, now, do they adhere to it? Some are trying to do better. I know the gas stations, The Roo, for instance, they kind of work with us to try to do better. They're giving back. They're doing programs. They have a reading corner in the gas station. So like Rush is talking about, his work to try to work with some of these store owners to demonstrate, man, there's a better way to do this. I think there is a touch being made, but there is no doubt that the point that you're putting your finger on,
0: right,
2: we need to do much more.
0: My man, thank you so much. All right, let me take a quick caller here. We're going to keep it rolling. Brother Andre, good morning to you. You're on the T.O. Mr. Cecil Hardiman Show.
3: Hey, good morning to you, Brother T.O., and good morning to the guests. And thank you for the subject matter this morning.
0: For sure.
3: So, look at T.O., in a lot of the communities, Arabs, a majority of them are Muslim. So, even though they're in separate businesses, they do attend the same mosque, a lot of them. So, they have a chance to communicate and spread the word.
0: Okay.
3: And then when during the election time, the Arabs came out strongly against Kamala Harris and Joe Biden because of Palestine. But I noticed their protest and boycott has stopped ever since we had a Republican in the office. So the relationship does need to improve between them, because you can go to any shark restaurant, and if you go up to the sharks, you're going to see maybe one black, and that's a female. They don't hire black guys. They don't have them around for some reason. So if they're getting our tax dollars, then certainly they should participate in us respectfully with our politics. And I'd like to know from that guest, what do we think about this voting rights, and don't he think that she should vote for us? Because you're getting our tax money, and the way it looks, we'll have taxation without representation because they want to eliminate our representative. So how do you intend to support the blacks in the future? You control the gas station, but how do you plan to support us? Thank you, T.O. That's what I want to say.
0: Good question, bro. So go ahead, Brother Rush. What's your response there?
1: Yeah, I mean, there's a lot to that. I think, you know, when we talk about, you know, Kamala Harris running for president, this is important to note that people are hurting. The Palestinian community, the Arab community, we have a full-fledged genocide that is happening. And I know it's not discussed a lot, but, you know, a lot of these owners, if you ask them, you know, about their family and friends back home, they've lost a lot of people. You know, they've lost family, they've lost friends, and they're going through that rough time. So in terms of engaging with Kamala, I think a lot of people were hurt, you know, and I know Rami and even myself have met with folks from the Kamala administration, and they don't align with our values. Now, on a local level, this is the part here I could say that, no, our membership is steadfast of making sure to get involved, to support elected officials, especially in the African-American community. It is not limited. Now, I'm not sure what Andre is seeing. I'm not saying, once again, this is important to let this out here.
0: For sure.
1: I can't guarantee everyone store to store that, you know, everyone is involved the way they need to be. But I could say that our membership, we are working with them tirelessly to be civically engaged, to support candidates that align with the community. I also sit on another organization called AMVO PAC, and the idea of this is to endorse candidates that align with our values and also align with the values of the city of Chicago. And this is not an initiative, and this ideology does not happen overnight. It takes a long time to get to the point where folks like Andre can see this, but I can assure you that we are working on this every day.
0: Okay, good information. Okay, good all right. Information.
2: Let me add to that, Rami. Andre. Yeah, Andre, first of all, thank you for calling in, my brother, and thank you for being very real and honest with the question. And I'm going to say this honestly, and I want you to hear me, please. Black issues are our issues. There's no separation. When you talk about voter suppression in black communities, when we genuinely, it is not a slogan for us. We are not free until we are all free. And we understand that the freedom movement, black liberation freedom movements, are the only reason we could even breathe in America. Mm. Okay? We understand that. And it's not just connections in the mosque. There is no, like yesterday, we had, in the middle of Inglewood, we had a Save Our Snap rally. Save Our Snap is not just for, it's for all communities. We're doing criminal justice reform. Theo knows this. We're down struggling. We spent an entire year fighting for a campaign over the last 5 years called Green Light the Green Line campaign to open up abandoned Green Line stations in the heart of Inglewood to provide jobs and opportunities. So I just came from Memphis. I'm organizing with Pentecostal preachers and black organizers about voter rights and about ICE detention deportation across the country. So yes, those issues are real. And at the same time, like Rush said, the genocide on Palestinian people, that's not just a Palestinian thing. That's billions of dollars that are going in to annihilate and slaughter little children, right? In hospitals and schools. There's no person in the world, whether Jewish, black, white, or any, that can be in touch with their humanity and sanction that. And not only sanction it as a human being, but then understand billions of dollars being diverted to go fight genocidal wars, and we can't even feed people here in the state of Illinois.
0: That's good information. And appreciate that, Rami. And I'll say this as well. I'm happy to see that you brought up the fact that based on the work that African-American people have put in this country since our forefathers were brought over here in chattel slavery and all that kind of crazy stuff. So I cleared up when I talk about the slave past. I don't want to call my people slaves. They were African people brought into slavery, right? And it's crazy. But I understand the struggles are kind of like, see, a lot of times we get stuck too, because a lot of African-American people, we don't feel that the struggle of the Palestinians, not all of us, is the struggle we're dealing with over here in the United States. But I understand when you kind of connect the two struggles, there are similarities without a doubt. But once again, what it comes down to in the black community, then I'm going to take the next caller. A lot of us feel that it's just really a one-sided financial relationship, because, you know, the black dollar only stays in the black community not even 24 hours, right? Now, there was about 2 years ago, I attempted to get together like around 20 African-American business people to put up $20,000 each to open up some gas stations Two people showed up. Nobody wanted to put the money up. When they showed up, it's kind of crazy. So I guess the networking process in the air community is real strong, too, because if you got 1,000 gas station owners, then on the liquor store side, everybody's pooling their money together. So we'll talk about that as well. Okay, Brother Rush and Brother Rami, he had to step away just for a second. Let's get Cat Daddy on the line. Good morning, Cat Daddy.
4: Good morning. I wanted to make several points because I noticed everybody's focusing on Arabs who happen to be Muslim, but Arabs in Chicago also are Christian, and there are also Jewish Arabs, but they tend to identify with the larger Jewish community as opposed to Arabs at large.
0: So, Cat Daddy, let me do this here real quick. I want you to stay on the line. Just let me ask a quick question because I have a pressing question from one of the followers here. And don't go nowhere, Cat Daddy. Now, what about the bulletproof windows there, you know, like in the stores? Because some of the African-American customers and African-American supporters of business in general, we kind of, some of us question that. Why would the Arabs have bulletproof, you know, armor in their stores, in other words? Rush, you can answer that one if you don't mind.
1: Well, you know, I'll tell you right now, Tio, this is an area here where I have to just more speak from the heart than, you know, the facts of why they have it. I'm pretty sure that, you know, these are gas station owners who are attempting to take some sort of security measurement. But it's also important to note that there are various codes and regulations that the city puts up as well. And they've got to follow it by the book. And when we started this faction called the Community Retail Association, which is literally made to work with the city and to be able to communicate with store owners, you know, I've gotten a real, what I call, crash course in terms of, you know, what they expect with stores, what type of security they expect from stores. And a lot of folks have mentioned to us in the community, you know, why is there a 24-hour security officer at the stores? Why did it have to be that way? Why are we being looked at by security officers? And we've had to tell them, explain nicely by saying, this is not something that the store owners want. This is what the city requires. So a lot of things that happen, it's not necessarily all about the store owner. It's a lot of the codes and regulations that the city puts forth.
0: All right, good enough. So go ahead, Cat Daddy.
2: Let me say some of that, Teal.
0: Go ahead, Brother Rami.
2: I want to confront that. And I that is an issue I do confront, the militarization of our spaces. And now the Arabs, it would be disingenuous just to place that on Arab businesses. I mean, look at Walgreens fleeing neighborhoods on the south side of Chicago. Look at Walmart fleeing neighborhoods. Now, we opened up a business on 63rd and Racine. Okay. Go there. Go see that. There's not a lick of bulletproof glass anywhere. You can sit there. You can shake the hand of the cashier. In 4 years, we had one thing taken from that store. And that was a cell phone of a community engagement coordinator. And you know what, Tio? We were able to get that phone back within an hour, talk to that brother, give him a $25 coupon, hug him, and say, don't ever take from us again. Now, that's the relationship I know we're capable of, but it takes a lot of work. You know that, Tio. It takes a lot of work to do that. It takes a lot of love. And our community's capable of that. But remember, what you're talking about, this bulletproof glass, the militarization of our stores feeling like they, you know, commissaries inside prisons, that's not just the Arab store owner. That's the conditions of what's happened in neighborhoods because we've abandoned those neighborhoods. We've disinvested from those neighborhoods. So we need to fight for that on a larger level, and you can't just blame it on the Arab store owner. That's the larger societal abandonment, including upper middle class folks that have fled those neighborhoods that once came from those neighborhoods and have left those neighborhoods just to predacious businesses, big alcohol companies that all see it as a one-way relationship.
0: No doubt. So, no, I appreciate that as well. I just want to make it clear, and I want to thank everybody for listening, calling in, all on both Facebook pages. I think this is a real much-needed conversation. Put it like that. So let Cat Daddy continue. Then I'll get to the other callers in a second. Go ahead, Cat Daddy.
4: So the one thing that this hasn't addressed is the problem that a degree of the black community has with the Arab community at large is bringing some of the vestiges of its participation in the transatlantic slave trade to the United States.
0: Cat Daddy, some of the Arabs in Northern Africa you're talking about, pretty much?
4: Yes.
0: And so, all right, go ahead. Continue on, Cat Daddy.
4: Right. Right. So, case in point, there's a community. Well, first of all,
0: but let me, Kat, Dad, you know me. Is there a history connecting the Palestinian, culture, either the Middle Eastern culture? I know there's some history with the slave trade, some of the northern Muslims from the north. Go ahead.
4: If you let me get to it. You're stepping on me.
0: Okay, go ahead, bro. Go ahead.
4: Get to it. There's a community. First of all, blacks in the Middle East and Arabized states are referred to as abid, which means a slave, literally. I've read that in the Gaza Strip, there is a town or there are towns populated by Afro-Palestinians, Afro-Arabs, what have you,
0: okay,
4: referred to as abid. And I've also read that there are some shop owners that have sold products labeled abid, including candy. So I'm wondering, because there's I did some research, and I found that there's only one elected official of Arab descent in the Illinois General Assembly. His last name is Nasser, I believe. And I'm just wondering either one of your guests can probably answer this, what they are doing with this representative, if any, to bridge that gap. Also, I need to quickly note that there was a candidate running for Jan Schakowsky's seat, I think, in the 8th District. Kat, I'm not sure how to pronounce her name. It starts with A.
0: Well, Kat Daddy, what is your relationship with Arab business people in the black community? Do you have a relationship?
4: I don't have a personal relationship.
0: Okay.
4: I go and get products, you know, as necessary. I haven't shopped a lot of the Arab businesses don't exist in my immediate community like they used to, like Hollywood Food and Liquor, who was very involved in the community, I have to say,
0: okay,
4: despite the attitude against Arabs. There were other businesses nearby, like in Calumet Park, and theirs wasn't that great. You know, the disrespect with the sisters and all of that,
0: and
4: poor products and selling of the abid products, if you will.
0: Let me let Rami either Rush respond to your question. Then I got to take some more callers in. Okay, Kat Daddy.
2: Could I say something?
0: Go ahead,
2: Kat Daddy. Listen, first of all, I appreciate the analysis of the history of anybody that participated in any part of the transatlantic slave trade. We should call out that as what it is. It's despicable, it's abominable, and it's absolutely antithetical to every liberatory aspect in the Muslim tradition I know that we stand for, including the West African Othman Danfodio led, you know, movements that we look to as our inspiration. And as a Palestinian, yes, is there racism in our communities? Absolutely. But at the same time, in Palestine, and I've been there, you know, I go back and forth, I do, you know, I've led delegations called Black Jerusalem that connect black communities to the black legacy and diaspora inside Jerusalem. One of the oldest cities in the world is Jericho. You go there today, it's a black Palestinian mayor and it's black Palestinian families that are very proud of African Palestinian descent, as we are, that we celebrate that as part of our legacy. And we have African Palestinian communities that have been a big part of Palestinian identity. My cousins married into African Palestinian communities in Jerusalem. So we're a big part of the same family. Now, that term that you are mentioning is a despicable term when it is used, because it should only be used as ibadullah. Remember, the same Arabs have that same name. They named their kid Abid because it historically, spiritually meant servant of God. But yes, it gets used in a pejorative way. We have to confront that. We do confront that. And yes, even the treatment of women, the disrespect of women in the source, all of those things are things that are right to call out. We have to confront it in every way possible, not just in the Arab community, but in every community. And I just want you to know that we're not afraid to talk about these concepts and these notions and this history, and we have to find our way to towards a liberatory politics from our businesses to how we interact with one another. But I want you to also know that there is much more robust engagement between Palestinian Black communities, not just in businesses, but in culture, politics, history. We just have to be open to kind of fostering that much more, especially in a racist society that tries to keep us pitted against one another.
0: All right, let me bring a young lady's voice on the line here. Just hold up, Cat Daddy. That's it for now for you, okay, bro? And I'll catch you on the next one. Yes, indeed. Brenda, you're on the air. T.O. Miss Ceasefire Hardiman Show. How you doing? Okay, I had Brenda there hanging there, everybody. I don't know what happened there. Fred, you're on the air. How you doing?
5: Good morning. How are you? Thank you for taking my call. I just wanted to chime in this morning. I'm a liquor distributor, a sales consultant for the liquor store, and most of the Arab brothers, not only they're my clients, they're my friends.
0: So wait a minute, you're an African-American business owner, and you do business with the Arab-American community here in Chicago, correct?
5: I'm not an owner. I work for a distributorship.
0: Okay, got it.
5: We sell it to the liquor stores. I've been in the industry over 26 years, and most of these jobs, they're not hiring brothers and sisters.
0: Okay.
5: You know, as far as a distributorship. You know, they just take it from our community, and then they're giving swag back to the celebrities when they have these award shows and all that. So they just taking from our community and not giving back. You know, a lot of these corporations, you know, they need to give back as far as to the kids, as far as educating the kids, you know, teaching them entrepreneurship and just having some type of drug programs in the community. Because, you know, most of our brothers and sisters, they're consuming drugs, alcohol.
0: So Fred, what would you say when it comes down to the relationship though? So you say from a distributorship point of view, you have a pretty good relationship with the Arab business owners. Is that safe to
5: Absolutely.
0: Say?
5: Absolutely.
0: Okay.
5: Absolutely. Most of them are starting to get out of the business. They're selling to the Indians now. Eddie over on 75th, he's out of the business on 75th Street.
0: Oh, Eddie got selling, out? Oh, got it. I wasn't aware of that.
5: Yeah, he's been out probably about a year now. He's selling most of his real estate over there on the 75th Street. But all the Arab brothers, they've always been fair to me. You know, they give back to the community. You know, they have customer appreciation days, a lot of them do. And they just, you know, they cook food, have book drives. Almost all the ones on Halsted, 75th, you know, they solid.
0: Okay. All right, thank you, so.
5: And I love them. They like family to me. They ain't just a client.
0: All right, appreciate
5: you. But the Indians, they're starting to take over now. You know, all of them, they pull their money together. And they, most of them having their people working in the stores.
0: Yeah, I see what's happening there. It's an economic situation. Then it's building like a structure within business. So you don't have to go nowhere, David. I get to David and there's another call, David, Fred, and Randy. But let me ask y'all a question. On the Facebook page on WVON, Chrissy Trotter's asking a question. How are these brothers, in particular Brother Rami and Brother Rush, how are the Arab brothers engaging with the larger Black Muslim community in Chicago? Can somebody answer that? Your engagement there?
2: Yeah, I mean, every single day I live with, I pray with, I can connect with. That community raised many of us, you know, and whether it's our brothers, you know, that come out of the history of, you know, the second resurrection, or where they come out of the nation, or where they come out of the long legacy of Islam in the Black community. Islam in the Black community is a rooted tradition. As you know, Teo, some of it even was in street organizations at some point. And
0: for
2: it
0: sure.
2: helped kind of provide a pathway for real spiritual development. So, you know, we work every single day alongside, we live alongside the African-American Muslim tradition, as you were, you know, as many people know, is the largest constituency of Muslims in America, probably and the most historical, which goes back, you know, decades. And so that's, we, like you said, Teo, earlier, Muslims are indebted, Palestinian Muslims, and not just Muslims, but Palestinians overall are indebted to the Black liberation struggle. And the Black liberation struggle has always had American Muslims that have been a big part of that larger legacy. And so we are indebted to that. We're shaped by that. We're influenced by that. And we're in deep relationship with it.
0: Yes, indeed. What about you, Russ? You want to respond?
1: Yeah, well, Teo, I feel like I want to pivot to something very important that you brought up and about, you know, store owners being Arab and not giving the opportunities for people in the Black community. Well, I want to share with you all what we do at our Neighborhood Business Development Center on 4130 South Street. We are a business advisory center We work with folks in the community that want to open their business. And of course, finance is always the top concern, but also it's about educating people about the steps and the process as to how to open a business, because we want to see the African-American community, the Black community in Chicago to start thriving. There's lots in Chicago that have been vacant for years. We need to start working with the city of Chicago, work with the aldermans, and start looking at investment opportunities where they are on the front line of becoming the business owners. And I'm sorry, guys, for the cheap plug, but for folks out there that want to start their business, they need help with their business, they want to achieve that dream, give us a call, 773-648-7800. Mm. Call us, make an appointment. Let's get it going. It's a process. It's not easy. A lot of times, the reason why folks don't look at opening their business, because it takes time, it takes money. That's the number one thing. However, we will put you on the path to get there if you're willing to work with us.
0: Now, I appreciate you bringing that up. I really do, okay? So hanging out with me, everybody, let's take another caller, because I want to get all the callers on this morning. Okay, Brother Randy, you're on the air. How you doing?
6: Yes, fine. How are you?
0: Doing pretty good.
6: Good, good. And good morning to your guests.
0: Yes. What you got for me?
6: I appreciate the discussion. I appreciate it. I'll be real quick because I know the other people want to get their comments and questions in. One, assalamu alaykum to those who are Muslims. And I just want to say much respect to you. I have two nephews that are Muslims, okay? I have much respect for the Palestinian Arab community. I know what you're doing. You know, I know that you experienced what they call the Nakba, right?
0: So, Randy, when you say you have much respect for the African-American and Palestinian community, break it down for me. Why do you have that kind of respect?
6: The reason I have kind of respect, because I understand the similarities. I also agree with Andre as well as Chad that in terms of the historical things that have occurred between the Palestinian, and there is true, the kind of, you know, negative stuff, but also because of the struggle, because the Palestinians were the ones that were very supportive of Reverend Jesse Jackson. See, I'm a member of Operation Push. Reverend Jesse Jackson was one of the few at the time when he ran for office in the 1980s to speak to the Palestinian issues as well. And basically, number one, African-American issues, you know, and I think that the Palestinian community also should cultivate a deeper relationship with Operation Push, as well as other organizations that have been, like your organization that you're part of TO, that has been addressing the issues of the Black community and stuff. But also, they need to also address the issue of not hiring about African American men. I noticed that as a pattern, because I saw it too. And I think that, you know, even though there's some similarities, however, I think that, you know, there's some issues that need to be addressed in terms of working together and organizing stuff, and also providing resources to the African-American community, because the African-American community spends a lot of money with Arab business. I know that for a fact, or Arabic, you know, speaking.
0: So what we're going to do, Randy, is get more deep into the, learn a little bit more as far as on the economic side, Brother Rami and Rush, when it comes down. I know that the Arab community may give back to the community, like the book bag giveaway, food giveaway, but we're talking about higher level economics as well. Is there some sharing opportunities? Like, you put a number out about if people want to learn about how to go into business, which, could you put that number out one more time, Brother Rush?
1: Yeah, 773-648-7800. And it's important to note, everyone, that, you know, the idea of starting the business and having what I call ownership is critical. But what people must understand is that there's an education side to that. We must educate our communities in different parts of Chicago. The process and the steps, there's licensing, there's permits,
0: for sure,
1: there's city code, there's how to obtain a loan. These are many factions that folks have to learn about, and that's what we're there for. We offer free consultation. You don't have to pay for this. And we will help prepare your business plan, help connect you with a bank to apply for the loan. This is the process it's going to take
0: to get into business,
1: for us to make those type of investments. Now, that's 50% of it. The other 50%, this is where we've got to get the aldermans to come up with a fair program where there's different grant opportunities, different funding opportunities where we can help get them in. And not everything's going to be a gas station, because here's the truth.
0: Right.
1: A gas station's a minimum $1 million startup.
0: I was about to ask that question, because I thought it was 250,000 versus 1 million startups.
1: Yeah, and we're dealing with what we call big oil industry and just the infrastructure of having to put a gas station. And we have a lot of folks who come in who say, well, I want to open up a gas station. I want to open up wine and spirits. Our job is to come in, let's assess where you're at, where what is realistic for you, and then we will try and work with you and develop a business plan and chart you on the path that can work within your realm, within your experience, and that's your best way of being successful. Now, other folks have different stories. They have access to capital, and that's why we have to come in. Let's assess where you're at, and let's see how we can get you to reach your goals.
0: Okay, good.
2: Theo, let me
0: go ahead, Brother Rami. Then I want to say this also, Brother Rami. I want everybody to know that's listening. I vouch for Brother Rami. I've worked with Rami for about 20 years. I just want to put that out there. I just met Brother Rush. I've heard about you, Brother Rush, but Rami's been around a long time. Go ahead, Brother Rami.
2: And I appreciate my Brother Rush because, you know, I'm not a businessman. I'm a community leader, right? I'm a community organization. I'm working in nonprofits, but I agitate our business and I push our business and I push our Palestinians to do better. And I appreciate people like Brother Rush who stepped up and now opened up a business center that is trying to train businesses. So I appreciate you, Brother Rush. I want you to know that center.

0: projects out to say that it is happening. Black Palestinian folks and organizers are coming together and fighting not just to open up businesses, but to to transform these neighborhoods. And yes, we need to continue to do better. We can continue to challenge the fact that these businesses, for a lot of people, are the only time they interact with Palestinians.
1: Okay, appreciate
0: and
1: that.
0: And we know that.
1: All right, yeah. Good stuff. So these phone lines are steady ringing. Let's get another call on, then I'll get to everybody. Okay, David, good morning to you.
2: Hey, good morning to everybody. For what I'm seeing, back in the 70s when the Arabs and Palestinians, whoever, first came over here, things was kind of like, you know, a little bit agitated. But right now to this day, you know, a lot of improvement has been, you know, happening. So I appreciate, you know, the efforts of everybody. Thank you, and please take care.
1: Huh? All right, thank you, Brother David. All right, let's get Poya. Let's get Poya on the line. Good morning.
3: I'm sorry, but I just want to go off the rip a little bit.
1: What you got?
3: And call on these parents. You know, last night, 1 o'clock in the morning, I want to know where these parents were from Halston to Racine, 99th to 103rd Street, where all of these teenagers were just having like a teenage takeover early this morning at 1 o'clock in the morning. The police were corralled all up and down the street. Streets were blocked off. I want to know where these parents are, and it's sad to say that you have to agree with parents being held accountable for their children when these types of things are happening. No, it took 3 hours for the police to clear the neighborhood last night, and they were still straggling.
1: Well, Poya, let me say this to you. Let me say this to you. We'll take on that topic next week for sure, the teen takeovers. But let me say this as an African-American leader. I don't believe that the conditions with our youth are going to change until the black man take his community back over the way we should. Now, some people may take that one way or the other, but there's a need for discipline in the black community from the age of 5 years old to the age of 80 years old. We as men have to take responsibility for what our teenagers are doing out there, and the parents as well, Poya, but there's a need for strong, strong black unity, and I cannot talk about it the way I want to talk about it right now because we're talking on this issue of the Arab community. But thank you for your call, and we'll take it on next week, okay?
3: Please do.
1: All right, thank you. So we're going to take another caller here, then we get back to our guest. Good morning, Nicole. How you doing?
4: I'm great, thank you. That was a good question.
1: Yeah, I plan to take it on next week.
4: That she made, and that leads to my question, which is, how has local gas stations and liquor stores and neighborhood businesses partnered with violence interrupters or outreach workers or schools or churches or community organizations to help reduce shootings and robberies and carjackings that frequently occur around these locations or at these locations?
1: Well,
4: because that's, you know, that goes back to the kids. Yes, they are outside, our teenagers. And as you know, I'm a high school teacher and a mother who son was killed by gun violence. But, you know, just being a mother and my experience going to the gas station or the liquor stores and meeting the owners or just interacting with them. I always get greeted, and welcomed because I'm attractive. But I do feel that there's a disconnect, and it's really difficult for you to establish these initiatives if you're not entering our schools. Like, you're welcome to come and speak at Corliss High School and ask our kids. The best thing to do is to ask our kids, come into our schools and ask us what we need. Because the initiatives, like, for example, the 50 shoes, they don't need any more shoes. They need technology.
1: Okay.
4: They need computers.
1: Understood.
4: They need somebody to come in and help with entrepreneurship. They need to know how to become entrepreneurs. Help them do that. You say that the process is long. Come and establish a STEM program in our schools. There are so many things that you can do that would be more effective.
1: Okay.
4: So how do you do that?
1: Thanks.
4: And have you established a rapport with

0: with, you know, or a partnership with T.O. Hardeman. Yeah, well, he's on the phone.
1: Yeah, we're going to let Brother Rami answer that, too. We'll get back to Russia. Well, those are some good questions, Nicole. Go ahead, Brother Rami.
2: Yeah. First of all, my sister, my you know, prayers for you, and I know, you know, condolences for the something, you know, that is just a horrific reality. That yes, with brothers like T.O. and intervention programs, as he knows, we've spent a good 25 years dealing with that reality that you are 300. There was a Northwestern study that said you are 300 times more likely to be caught in an incident of violence outside one of these businesses, oftentimes in neighborhoods like Austin and Inglewood. Now, it's not just because those businesses sometimes have shady practices. It's because oftentimes in those neighborhoods, this is a larger symptom of this disinvestment. You know this better than anybody. These are the only places open till 1 a.m. or even at 10 p.m. And there may be nothing on that block except that business. So everyone is congregating in front of that. And then all the realities and all the things. And that's that then transpire there. That's why we have pushed so hard, not only to work with brothers like T.O. on violence intervention programs. And we have those brothers on our staff right now. If you go to 63rd and Racine, look at that business. Look at that intersection. That used to be a very violent intersection right there. A lot of drama, a lot of problems. Over 4 years, we opened up a business that has now had a dignified engagement where you can see what a whole different transaction could look like, different realities can look like. And there's lots of programs that are happening out of that around health, about entrepreneur programs. We just had a big rally yesterday called Save Our Snap, where there was at least over 20 organizations and businesses that are trying to provide pathways for young students and young college students in the neighborhood to get outside of just being, you know, an entrepreneur in the more conventional sense, but to think about technology, to think about all that. Yeah. So I just want to lift up those things. They are happening, but more of it needs to happen. And I appreciate the point and the agitation.
1: Because we only have about 4 minutes left. This is show here is like good questions, Nicole. And I want to thank you for coming calling in. Okay.
0: Wait a minute. Nope. Wait a second.
1: Come on,
0: wait
1: with it, a minute. Come on with it, Nicole. Yeah. I got it. About
0: wait
1: two or
0: one
1: three more
0: second.
1: Minutes.
0: Yeah. I asked about gas stations and liquor stores. I didn't ask him to speak around in circle. And I didn't ask for a history lesson. We're living it. We're living it. And
2: Nicole,
0: another thing. You didn't wait to wait a minute. Even when you gave me your condolences, you didn't wait for me to say thank you.
1: Now, that was on me, Nicole. He didn't get a chance. Okay. I had to keep the show going. That was on me. Okay?
0: Okay. Well, I just wanted to. Yeah, but my point is, be more specific about what you are doing. And if you're not doing it, then just say you're not doing it and you will do it. The question is, have you partnered with T.O. Hardeman?
1: Well, Nicole, let me answer that question. I partnered with Rami. They partnered with me. I want to say that to you. In all fairness, we partnered for years. Yes.
0: How so?
1: Yeah.
0: But with the gas stations, we're talking about gas stations and liquor stores. How have you, T.O. Hardeman, partnered with them to decrease gun violence in the gas stations?
1: That's a little different. We'll get into that next time, Nicole, okay?
3: Let me answer that question.
1: I don't have two more minutes. Go ahead, Russ.
3: Yeah, I mean, Nicole, you're asking a good question. And we came on this show to be honest with you. So when we have crime that takes place by the gas stations, the big issue that we have to face before we get into what we call the partnership, at least I have to talk about what we do in our line of work, is a lot of time the city of Chicago will close down the gas station. And what ends up happening is when you close down the gas station, you have a lot of folks who rely on that gas station for various necessities. And now we have a lot of folks that don't know where to go because they don't even have the right access to transportation or the finances to get down to a gas station that is 2 miles down the road. So for us, this is what we are trying to address to even keep the stores open. As for businesses, that's something we have about educating the youngsters with our business and how to open up a business. I love that idea, Nicole. And I'm going to talk to BACP about that. I'm going to let them know. Nicole came on the show, came up with a great idea. How do we start educating?
1: Yeah, I'm gonna make sure that Nicole is in contact with everybody because we only have like one more minute left. Nicole, thank you. So before we sign off, though, I want to say this: how can people contact you, Brother Rami? And I know we might have to bring you all back on. We really need about 2 hours for this kind of show. But what I want to say, Rami, how can people contact you?
2: They could go to imancentral.org. That's our website. Come visit us at 63rd and Racine or 63rd in California. Let's continue to work together. And I appreciate Nicole's both challenge and questions, because we got to continue to be honest and real with one another. Wasn't trying to talk around it. We came on the show, as you know, Tio, like Rush said, to speak honestly to the issues, not around them.
1: Okay, cool. And then Rush, put that number out one more time where people can reach out.
3: Yeah, 773-648-7800, 773-648-7800. We're ready to work with you. We are ready to, you know, cool. We're going to start from the bottom, and we're going to work our way up.
1: Appreciate you, Brother Russ and Rami. God bless you. It's been an honor to have you on the show this morning. I know it's early. All power to the people. You know me, Rami. All right. We'll see everybody next week, same time, same place. Peace.

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2: I'm Esther Dillard with BIN News Now. A plane crashes 80 miles off the coast of Melbourne, Florida, with 11 people on board. They were headed to Florida from the Bahamas when they got caught in a storm, and the craft went down in dark waters. Black survivor 48-year-old Olympia Outen shared the terrifying experience.
3: Because all I see was little dark water around us, and my niece, she was on the wing. And she told me, she said, Annie, she said, swim. I said, I can't swim.
2: She says it was a miracle. She and all the others survived, rescued by the Coast Guard. U.S. Senator John Kennedy announces Louisiana will receive nearly $19 million from FEMA to support repairs and debris removal in areas affected by Hurricanes Ida and Francine. And the Los Angeles Sparks are honoring Basketball Hall of Famer Lisa Leslie with a statue outside Crypto.com Arena in L.A. Back to you, Terry.
1: The Trump administration is delaying just over $1 billion in Medicaid payments to California. Vice President J.D. Vance is leading the administration's crackdown on fraud and says it may not stop there.
4: For those states that refuse to get serious about fraud, we are going to turn off that anti-fraud money. And if we continue to find problems, we can turn off other resources within their state Medicaid programs as well.
1: Vance clarified that the government is withholding Medicaid fraud enforcement payments that states should be using to police fraud, not withholding people's benefits. California officials responded by saying the deferral is politically motivated and could harm programs for seniors and people with disabilities. Medi-Cal, California's Medicaid program, will cost about $222 billion next year, covering over 15 million people. That's more than a third of the state. The administration is warning all 50 states that if they do not take stronger action against Medicaid fraud, they could lose federal funding. As of last year, Black Americans represented between 20 and 21% of all Medicaid enrollees in the United States. The Louisiana Senate has passed a Republican-backed congressional map that eliminates one of the state's two Black-majority districts.
5: All the sides will lose the challenge on that. I think it will be held constitutional.
1: Senator Jay Morris, but Black House Minority Leader Hakeem Jeffries is undeterred.
6: This effort is not over. It's just getting started. And by the way, come back to me on November 4th when Democrats have taken back control of the House of Representatives. That's ultimately going to be, you know, what matters.
1: Morris says the congressional districts are drawn to reflect politics, not race. He says the map is essentially the same as the one that was used in the 2022 election. The DOJ says admissions policies of Yale University's medical school tip the scales in favor of prospective Black and Hispanic students over white and Asian applicants. This marks the second medical school the Trump administration's Justice Department has accused of discrimination in admissions. Earlier this month, the DOJ claimed the medical program at the University of California, Los Angeles had similar admissions policies. The Justice Department said its investigation of Yale University documents found Black and Hispanic students had a better chance of being admitted than white and Asian students with similar test results. Beyoncé's Single Ladies, along with music by Ray Charles, Gladys Knight and the Pips, and the original cast album of Chicago, are all just some of the latest recordings to be added to the Library of Congress National Recording Registry. The library has announced 25 recordings being added to its collection of audio being preserved for future generations. The inductees, representing the nation's artistic, cultural, and historic heritage, span genres such as jazz, R&B, pop, and Broadway, as well as radio and video games. Single Ladies was one of only two selections making the list from the 21st century. 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

0: Welcome, welcome, welcome. My purpose is your success. An inspirational perspective is where clarity meets conviction, where leaders gain traction, where success demands action. And every Sunday, I'm asking you, are you living the life that your convictions are demanding? And I believe that's the best life possible. Man, am I excited about today's topic. We're kicking off the Survival Mechanism series. And you don't know this is a big deal, but let me tell you, this is a big deal. And let me frame it up this way. And this is why I'm so excited about it. If you love the Words series, right? I got a lot of feedback about that one. People love the Words series. And you have found that even though you heard the series, like there's certain things that didn't necessarily stick. You're like, man, you're still working on it. You're wondering why sometimes you may repeat some of the same old behaviors that you're really, really working to like to pause. This series is going to explain in detail why. In fact, when I decided that I was going to go through my coaching certification program years ago, this is almost 15 years ago. This was when I went through the program. This was the cornerstone, what I'm teaching you now, right? And it's funny, I was thinking about it last night, and I was like, man, I paid a lot of money to learn this. And it's exciting to share it and democratize this type of information, right? Because everybody should know it. It shouldn't be a situation where only people who have certain amount of funds get to learn certain things. So just because you can listen for free, remember that the cost of your attention is very expensive. And if you give this your attention, you will get the investment. I promise you, you will get the investment, because I'm going to break this down in a simpler way as I can. During the show, I'm going to take calls. I want to make sure you guys fully understand what I'm saying. So let's keep it on topic. If it's not on topic, I'm hanging up because I got a lot to teach. Right. But if the question's on topic, then I want you to think of this as like raising your hand at 773-591-1690. Hey, what did you mean by this? How does it work, etc.? And as long as it's in line, then I will sit with that question as long as possible, because I promise you're not the only person that has that question. All right. But I'm excited. I'm excited about this series for a whole lot of reasons. And I think you all are going to get a whole lot from it. And well, let's get into it then, right? Okay, survival mechanism. So what I did over the last 2 weeks is I broke down how my survival mechanism affected my life before I knew it existed, right? So the kind of life I was living before I knew it existed. And I didn't have a bad life. I was doing well. But there were things that, I mean, were spiraling. And I couldn't imagine not knowing about it now. Put it like that. If you missed those two episodes, when you get some time, you want to go back and listen to those. Because I share a lot about myself that I believe many of you don't know. In fact, I got some emails. People like, man, I had no idea you struggled with your spirituality like that. Had no idea that you avoided God. That's crazy. And I'm like, yeah, that's a real thing. That was definitely my experience. And so I broke all that down. I broke out also how I came out of that with the help, believe it or not, of secular coaching. Because when something's inside of you, then when you really start to mind, that's what comes out. You know, that's what comes out. And man, am I grateful. I mean, I'm eternally grateful that I had that opportunity. Okay. Here's the other thing before I get into today's content. I'm doing a webinar this upcoming Saturday. And this webinar, there are a couple of things I'm going to cover in this webinar. The main thing is I've been spending a lot of time researching why we get stuck. Why is it when I set an intention or goal, let's say it's around my health, and I know my health is not good. Every morning we come in, we're setting up, getting ready for the show to stream, and we hear a commercial about I'm having a stroke, right? And I always ask myself, like, how does a person get to this point in their health? Well, you get to that point in your health because you didn't intend to. You intended to eat different. You intended to do things different, but you got stuck. And there's something that's making you stuck. Well, I did the research because I'm telling you, I obsess about our problems. I obsess about the listeners' problems. I did the research because I want to know what's causing people to get stuck and how can I teach better? How can I support people in a matter of 50 minutes with getting unstuck in their lives? That's what this webinar is about. Okay. And so if that sounds interesting to you, if that sounds like something you want to be a part of, even if you're a Slayer Goals member, because I have never taught this even to my Slayer Goals members. And so you can consider that like a Patreon. Even the paid folks haven't got this because it's brand new. You want to be a part of that? I'm going to ask that you go to slayergoals.com and just join the email list, because we're getting everybody who's on that email list. They're all going to be getting an invite. For those of you who are watching this morning, I'm going to go ahead and drop the link right here in the Facebook channel. I'm going to call it the May 23rd free, and it's absolutely free. I didn't say that either. Absolutely free webinar. Okay. And I'm excited to be sharing this with you all, because in my mind, it's like, it's time. We don't have a whole lot more time. I mean, you're looking at the economy, you're looking at the AI disruption, you're looking at everything that's going on. We're at a point now that if you set an intent, you got to be able to get to it. If you don't, you're wasting valuable time, very, very valuable time. And, you know, my purpose is your success. I want to see us all go to another level. I really, truly do. I want to see us all go to another level. And let me tell you, it's not just happening in Chicago. My wife and I were in Columbia, South Carolina yesterday. We had the opportunity to be at the Black Expo there. And, you know, the main thing that people were talking about they didn't have? Money. Right? They're like, who gonna afford this? That's all I heard as I was walking around. Ooh, I want this, but right, money, money, money, money, money. Let me tell you something. The same way you get unstuck in one area of your life around your health, the same way you get unstuck in your health, it's the same way you get unstuck with money. It's the same philosophies. I'm gonna be teaching that Saturday. You don't want to miss it. If you're tired of your financial situation, you do not want to miss this webinar. I'm going to break it down. And this series is where I go incredibly deep into why you are where you are. You do not want to miss one part of this series. I'm telling you. And so if you haven't been able to tell, I've really been bringing a lot of attention to the topics that I bring to you guys, because I'm concerned. I'm incredibly concerned. And I want my brothers and sisters to come along with me. I want you to come along with me. And let's break this thing up together. Whatever it is we can do, let's break it up together. And so join me at the May 23rd webinar. I just added it to those of you who are watching on YouTube right now. If you want to watch there as well, all you have to do is go to youtube.com/@LynnellHarris, or you can watch on Facebook at facebook.com/CoachLynnellHarris. When you get there, make sure that you like the page, or at least subscribe on YouTube, and also like the stream so it can bounce into other people's algorithm who absolutely need this type of teaching. Okay, so here's what we're going to cover over the next few weeks. Today's topic is, you know better, so why do you keep repeating it? You know better, but why do you keep repeating it? And I know plenty of us, right? Somebody right now may have just woke up, didn't mean to wake up, head hurting, and they're hungover, and they know better. And they're asking themselves right now, why do I do this to myself? Why? Well, I'm going to answer it today. Why do I do this to myself? Because today is about why transformation is so difficult and how the survival mechanism keeps us repeating the same old patterns, the same familiar patterns. How do we break out of that pattern? That's what we're going to talk about today. Next week is going to be part two. We're going to talk about why fear feels real even when you're safe. Even when you're safe, why fear fears real, and how fear can activate the body, how it can arrest the mind and deactivate the spirit even when you're not in real danger. Think about that. Even when you're not in real danger. That's episode two. That'll be next week. Then part three is going to be you're protecting but not powerful. You're protected but not powerful. Most of us walk around protected, and because we walk around protected, we cannot be powerful. Trying to be too cool. Can't be powerful. And how fear steals your instinctive authority. We're going to talk about that. Then part four is going to be feeling better is not freedom. Most of us are going for feeling better. And because we're focused on feeling better, we can't get free. We can't get free. That's the money one. Ooh, you want to listen to this one, right? That's going to be episode four. Why relief is not the same as transformation, right? Folks right now want financial relief. You don't want financial relief. What you really want, what you truly desire, is financial transformation. Y'all follow? You see the difference? Okay, I'm excited about this series, if you can't tell. And then episode five is going to be the comfort zone lie. And in this episode, I'm going to talk about why familiar pain becomes a personal prison. Why you would rather have the familiar pain than go out and do something unknown that scares you. And when you hear it cognitively, it's like, doesn't make sense. But when you feel it in a human way, it starts to make sense because of what that scared me. So that's why I didn't. All right. And then part six is going to be when fear stops leading. What happens when you can step outside your fears and start doing what it is you intend to do from the neocortex of your brain, from the strategic part of your brain, and how instinctive authority completely elevates your life? Now, instinctive authority is something I talk about in my book, Nature's Leadership Code. If you don't know about that, if it's the first time hearing it, you should go grab the book. It's available on Amazon. Or you can go to my website and grab a copy, and I'll send you a signed copy. Either way, make sure you grab the book. Nature's Leadership Code is my latest book, especially for those of you who are leaders and you care about leadership. Okay, so here is the core thesis of what I want to establish today. Most of us aren't repeating the same pattern because there's something wrong with us, right? It's not because you're lazy. It's not because you're hopeless. And by the way, I've heard people say, oh, I'm just hopeless. I don't know. It's not because you lack the intelligence. What's happening is you keep repeating the same patterns because your survival mechanism is protecting your familiarity. It's protecting what it's comfortable with. Even if you'll tell yourself you're not comfortable with it, it's like that. If that's been your constant, your survival mechanism is doing everything it can to keep you in your constant. So whatever your constant is, right? I want you to think about what that constant is in your health, in your relationships. If you like always a failed relationship, that's your constant. Your survival mechanism is like relationship for 6 months and then we break up. That's what we do, whether it's good or bad. And by the way, cognitively, you'll say it was them. They weren't good enough. They lied to me, whatever it is. But there's something in you that's supporting creating that cycle. Like you are part of that cycle. You're doing that cycle. You're creating that cycle. It's you too. Not just them. I know this because I talked about my patterns in relationship, right? And every time it was the woman's fault. It was her fault. But now that I look back and I'm clear, I'm like, oh man. I probably could have made, not all the relationships work, but some of those relationships would work if I transform, if that makes sense, okay? So the survival mechanism is protecting your familiarity. One of the things we're going to talk about is the survival loop. So you're in a loop. You're in a loop. And what it would rather keep you in the life you currently have because it knows it, rather than manage anything you intend to transform. So you do realize that a pay raise is transformation. So most of us unwittingly are avoiding promotions at the job without even knowing it. I know this because I work in corporate America supporting folks going to the next level. And a lot of times when I start breaking down what they're doing and how they're doing it and why it's not going to get them to the next level, they're like, oh my goodness, they didn't even see it. But there's something inside of us that's keeping us in the loop. I'm like, you're sabotaging your promotion. No, I'm not. Yes, you are. I pointed out. They're like, oh my goodness. Yeah. But see, when you don't have awareness, you don't have options. You don't know. And so all you find yourself on the back end frustrated. Ah, oh, why is this happening to me? And then typically what we do is we project and blame someone else. Okay? So that's the core thesis of what we're going to talk about today. By the way, if I said something that you got questions about, you like, you want to push back, give me a phone call, 773-591-1690. All right. Now, here's the important thing about what you're about to hear. Information can inform you. This is information. It does not automatically transform you. It does not automatically transform you. Because there are going to be pockets where there's still no awareness. You got information, but you don't have awareness around where you should apply the information. This is why coaching is so powerful. This is why I still have a coach. Because there are pockets of awareness that my coach will release where I'm like, oh, this is how I transform my marriage. This is how I transform my business. This is how I take it to another level. Because every level, my survival mechanism will say, that's enough. We good now. We're comfortable. That's enough. That's enough. Every level, you got to fight to go to the next level. It's like going into the, and by the way, for those of you who are doing well, it's harder. Because I want you to think about it this way. A butterfly who used to be a caterpillar, when it's a caterpillar and it know it can fly, is willing to go into the discomfort of the cocoon. Because I know there's another level. But then when you come out as a butterfly, if someone says you got to go back in the cocoon, you go, no, I don't. Look at me. I'm beautiful. Not realizing that there's another level. So often folks who are struggling will listen to this conversation and folks who are doing well will say, I'm good enough. Because look at my wings. They're colorful. They're beautiful. You're not going to force me back into another cocoon. I'm not looking to force you. My question is, do you want to go to another level? And if you want to go to another level, you have to be willing to get uncomfortable. Maybe listen to these episodes for the next 6 weeks. Right. That's 12 hours of learning. Everybody ain't going to do it, but I'll be here and I'll be teaching. The question is, will you crawl into the cocoon of discomfort and make it happen for yourself? Now, the coaching takes it to another level. Not everybody can afford coaching. That's why I started the Slay Your Goals coaching membership. So everybody has access to the same things that the elite have access to that take them to the next level. You want to learn more about that? You can go to slayyourgoals.com, hit the become a member button and take advantage of the spring sale. Push where you get 50% off. All right. All right. And by the way, I started this not to make money. I started this because it broke my heart. It broke my heart every time I talked to someone who wanted transformation but couldn't afford it. I wanted to make it affordable. And so that's why you have access to coaching at such a low price. Don't forget the reason you're joining. Okay. So you can have information and still repeat the same pattern. How do I know this? Because most of you have read phenomenal books. You're like, ooh, this book was so good. But then you went right back into your pattern. I have too. It's happened to me too. Right? It's happened to me too. You can know better and still not do better. And so the way for us to think about this is information may tell you what to do. But transformation requires that you interrupt everything that's been running you. There's a program running you. There's an automatic program downloaded that's running you. The only way to transform and go to another level is you have to interrupt the program. And guess what? That's scary. That's scary. That's scary. Because when you start up again, you don't know exactly what program is going to run. What I can promise you is if you do it the way that I'm sharing, it will be a better program. It will be. Now, it's going to be uncomfortable because it's going to be the first time you're running this program. But it will be a better program with better outcomes. All right. We live, it's interesting, because we've been in the information age. We're now in the AI robotic era, right? But the information age and the information era started in 1990. So we've been flooded with information, but I don't believe we've been better. In fact, if you look at our young people, if you look at anxiety, if you look at depression, if you look at the disease, if you look at how we're dying, even though we have the information, this is crazy. Because now it's not a secret that most people die from cardiovascular disease. But the numbers haven't gone down. We got the information, but the numbers haven't decreased. So folks are taking the information and walking the same path, walking right off the cliff. So information doesn't change a thing. We can see it. We see it playing out. Information does not change a thing. You need awareness first. Awareness interrupts, supports, and creates new practices and new ways of being. I'm going to do everything I can to create awareness throughout this show. Okay? But just know that coaching takes it to the next level, which is why you have the Slay Your Goals program that you can find out more about at slayyourgoals.com. Okay. So I want to frame this in a way, because for those of you all listening, you call in and correct me if I'm wrong. And I got Matt and Ida in the studio. And so I'm going to ask you guys a few questions if you're okay with that. Okay. Is there anything that you truly desire in your life? You don't got to say what it is. Just if there's something you can think of right now that you truly desire, let me know. Yes or no? You truly desire. Yes? Yes?
1: Yes.
0: Okay. Both of them are shaking their heads. Yes. All right. So that tells me that the listeners out there have desires too. All right. Do you all lack information around what it is that you need to take to create that desire? Do you lack the information?
2: I guess so.
0: You guess so?
2: I guess so, yeah.
0: Even in the world of AI?
2: Haven't learned AI.
0: Oh, you haven't learned AI. Okay. All right. So in your case, yes, you lack the information. What about you, Ade?
3: No.
0: You don't lack the information. So you have a desire, and you also have the information you need to transform and take that desire. Okay. In your case, this information thing, Matt, you have a desire, it's an information thing. Well, today, if you listen to this information, man, it's going to make a difference. Now, most people know exactly what they should do to get what they desire. So for what you desire, do you know what to do to get it?
2: Not quite.
0: Not quite? Okay. What about you?
3: Yeah.
0: You do? Mm-hmm. All right. Okay. I like this. You guys are in two different spots. This mm-hmm. is good. Okay. So, Ade, you know exactly what to do for your desire. He's looking like, yeah. Yes, man. Okay. All right. Let's make it a little more tangible. Do both of you all have health desires, like something you'd like to do in your health?
2: Absolutely.
0: Yeah? Okay. What about mm-hmm. you, Ade?
3: Yeah.
0: Yes? Okay. Mm-hmm. In order to hit this health desire, do you know how you should eat differently to get this health desire?
2: Yeah.
0: Yeah, you do? Yeah. What about you, Ade? Okay. Mm-hmm. Do you eat differently?
2: I try.
0: How does it going? On a scale of 1 to 10?
2: Lately trending upward.
0: Good.
2: Lately
0: trending okay, upward. Trending upward. All right. What about you, Ade?
3: Yeah, I'm getting better, too.
0: You're getting better. Same. But it's not absolute.
3: No.
0: What's wrong with you two?
3: Right.
0: I'm being facetious, okay?
2: Yeah.
0: All right, but the information's there, right? Mm-hmm. You know what to do.
2: Right.
0: Yeah. You're trying to do it. But it's not complete. There's a gap, is what I'm hearing. Mm-hmm. Okay, interesting. Now, what about if we took this to money? Do you all, on a scale of 1 to 10, what would you say your knowledge or access to information is around managing money? On a scale of 1 to 10, 1 being you have no access information, no know-how, 10 being you have access to the information, you know that you could probably find better ways to manage your money. What would you say you are, 1 or 10?
2: 9, closer to 10.
0: 9? Okay, closer to 10. What about you?
3: About an 8.
0: About an 8? Mm-hmm. All right, would you both agree that managing money is very important?
2: Absolutely.
3: Yeah.
0: Yeah, okay. Do you manage your money exactly the way you know to?
2: No.
0: No? Are you kidding me?
2: Not always.
0: What about you, Ade?
3: I want to say yes, but I'm looking for ways to change it. I manage it how I want to, yeah.
0: But you're looking for ways to take it to another level.
3: Yeah.
0: Okay.
3: Mm-hmm.
0: All right.
3: Yeah.
0: Okay. All right. Let me ask you this. Matt, do you have a spiritual belief?
2: Yeah.
0: You do? Okay, what about you, Ade?
3: Yeah.
0: Mm-hmm. All right. Does that spiritual belief include prayer, rest, forgiveness, all those kind of things?
2: Yes.
0: It does? Okay, what about yours?
3: Mm-hmm. Yeah.
0: Okay, so you do that all the time? You pray all the time? You forgive everyone? And you rest adequately?
2: Oh. Rest.
0: The rest part? Okay. All right, what about you, Ade?
3: Pray and rest.
0: Pray and rest?
3: Yeah.
0: But forgiveness, you like... by the way, I thank you all for being transparent, right?
3: Yeah.
0: So the point is, like, we know what to do. It's a whole nother thing doing it.
3: Yeah.
0: Am I right?
2: Yeah.
0: Why is that? The reason why is the survival mechanism. That's why we're talking about it. The reason when it comes to forgiveness, you're like, nah, is because at the core of your concern is some fear. That if I forgive, I might forget. Maybe, maybe not, right? But it's a fear of some sort, right? At the core, right? At the core. If I rest adequately, I might drop the ball. I might not. You get where I'm going? Like, there's something there. And so it's the survival mechanism. So my point is, we live in an information-rich time in history. Mm. Nothing's changing for folks. And the reason is because the same thing that was there before is still there. Since man was created, that's his survival mechanism. Why did Eve introduce the apple to Adam and both of them eat? Because there was a fear that there was something they didn't know that they should know. That's a fear. It was fear-based. It was fear-based. So almost every gap in our lives comes from some fear. And here's the crazy part. Most of those fears are overreactive. Would you say that the fear that Eve and Adam had at the beginning of time was overreactive? Yeah. Y'all got everything. What else do you need? There might be something we don't have. Are you kidding me? Right? Now, we can look back, you know, and say that. But for them, it was like, there must be more. What does this idea there must be more come from? The survival mechanism. The survival mechanism. A person can have a wonderful spouse, right? And still cheat. Why? It's fear-based. I thought I was missing out. I thought I could do better. You know, I thought I wasn't getting enough of something. It's survival mechanism based. So if we understand the survival mechanism, then we can begin to transform our lives in a different way. So I want to break down what the survival mechanism is, right? And here's the working definition I'm going to give you guys. The survival mechanism is the God-given internal protection system designed to help us survive real danger. Right? So it's designed, I want to be clear, the survival mechanism is not bad. It's actually a good thing. Because if the three of us decided to walk to breakfast after the show, and all of a sudden, Matt and I start to cross the street, and our day goes, stop! We stop and the car goes by. Woof. Why that automatic, that's the survival mechanism doing its job, right? Stopped us from potential danger. That's real and present danger. A speeding car. Real and present danger. But what happens is the survival mechanism, like other parts of us, says, I want to do it all for you. I want to do everything. Right? And the great deceiver, when he saw this wonderful thing the Creator put inside of us, thought himself, how can I use this against men? That's everything we have. Everything that you have, the great deceiver wants to figure out how to use it against you. Right? And so how can I use this against men? And so if I give them sensation that they're being chased by lions, even when they're not, I can make the survival mechanism overreactive. So what does this mean? Perfect example. Let me give you a perfect example. So right now, I could change my tone and maybe I could become demeaning. Right? I could start to insult you. What's going to happen? Now, let's be clear. The insults do not put you in present danger or physical harm, right? Maybe psychological, but not physical harm. But you will have physiological responses. Your heart rate will increase. You'll probably start sweating. You may get flushed, maybe even start to get angry just off of something you hear. Well, one part is words have vibration, but you're not being chased. Your life is not in danger, but you will begin to physiologically respond as if it were. That's the survival mechanism. However, it's overreacting. So let me ask you a question. Is that a time where you want the blood to flow from the neocortex where you can be strategic to the amygdala where you're going to fight or flight? Or should you be thinking like, what's happening here? Should you be in a calm state where you can actually strategically think about, why is this happening? What would you say? Where would you want to be?
2: You should be calm and rational.
0: Be calm and rational. Okay, but on a scale of 1 to 10, do you believe that people are calm and rational when something like this happens to them? Where would you say most
2: people are? Right down the middle, maybe 5.
0: 5, right? In fact, I can guarantee you that if I walked outside and started going at somebody, I can get them to want to fight me. Which, if they're the average person, is not a good idea for them. I'm serious, right? So I can actually get them, their survival mechanism, to react in a way that puts them in danger. Well, that's weird. That's not what I want the survival mechanism to do. Right? So now, the thing that was supposed to protect us actually puts us in danger sometimes. Huh. So, most of us aren't being chased by lions. None of us are, for the most part. None of y'all listening to me are being chased by lions, right? And the crazy part is tomorrow morning, somebody's going to get an email and it's going to feel like they're getting chased. As soon as they open the email, heart rate, boom, boom, boom, cortisol rate, everything spikes. Somebody's going to be in a hard conversation. Maybe this afternoon, somebody's going to open a bill, heart rate increase, cortisol increase, right? This is how the survival mechanism overreacts and steals our ability to create powerfully. And what I want to talk about is how do we begin to transform it? So, the survival mechanism, because of how we function in our entire lives. Now, I want you to think about this. So my son, he's 8. He is convinced that his survival mechanism is right. And so as his father, my job is convincing him that it's tricking you sometimes. Matter of fact, before he went to bed last night, him and I had a conversation. I'm like, hey man, you're the oldest. Things are going to be a little different in terms of how I treat you and how I treat your sister. Because the survival mechanism says there's favoritism going on. I got to protect myself.

0: But then when it comes time to actually get in the coaching seat, do you think people are pushing each other out the way to get in the seat, or that there can be 50 to 100 people on the call and I say, who wants coaching? Everybody's like, not me. Now think about this. Why? If that's where you know awareness and transformation sits, why wouldn't you get in the seat? You guys have any ideas about this?
1: They're scared of their perception to the others in the call, maybe?
0: Ah, the survival mechanism is saying, this is good. If you start to share on this call, what are other people going to think about you? Yeah. Now, is that the core reason they joined? To be concerned about other people? No? So you see how tricky this is? Because the moment you want to do the thing that will transform you, the survival mechanism will give you a rational reason why you shouldn't. This is what I call the survival loop. So then you can't get out the loop. You can't get out the loop unless you get in the seat. But to get in the seat, you have to believe that the lion's not chasing you. But when you get in the seat, it feels like the lion's chasing you. Because if you were getting the seat and there were 100 people watching, what would be going on for you physiologically? Tell me, guys. What would be going on for you?
2: Probably sweating.
0: Sweat?
2: Yeah.
0: Sweating?
1: I get hot in the face.
0: You get hot in the face, so you'd be flushed?
1: Yeah.
0: Okay. Yep. So, is that experience, I want you to think about this, is that experience, avoiding that experience, worth letting go of your desire?
1: No way.
0: Mm-mm. No way.
2: No.
0: Guess what most of us do on a regular basis?
1: Do just that.
0: Do just that.
2: Yeah.
0: We do just that. We allow the moment to take it away from us. This is crazy. Think about this. In that moment, we can justify all the reasons why we should not be uncomfortable. The survival mechanism is solely based in our comfort zone. How do I keep everything normal? Even if I have to put my desires on the back burner. And so what happens is, this is how we stay in the loop. Same health situation, same financial situation, because we tell ourselves a story that if I get the help I need, it's going to cost me my life. It's not true. Every person who's ever gotten a seat at the end, you know what they say? Oh my goodness, this was amazing. Thank you. But they got to get over the hump. What if you could actually teach yourself to start to get over that hump? What if? Now, I've got a question for anybody who's listening. And I want to ask this question so when we come back, you guys can call in and give me your thoughts on it. I want to know, where does this pattern show up for you most in your life? Does it show up around your health, brothers, men? Something go wrong, it'll get better. Because you're scared to go to the doctor and learn what's really happening. This is how it shows up. There's no way that anybody with today's technology should have a stroke. No way. They felt it. They knew. They knew something wasn't right. You climbed those stairs the other day, and it was only 5, and you were tired afterwards. That's a sign. How do you ignore that? Survival mechanism says, nah, don't, man. Do you really want to go there and hear all that? Do you really want to get chased by a lion at the doctor? You really want to have that experience? You get where I'm going? Stay comfortable. Don't do anything uncomfortable until it's irreversible, right? Same thing in relationships. People don't just get divorced. Relationships don't just end. You know. So why are you not confronting it? Oh, well.

0: we would have to have uncomfortable conversations.
1: Well, you tell me what's more uncomfortable, a confrontational conversation with your spouse or breaking up the entire family? Like when we look at it cognitively, both of them at the same time, the choice seems obvious. But the problem is when you're driving home from work saying, I need to go ahead and sit her down and have a conversation, all the fears about how the conversation could go wrong come up. You don't think about the reason why the conversation should happen. You think about the feeling the conversation may give you. Survival mechanism overreactive. Your fears. Everything being interpreted through your fears. The same thing happens with money. You ever wonder why poor folk buy expensive things? So a lot of times, you say, oh, that's just stupid. No. No, no, not when you understand the survival mechanism. The survival mechanism will say, you've worked so hard this week. You deserve to reward yourself just a little bit. You just a little. Just go to the mall and get yourself one thing. Now, you know you're not going to buy just one thing. You already know that. You know your pattern. You know your survival loop. But what do? You listen to the survival mechanism that soothes you into comfort until you spin in a way that makes you uncomfortable again. Same old loop. And I can go through everything. How people lead, how people avoid purpose, spirituality, you name it, and give you an example of how the survival mechanism works in that way. So here's the question. What is your pattern protecting you from? And by the way, it's the thing you desire most. So why would it protect you from the thing you desire most? Why? I want you both to think about the thing you desire most right now. Okay? The reason why your survival mechanism is protecting you from that is because if you get it, it will change your life. And your survival mechanism hates change. It hates change. And so all the rational conversation that it gives you in your mind is all the reasons why you shouldn't do it. And they all make good sense. Because that's how it operates. It knows you better than you know yourself. And that's how it keeps you in the loop. That's how it keeps you in the loop. You want to know the people we admire? We admire the people that ignore it. We admire the people that ignore it. The people who do the audacious stuff, we're like, oh my goodness, that's amazing. We admire them because they say, shut up to the survival mechanism and push forward. I don't care. I don't care what people think. I don't care what people will say. I had a member a few years ago who got in the coaching seat every time we connected and she wanted to double her income. What do you think she did? What do you think she did? Tell me.
2: Doubled it, probably tripled it.
1: Yeah. Doubled it. She didn't care what anybody thought. Every member I admire her. People watch from the sidelines. Do you think she wasn't scared when she got in the seat?
3: Oh, yeah.
1: Yeah, she was scared. But she was clear on the desire, so clear she was willing to fight against the survival mechanism. She was willing to go to the next level. And guess what? At that level, she had to fight new demons. That's what the survival mechanism was trying to keep her from. Do you think she'd rather fight those demons with 2x the income, though? Yes. Yeah. All right. When we come back, I'm going to talk about the law of inertia and how that impacts us and how that connects to the survival mechanism. And then I'm going to give you some key takeaways around transformation. And I'm going to talk about why we know better, but we keep repeating it. Why does this happen? I'm going to really, really break it down in the second hour. If you have questions about anything I discussed in the first hour, give me a phone call, 773-591-1690. I'm going to take a quick break. Don't change the dial. Share this with everybody else over the break.
0: We'll be right back after these messages. 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I'm your host and coach, Linnell Harris, right here on WVON 1690 AM, The Talk of Chicago.

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2: I'm Esther Dillard with BIN News Now. A plane crashes 80 miles off the coast of Melbourne, Florida, with 11 people on board. They were headed to Florida from the Bahamas when they got caught in a storm, and the craft went down in dark waters. Black survivor 48-year-old Olympia Outen shared the terrifying experience.
3: Because all I see was blue, dark water around us, and my niece, she was on the wing. And she told me, she said, Annie, she said, swim. I said, I can't swim.
2: She says it was a miracle she and all the others survived, rescued by the Coast Guard. U.S. Senator John Kennedy announces Louisiana will receive nearly $19 million from FEMA to support repairs and debris removal in areas affected by Hurricanes Ida and Francine. And the Los Angeles Sparks are honoring Basketball Hall of Famer Lisa Leslie with a statue outside Crypto.com Arena in L.A. Back to you, Terry.
1: The Trump administration is delaying just over $1 billion in Medicaid payments to California. Vice President J.D. Vance is leading the administration's crackdown on fraud and says it may not stop there.
4: For those states that refuse to get serious about fraud, we are going to turn off that anti-fraud money. And if we continue to find problems, we can turn off other resources within their state Medicaid programs as well.
1: Vance clarified that the government is withholding Medicaid fraud enforcement payments that states should be using to police fraud, not withholding people's benefits. California officials responded by saying the deferral is politically motivated and could harm programs for seniors and people with disabilities. Medi-Cal, California's Medicaid program, will cost about $222 billion next year, covering over 15 million people. That's more than a third of the state. The administration is warning all 50 states that if they do not take stronger action against Medicaid fraud, they could lose federal funding. As of last year, Black Americans represented between 20 and 21% of all Medicaid enrollees in the United States. The Louisiana Senate has passed a Republican-backed congressional map that eliminates one of the state's two Black majority districts.
5: All the sides will lose the challenge from that. I think it will be held constitutional.
1: Senator Jay Morris. But Black House Minority Leader Hakeem Jeffries is undeterred.
6: This effort is not over. It's just getting started. And by the way, come back to me on November 4th when Democrats have taken back control of the House of Representatives. That's ultimately going to be, you know, what matters.
1: Morris says the congressional districts are drawn to reflect politics, not race. He says the map is essentially the same as the one that was used in the 2022 election. The DOJ says admissions policies of Yale University's medical school tip the scales in favor of prospective Black and Hispanic students over white and Asian applicants. This marks the second medical school the Trump administration's Justice Department has accused of discrimination in admissions. Earlier this month, the DOJ claimed the medical program at the University of California, Los Angeles had similar admissions policies. The Justice Department said its investigation of Yale University documents found Black and Hispanic students had a better chance of being admitted than white and Asian students with similar test results. Beyoncé's Single Ladies, along with music by Ray Charles, Gladys Knight and the Pips, and the original cast album of Chicago, are all just some of the latest recordings to be added to the Library of Congress National Recording Registry. The library has announced 25 recordings being added to its collection of audio being preserved for future generations. 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Single Ladies was one of only two selections making the list from the 21st century. 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I'm Terry McCready for the Black Information Network.
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0: All right, we're back. You're listening to Inspirational Perspective. I'm your host and coach, Linnell Harris, right here on WVON 1690 AM, the talk of Chicago. We've been talking navigating the survival mechanism. Today's title is You Know Better. So why do you keep repeating the same thing? Why do you keep repeating it? This is part one of the survival mechanism series. And I did the best I could to really break down the definition of the survival mechanism in the first hour of the show. If you missed that, go back, make sure you listen to it. You can listen to it on facebook.com/coachlinnellharris. Like the page while you're there so you don't miss anything else. Or you can go to YouTube and go to @LinnellHarris and subscribe there so you don't miss it in the future. But you know better. But you keep repeating the same thing. I know better, but I keep repeating the same thing. And I've been answering the question or answering this question by looking at why transformation is so difficult in the areas that we deeply want to change. I asked both Matt and Ade, who are in the studio with me, and I asked them, like, is there something that you desire? And then, like, are you noticing what gets in between you and that desire? They both agreed. They were like, yes, I notice it. That's the survival mechanism. That's the survival mechanism. Okay. I'm over the break. I told the YouTube audience and the Facebook audience a story of the survival mechanism in action in terms of how Kevin Hart shared what's going on for him and how he's gotten where he is in ignoring that voice. Right. So, this series is a 6-part series. It's the first of 6 parts. Here's how I want you to think about it. I paid 20 stacks to learn this years ago, and it transformed my life. When I tell you, man, it transformed my life, and I did this with in the combination of coaching. So information and awareness, right? Information and then awareness. Information about how it works, awareness about how it's showing up in my life. I did this in tandem with coaching. It transformed my life. I want to give you that same opportunity for just $47 a month. That's it. And if you want to take this series on and then get coaching on the series, you can do that through the Slayer Goals coaching community. And you can go to slayergoals.com, click to become a member. Right now, that $47 is half off the normal price. It will cost you $100 a month normally, which is still way less than anyone would pay for this level of support and transformation. All right? $1,200 is less than what some people pay for a month of coaching. You can get that for an entire year, along with AI training. Also, if you want to learn more about what keeps you stuck, join me for the May 23rd webinar. I already have the links here in the stream on Facebook and the stream on YouTube. So you can join there to get more information. All right, we got some questions about the first hour. Mike, good morning. How are you?
1: Yes, good morning, Neil. Thank you for taking my call.
0: You're welcome.
1: My situation is that I hear these guys talking about investing in the stock market and so on, and purchasing different stocks. I'm pretty sure many people have come across that. And talking about, well, if you were to invest $10,000 with Amazon back here, or if you would have bought NVIDIA, which is the number one stock in the world, and
0: took over my portfolio,
1: $1 trillion value, all of this kind of stuff. I'm not against that, but hey, the idea, I wish I would, and I think many people wish they would and did. And I just asking the question now about, like, hey, if I had a financial counselor that,
0: it's the survival mechanism, Mike. Let me tell you. So once again, so this is a phenomenal question, because the little bit I know about you, Mike, is that you pay a lot of attention to what's happening in the markets. Is that true?
1: I try to. I'm trying to learn how to play options.
0: Notice your language first. This is one of the ways the survival mechanism gets us. Because when you say you try, Either you do or you don't.
1: Right.
0: So do you try to stay connected and informed about the investment financial market?
1: Yes.
0: Yes. Okay. See, now, when you say that, it's going to put something in your subconscious mind around who you are. When you say you're trying, what that says is, I'm not doing enough. And by the way, that's part of what the survival mechanism does to keep you from ever investing real money. I was talking to one of my corporate clients. Somehow we were having dinner in St. Louis and somehow investments came up. And, you know, she was talking about option trading, how she learned and how she's paper trading it. And I'm like, so when are you going to do the real thing? And it's kind of like, oh, I don't know about that. But the reason why is because the survival mechanism says, don't do that. And the reason it says don't do that is because likely you now have enough information that if you begin to trade, it will change your financial future.
1: Well, let me move forward here.
0: Okay, go ahead.
1: I trade options every week.
0: Okay.
1: I watch CNBC every day, 5 days a week.
0: Okay.
1: I'm on the Schwab platform, so I get a chance to watch CNBC free every day. And I don't have as many winners as I would like to have.
0: Oh, none of us do,
1: and
0: brother.
1: What the one of my things that I recognized and saw this past week is say, when to get out. And something's telling me, yeah, to get out. Definitely before earnings and so on. And rather than waiting to try to get that extra or whatever. So I'm recognizing I need some counseling on the basis of when to get out, rather than riding it to almost the end or stuff like that.
0: Yeah.
1: You know. And so looking for a financial counselor about that. Let me just say this, kind of put it in a time frame shell. I'm pretty sure you know about the documentary, The Secret.
0: Yes.
1: Okay. What I heard a long time ago in the past about that, those guys was in the month of February, at the end of February, they were sitting up just brainstorming and talking about making this, about if we could make this documentary, The Secret, you know, and show how people with their thinking and believing could bring about things in their life and so on. In the month of, end of May or June, it was already filmed, packaged, done, and out on the market.
0: Yeah.
1: So that's what I'm talking about, is saying you have the idea, you have the belief, it's just being able to put a pin in it and finish and done by this certain time.
0: But that's transformational behavior. Here's the thing, Mike. Once you learn how to ignore those voices that tell you it's not good enough, and you already know you're committed to excellence, it will blow your mind what you can create. It'll blow your mind. I'll give you an example. I distinguished with my coach end of May that I should write Nature's Leadership Code. 75 days later, I had the final manuscript in my hand. 75 days later. So when you know what you're supposed to do, now, was there internal conversation saying this is not enough, you should have took more time? You know, are you sure this is how you want it to be? Can it be better? Maybe you should do it this way. Maybe you should hire another editor. Maybe. Yeah. But when you know what the goal is, right, the goal was written down and I'm looking at it saying, I hit this goal. Now it's time to print and publish. Now it's time to print and publish. And the feedback from the book has been phenomenal. So no different. What happens for many of us is we stall out. The survival mechanism stalls us out. And what we forget is that all transformation is the result of radical action. Radical action.
1: I'm going to say this. I'm taking some radical work. I got an idea. I've talked to a few people this past weekend. Mm-hmm. It's no more than 3 days old. And I believe it can be done in 5 days. But I need two components. And it's a non-profit thing. I'm mm-hmm. not making any money out of it. I'm not mm-hmm. trying to make any money out of it. Just a contribution to the community, so right. to speak. And I need two main components, which is a photographer and the people that's going to be in the picture. That's
0: right.
1: It.
0: Okay.
1: And so I'm working fiercely at that, and to get that done within 7 days.
0: Mm-hmm.
1: No more than 14 days.
0: Mm-hmm.
1: And so I'm working on it.
0: Okay.
1: So that gets done.
0: Got you. Well, Mike, it sounds like you were in action, brother. Did I address your question?
1: Yeah, but the thing is, I encountered, and I think some others may encounter, those other components in the formula. Like, it's not me. I need these two other components to get something done,
0: so,
1: you know, and you need that support staff or that partner, that whatever that is, to get the thing done, you know.
0: Okay, so let me tell you how this works. Napoleon Hill called it auto-suggestion. That once you supply the idea to the mind, you'll start to see the opportunity to actually solve the idea. That's what he called it. Dr. Maxwell Maltz from the book Psycho-Cybernetics, this is what he said. He said, make the goal crystal clear. And so not the objectives, right, or the milestones. The milestones might be hiring a photographer, taking the picture. Those are milestones or action plans, right? You want to make the end goal crystal clear in your mind. Once that end goal is crystal clear in your mind, then everything else will come without effort. That's how it works. Once you know, okay, this is the end product, I'm very clear on what that end product looks like, it will blow your mind, Mike, how the other components start to fall into place. And the proof is what you just talked about. The guys had the idea for The Secret in February, and the movie was out in May. You can't tell me that when they created the goal, there were all types of components that they didn't have the answers to.
1: Right.
0: But they got clear. They got clear. And when they got clear, then the answers they needed started showing up. And I know this to be true. In fact, when I decided, let's go back to the book, right? Writing Nature's Leadership Code. I decided I'm going to write this book. I didn't know who my editors were. All I knew is I wanted to write a resource for leaders that they would actually read that encompass lessons that were in bite-sized pieces, but dense, that they could chew on for a week, right? But read it in 5 minutes. That was the goal. That was the goal. And everything else showed up. Okay. I had no idea how I was going, you know, I had pictures and lessons. That's it. How it was going to come together, I had no idea. But I got clear, and then everything else showed up. You get where I'm going? And I just took...
1: I get what you're going.
0: And I took the action I knew how to take.
1: I see where you are part of it, which is the encouragement.
0: There you go. There you go.
1: And keep on. You the scientist, got the finger out pointing that way.
0: That way. Get clear.
1: All right.
0: All right, brother. All right.
1: I want to thank you, man.
0: Yes, sir.
1: Thank you for being there. All right.
0: Appreciate the phone call. He made a really good point. I want to kind of circle back on this because this is how the survival mechanism works. So I think everybody knows NVIDIA was a great stock pick, right? Not everybody bought it. That's exactly, it's like, I can't afford to lose that. I can't. And again, when you get to a point where you're like, I'm not listening to that, like I'm all about transformation. Because I remember when I bought NVIDIA, the conversation, man, it could go down tomorrow. How you know it's going to maintain? And I was like, but it's at this point, it's worth me making the investment. Right. It's worth whatever I'm going to lose. What's crazy is I don't have as many shares of NVIDIA as I have in other parts of my portfolio, and NVIDIA is number one in my portfolio, just like that. So it was gonna shift something, which is why there's chatter. Okay. I just experienced that with another stock. If you're in the Slayer Ghost community, I'll tell you later. I'm not a financial advisor, but I happen to see things sometimes. Okay. All right. Remind me, Slayer Ghost community. I'll tell you guys at 9:30. Okay. Caroline, good morning. How are you? Here, I got to do it. You there? Okay. Good morning. How are you?
2: Good morning. How are you?
0: I'm good.
2: So, what was interesting about your the first half of the conversation is you mentioned how individuals could look at a bill, for example, and feel this sense of dissatisfaction. Well, I think my survival mechanism shows up in relationships.
0: Ah, okay.
2: When I experience dissatisfaction, my go-to is to block people.
0: Yep. Of course. So let's get underneath that. Because more than likely, there's a fear that, the survival mechanism. So let's be very clear. Matter of fact, Caroline, let me do this real quick to set the premise for how I'm going to support you. So the way the survival mechanism, the survival loop works is that it basically is a repeating cycle where fear is present. And I want you to listen to this and tell me how it lands for you, Caroline, okay? But fear is present, and then protection takes over because fear is present. And what happens is when the protection takes over, then I got to figure out how to give myself some kind of emotional relief. And it does all that to keep the comfort zone intact, my normal way of being. If your normal way of being is lone wolf, isolated, alone, because you feel safe, then no matter what relationship, whether it's a good friendship, a romantic relationship, your survival mechanism will put you in the loop to take you back to where you used to be. But in order to take you back to where you used to be, it's got to give you a hyper sense of fear and a need for protection. And the thing about other human beings is they will unwittingly, unaware, in a way that's unaware, trigger you. I know that because I'm married, okay? And make you say, I need to protect myself. And so the way the survival loop works is that fear is underneath it and ever present first, okay? So I want you to know that. And the fear may not always be loud, but it's running quietly beneath the surface where if I have a story that I can't trust people, then I'm looking for what I can't trust about them. It's running underneath the surface very quietly, very quietly. And by the way, even if they don't do something that is quote unquote untrustworthy, if I perceive it to be, my story will tell me that I can't trust them. Okay. And then what happens is protection takes over. This is the automatic way of being. This is your self-defense. All right. So we can't operate solely in fear. We wouldn't show up well in the world. And so what we do is that fear is running underneath, right? And by the way, it could be a fear of rejection, a fear of failure, a fear of being too vulnerable and exposed, a fear of not being enough for that person, so I'm going to cut them before they cut me. A fear of losing control. What if I fall in love and then they can really do me in? It could be a fear of being hurt. It could be a fear of the unknown. Like, I don't know if we together, then how does my life go after that? This person is my friend. Then how does my life go after that? I'm going to have to spend time with them. I don't know what to do with that. It's unknown. I don't know how to be with that. And so that's the fear, if it makes sense, okay? So what happens is then protection takes over. And your protection is your automatic defense. And we all have it. We wouldn't get out of bed without it. Okay? And that automatic protection is the shell that we put around ourselves to function in the world. This is how we show up in the world. And in your case, that shell might look like withdrawing. It could be overperforming, and then you get exhausted, so then you cut the relationship. It could be control. I don't know. It could be people pleasing. So then you get tired of it. It could be, you could be an attacker. You could be a sufferer, right? So people attack you and you suffer. It could be putting off the relationship or putting off the connection until it dies. It could be over-explaining. It could be avoiding. It could be shutting down emotionally. It could be acting like you don't care. Like, you get where I'm going? Like, and it could be, let me give you a personal example. Now, everybody knows I love my wife, right? Everybody knows I love my wife. But if my wife hurts my feelings, I'm real good at acting like I don't care. It's like, dude, I do care. That's my wife. I do care. I care. It's my wife. The mother of my two children. So now I'm walking around a house like it don't bother me. It's weird. But this is how the survival mechanism works. And she'll do the same thing. Right? This is who we are, humans. It's my protection. It's my shell. I feel like I got to protect myself right now. And then what happens is the shell, we put on the shell because we have part of the loop is relief. Right? So this is what keeps us in the pattern. Because now if I feel isolated and I put myself in the shell, then I got to do something that makes me feel good. So this is why you have an argument, the person go pick up a drink. Relief. Or grab a cigar. Relief.
2: Or go buy a new dress.
0: Or buy new clothes. Relief. Or roll a blunt. Relief. You feel? So the next thing I'm going to do once I get triggered into my automatic way of being is that I'm going to go and figure out relief. Some folks go eat. Some folks get candy. Some folks get sweets. Right? Some folks get on social media and just scroll. Dopamine hits, right? Some people work. Some people clean the house, right? Relief. Relief. Some folks will start arguing so they can be right. Some people go into avoidance so they can feel sad. Some folks go sleep. I'm gonna sleep it off. Some people go watch a movie, entertain themselves. You get where I'm going? Like, I need relief. Some folks go chase validation. Oh, I bet you I am enough. Let me go buy a Gucci scarf, a Gucci belt, right? Look at me now. Right. You wish you should be connected to me now. I'm just saying, this is how it works, right? That's really my relief. That's why I'm in the pattern. Or they'll do anything that helps them feel better. But the problem is, it's temporary. It ain't permanent. Yeah. Right? So then what happens is, The whole point of this, Caroline, is to keep my comfort zone intact. Even if the pattern is helping me, even if the pattern has me lonely, even if the pattern has me isolated and I don't like it, it's all to keep my comfort zone intact because I'm used to being by myself. That's what I'm familiar with that. Having to deal with people and opinions and needs and wants and desires of other folks, I'm not used to that. And so I'm going to run myself through the loop so I can get back to that. Is this making sense?
2: Yeah.
0: And so I'm not happy in that way. I'm not happy, but I'm comfortable. And then the pattern just repeats. New person, same pattern. New person, same pattern. New person, same pattern. But when I'm not aware, it's always their fault. It's always because of, it's a specific situation. And by the way, it's tough to ever truly know because as human beings, we are the best storytellers ever. Yeah. And we will tell ourselves a story and we will make that story true. Even if we don't have all the information. All right, so I shared that. How is this landing for you?
2: It's kind of disturbing to acknowledge that my desire to feel comfort and to be comfortable, it has become addictive.
0: So
2: I do see myself, you know, getting a new dress or cleaning the house because those are my go-tos. And then, you know, you shouldn't done that, or, mm-hmm. you know, you shouldn't have not made me feel comfortable or happy or satisfied.
0: Mm-hmm.
2: And my biggest issue is I'm being comfortable causes me to be indecisive, because I start off with the blocking, and then once I get my dopamine hit from the new dress or the cleanliness of the house or the environment, then it's like, oh, but I remember that person, it was a good time that day.
0: Yep.
2: And then it's an unblock.
0: Yep.
2: And you're right, it goes from one person to another, and like, mm-hmm. I have made it a goal to stop doing it or whatnot, but like, I just don't seem to know how to be definite. And because a lot of people say, well, like, people can call them, they just don't answer the phone. And it's like, for me, it's like, I'll answer the phone, and then here we go in another loop or whatnot. So I feel like the safest thing is blocking.
0: And notice what you said. You went right back to safety. So safety does not correlate or get us to what we desire. And I want you to hear this, Caroline.
2: Oh, I just hit. Because even if that relationship, whether it's a friendship or a romantic relationship, I'm still creating I'm normalizing that behavior. So even when the right people come.
0: There you go.
2: Oh, dang.
0: Even the right person, you're not going to feel safe with the right person. Let me give you an example. I want y'all to hear this. I want you to hear this. When I met my wife, right? When I met my wife, I had to choose to go down a path of exposure. I had to choose it. I had never chosen that before. I'd never been exposed to a woman since I was 17 years old, and she hurt my feelings. She hurt my heart, broke my heart. I hadn't been exposed, right? And in order for me to make the relationship work with my wife, I had to make a decision to fully expose Linnell, to open myself up to radical pain. Because she could have played me. She could have took me for a ride. But the only way to know if the relationship was real was to give myself completely. Which is how I could have been taken for a ride. And there's no other way. There is no other way. So either I'm going to get the love that I desire, and I got to go through the tunnel. I got to go through the darkness of the unknown. Like, is this woman real? Does she love me the way that I love her?
2: Mm-hmm.
0: Right? Does like, am I getting played, or is this actually what I believe it is? And I had to expose myself. I had to cut off every other woman. I had to isolate myself. I had to focus only on her. Are you kidding me? That's not how I used to get down. Are you kidding me? Focus only on her. Everything becomes about her. I'm giving my heart fully to her. Myself fully to her. My thoughts fully to her. I'm exposed. That's not safe. Now, fast forward 13 years, I got a beautiful marriage, two wonderful children. Ask me if I'm happy I took that risk. If I'm happy, I ignored my survival mechanism when it was like, hey man, you need to keep somebody on the back door. You need to keep somebody that you on the back door. Ask me if I'm happy if I took the risk.
2: Are you happy?
0: I'm happy.
2: Did you take the risk?
0: I'm so happy. But guess what, Caroline? I had to go through the dark tunnel of the unknown. I had to step out into the land of possibility that was way outside my comfort zone to create the relationship of my dreams. And everybody does. Nobody gets that unless they go through that tunnel.
2: Oh my God, I got blocked.
0: And the survival mechanism will say, no, don't do it, don't do it. And this is what happens when we don't pursue what we truly desire. You know what I told myself? This is what made it, this is what made me able to do it. This is what I told myself. I don't want to be an old man and look back at this relationship and be the one that messed it up. I can heal if she hurts me. I can heal. But what I don't want is to be 80 years old looking back at the one that got away because I didn't give myself completely. I don't want to be there. I don't want to be there. So I'm going to make myself, I'm going to get naked and make myself vulnerable to this woman. When I say naked, take all the armor off. So that way, if it breaks down, it ain't because of Linnell. And I can look at it and say, I have no regrets. I have no regrets. I fell in love. And the love was amazing. There's a song that says, it is better to have loved than to never experience love, even if it don't work. And I said, I'm rocking with that. I think that's Nat King Cole. I'm rocking with that.
2: Yeah.
0: And that's what I committed to. That was the commitment. That was the anchor. And I rolled that anchor into my relationship. And that's how we are where we are today. Because guess what? When she triggers something that says, Linnell, you need to be safe, I always say, okay. And if I go into a shell and this relationship doesn't work, will I regret that? And I would rather be vulnerable and open and she do something crazy, because then I can look back and say, I did everything I was supposed to do. I don't want to live with that regret. Is this helping?
2: Yeah.
0: Okay.
2: Yeah.
0: This is how the survival mechanism works, though, because the real and present danger. But hold on. It's not real and present danger. Right. The interpretation of danger. Let me give you a real life story.
2: Which is the fear, is ideally the
0: yeah.
2: fear that is imaginary.
0: 100%. And here's the crazy part. I want you to hear this. The survival loop keeps us busy and moving, but it doesn't move us forward. So the survival loop would keep you in the new relationship loop and nothing ever moves forward. Now, which is more painful? To actually go all in? And by the way, Caroline, you're a former Slayer Goals member, so you got all the tools, conditions of satisfaction, non-negotiables, yeah. conditional standards. So you got the tools yeah. to navigate relationship on both the social side, the friendship side, and the romantic side. Are you yeah. going to trust the tools and go all in with a commitment?
2: You know, recognizing in this conversation, you know, and holding myself accountable, because like before, I definitely concentrated on like the blame game, and mm-hmm. it was, again, even mentioning, oh, if I feel dissatisfaction, and it's like, no, I have to redirect myself, because even if I present my best foot forward, so to say, you know, the outcome long term would be, you did a great job because you put yourself out there, comparable to like, oh, you did a great job because you protected yourself.
0: Here's the thing.
2: Utilizing the tools will be best for me at this time.
0: That turns into regret later, because then you're looking yeah. at where I could have, if I had just shown up differently, if I had just done this, if I had just done that.
2: Yeah.
0: And this is the powerful part, but this is why goals are so important and being very clear about your commitment, because then you know what game you're playing. You're not confused by what game you're playing. Is this helpful?
2: Yeah. Yes.
0: Okay. Did it help answer the question?
2: Yeah, I came on a call with the idea that it was everyone else's fault, and what they was doing to me, and in actuality, it was what I had normalized and created.
0: Of course,
2: so yeah. this was amazing. So thank you so kindly.
0: You're welcome. You're welcome. Thanks for calling in. Good stuff. All right. Here's the thing. Hey, Proverbs has the scripture. Proverbs 26:11. And it's funny, man, because it wasn't until I went through coaching and I learned about the survival mechanism that it really made sense to me. Because like in the human form, it didn't make sense to me. And King Solomon said, will you be as a dog that returneth to his vomit? As a dog returneth to his vomit, so does a fool returneth to his folly. And I'll be like, well, I'm not a fool. I don't do that. Well, here's the thing. If I'm in a survival loop, that's exactly what I'm doing. Because the thing that I don't want, the thing that I want to throw away, I'm going back to it and eating it again. Same thing. Same financial situation, new year. Same health situation, new year. King Solomon was talking to us, if that's what's going on, right? It's like you return into the exact same thing. Same weight loss cycle. Lose 30 pounds, gain 30 pounds. That's returning to your vomit. That's returning to the same situation. King Solomon was like, that's foolish. Now, here's the problem. Most of us don't have the information. And that's what I'm looking to do now. It's like, man, how do you get the information you need to transform this? What King Solomon is talking about, that's the raw image. But sometimes we have to be raw for it to be powerful. And one of the things I love about scripture is that it shows us, and that scripture in particular shows us that repeating a destructive pattern is not a new problem. Like you've been doing it. And the survival loop keeps pulling people back to what they already tried to get rid of, what you already know, even when you know that thing hurts you. Okay, so let's break this down into different examples. We had a great relationship example. I just gave a health example. You want to transform your health, but when stress hits, the survival loop says, eat. Right? The survival loop says, you deserve relief, eat. Right? Let's do money. You say you want financial freedom, but when anxiety hits, the survival loop says, go out, make yourself feel better. Well, that costs money. Avoid the numbers. Don't look at that bill. Don't look at that bill. Right? And then when you finally open it, it's late. And the late payment is like, the late payments are crazy now. Right? You don't have, you know, I hear folks say, I don't have $47 for the Sell Your Goals membership, but then you won't pay a bill on time? Because that's costing you about, what's it, $36, $43 now? If you have a late payment, it's costing you about that much. It's crazy, right? Here's a spiritual example. You say you want to get closer to God, but when he speaks to you and convicts you about something, the survival loop says, avoid it. Let it. No, don't. Ho. Ooh, that's too much. Ooh, Lord. Ooh. And so what we'll do is we'll turn the music up. We'll stop the silence because I don't want to deal with that. You telling me to stop that? Ooh, that's my thing. Right. So then you avoid prayer. You avoid silence. You stay busy and you don't sit in that truth of the conviction. And like, how beautiful it is. I want you to hear this, right? How beautiful is it that the Creator loves us so much, he goes, hey, stop doing that. Isn't that wonderful? Isn't that wonderful? It's tough too, though. Whew. Especially when it's my go-to. What do you mean? Oh, my goodness. You know what's beautiful about the Creator? What's wonderful about him is you don't even got to know how. It's the same thing with goal setting. You don't have to know how. You know how I do it? I say, I need you to help me then. I need you to help me. And you know what's so wonderful about the Creator is when you ask for help and you surrender, you look up and you go, man, that's not even a problem anymore. That's not even, thank you. But then go back to Proverbs, go back to what King Solomon said. If it's not a problem no more, you better not go back to it. You better not go back to it, right? Proverbs 26:11, don't go back. Anyway, okay. The comfort zone is the territory the survival mechanism knows. The survival mechanism loves comfort. I want you to hear this as we close out episode one. Next week, we're going to get it real deep into fear and how it works and how seductive it is. All right. The comfort zone. And here's the thing. It's not even enjoyable. The comfort zone ain't even enjoyable. It's just familiar, man. It's just familiar. I can guarantee you that within the comfort zone of a lot of people, they're frustrated there. They're frustrated. They're lonely there. Right? They're unhealthy there. They're financially stressed there. They're spiritually disconnected there. I know. Right? They're exhausted all the time there. It ain't fun. The comfort zone. But that's what I know. Let me give you an analogy to really bring this into perspective. I want you to think about someone living in a tough neighborhood. Right? Tough neighborhood. Some of you all know exactly what I'm talking about. You live in that neighborhood right now. And you don't like it no more. You don't like it. You don't like having to be home at a certain time. You don't like being stressed every time you walk, drive.

The same person. I might get lost. Will my neighbors like me? What they gonna think about me? I don't know those people. Those people don't look like me. Right? This is the same person. The same person, because it's unknown. Better neighborhood, unknown. The survival mechanism is like, nah, that could be dangerous. Statistically, the crime is lower. Statistically, everything is better. But because I don't know it, the police might mess with me when I'm driving home. Right? I don't want to be out there. The comfort zone is ridiculous when you think about it. It will have us thinking ridiculous. Now, why does this happen? Let's tie it into the law of inertia, right? So I really want you to understand this. There's certain laws in place. And the law of inertia, this is how the law of inertia works, okay? The law of inertia, first let me define the law, right? Because I want to be sure. So the law of inertia says that an object in motion tends to stay in motion. Once you start transforming, once you get this and you start to transform, by the way, folks, this is why the rich get richer, because they're in motion. But an object at rest tends to stay at rest unless acted upon by an outside force. My prayer today is that my voice is that outside force, get you in motion. Okay? But patterns have momentum. The survival loop has momentum. So if I'm in a survival loop, I tend to stay in that motion unless I'm acted on by an outside force. But what happens is when the outside force comes with the survival mechanism, don't do that. Don't sign up for Slayer Goals. Don't. Come on. You're crazy. You don't have $47. What if it doesn't work? What if this? What if that? What if this? What if that? Right? That's what's going to happen in the psyche. And the law of inertia states there's no other way for you to disrupt the pattern. Like, you have to have some kind of outside motion to say, boom, go off, change tracks. But most people, we believe that we can change our own track. How do I know it? I was number one in line. Do you think I wanted to sign up for a coaching cert? I tried everything myself. Everything myself. I couldn't change the loop. It wasn't until I got somebody to push me on the outside loop. For some folks, it was school, right? Go to school, change how you think about things. For some folks, it's a mentor, right? My mentor in my 20s. Man, outside motion, boom, change some things. Okay? But if you think it's going to be within you, and sometimes it's just prayer, and you asking God, poke me. But when he pokes you in that direction, you better take it. Once a person has been living inside a pattern long enough, that pattern does not stop simply because they know better. You ain't stopping that. That's the law of inertia. And I went through all the diet, spending, communication, how you communicate, spiritual habits, you know, changing leadership, changing a relationship. If you're in a pattern, it's going to take something from the outside. Anybody married knows this, because I can be like, hey, babe, you ever think about this? And she'd be like, And then somebody else to tell her, she'd be like, no. Right? And I do it to her too. Like, this is how we work. Outside. Outside motion. Outside motion. Right? It's got to be outside. Can't be, if you're in a marriage, it can't be you. Sorry. Prophet is not honored in his own home. All right. So the law of inertia states that we need an outside force to get out this loop. I'm hoping, I'm praying that the conversation I'm having with you today is the beginning of that outside force. Okay, because the comfort zone is that comfortable. So here's some questions I want you to think about over the week. Okay? What would be possible for you if you stepped outside your patterns? Your pattern in health, your pattern in relationship, your pattern with your money. What would be possible if you transformed that thing? Right? Your pattern spiritually. Here's the second question. What does your survival mechanism think it's protecting? Like, what are you protecting? Do you really want to protect the current life you have?

I'm gonna tell you all something. I believe my wife and I, we're blessed. We're favored. I'm not trying to protect this level. I want to go to the next level. I'm not protecting this level. I tell God all the time, he's shaking things up. I'm like, okay, just help me be with it. I know you're shaking it up for a reason. You get where I'm going? I know you're shaking it up for a reason. I'm not married to this level. I'm going to go to the next level, whatever it takes. And it requires some discomfort, requires a little anxiety, requires walking in the unknown. David said, yea, though I walk through the valley of the shadow of death, I will fear no evil. That wasn't just like him walking through a valley with a bunch of enemies. I believe David wrote that because there were times where he didn't know what was going to happen and he wanted to know what was going to happen, but he couldn't see what was going to happen. It was unknown to him. He's like, but it doesn't matter because you walk with me. I'm willing to go into that tunnel of the unknown because the promise of being a believer means that I'll come out the tunnel better. I'll be transformed. What new possibility, write this question down. I'm going to put these in the chat so you guys have them. What new possibility feels threatening right now? We heard Caroline talk about relationship. Relationship, and it's real, right? A romantic relationship can feel threatening. This woman's going to come in and change my whole life. My wife moved into my house and she was like, that wall don't work no more. She, not only did she change my life, she changed the color of my walls. She took my paintings down. MJ had to come off the wall. Everything changed. But you know what? I'll do it all over again. Do you think it felt good when it was happening? What are you doing, woman? Right? It felt threatening. It was a great possibility, though. What is one area where you want to transform, but you keep choosing familiarity? You keep choosing what feels comfortable. Then here's the really big question. I want you to think about this all week. What support will help you interrupt the pattern? I got something I believe will help you interrupt the pattern. This Saturday, 11 a.m., I'm hosting a webinar. If you're not on my email list, it's free. It's absolutely free. Not on my email list, I want you to join. 50 minutes where I break down the research behind why we get stuck and why it's so difficult for us to break this pattern and achieve our goals. Absolutely free. Absolutely free. Afterwards, if you join, you get the PDFs of the deck. You get all the questions. You get everything. You can study that thing. But just know that patterns aren't disrupted by themselves. They need an outside force. Maybe that will be the outside force for you. Saturday, 11 a.m. All right. The links are in the Facebook's page and a YouTube page. You can go to my YouTube page on this stream and catch it right there. Today was not just about getting more information. Today is about seeing the pattern. Next week, we're going to talk about the fear. Today was about seeing the pattern. Next week, we'll talk about getting the fear. If you haven't purchased Nature's Leadership Code, it's on Amazon. Go grab it. So when I talk about instinctive authority, you're very clear about it. I love you guys. 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I'll be talking to Slayer Goals members, unpacking the conversation we had today. You've been listening to Inspirational Perspective. I'm your host and coach, Linnell Harris, right here on WVON 1690 AM, the talk of Chicago. I love you guys. I promise I do.

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2: I'm Esther Dillard with BIN News Now. A plane crashes 80 miles off the coast of Melbourne, Florida, with 11 people on board. They were headed to Florida from the Bahamas when they got caught in the storm, and the craft went down in dark waters. Black survivor 48-year-old Olympia Outen shared the terrifying experience.
3: Because all I see was blue, dark water around us, and my niece, she was on the wing. And she told me, she said, Annie, she said, swim. I said, I can't swim.
2: She says it was a miracle. She and all the others survived, rescued by the Coast Guard. U.S. Senator John Kennedy announces Louisiana will receive nearly $19 million from FEMA to support repairs and debris removal in areas affected by Hurricanes Ida and Francine. And the Los Angeles Sparks are honoring Basketball Hall of Famer Lisa Leslie with a statue outside Crypto.com Arena in L.A. Back to you, Terry.
1: The Trump administration is delaying just over $1 billion in Medicaid payments to California. Vice President J.D. Vance is leading the administration's crackdown on fraud and says it may not stop there.
4: For those states that refuse to get serious about fraud, we are going to turn off that anti-fraud money. And if we continue to find problems, we can turn off other resources within their state Medicaid programs as well.
1: Vance clarified that the government is withholding Medicaid fraud enforcement payments that states should be using to police fraud, not withholding people's benefits. California officials responded by saying the deferral is politically motivated and could harm programs for seniors and people with disabilities. Medi-Cal, California's Medicaid program, will cost about $222 billion next year, covering over 15 million people. That's more than a third of the state. The administration is warning all 50 states that if they do not take stronger action against Medicaid fraud, they could lose federal funding. As of last year, Black Americans represented between 20 and 21% of all Medicaid enrollees in the United States. The Louisiana Senate has passed a Republican-backed congressional map that eliminates one of the state's two Black-majority districts.
5: All the sides will lose the challenge from that. I think it will be held constitutional.
1: Senator Jay Morris. But Black House Minority Leader Hakeem Jeffries is undeterred.
6: This effort is not over. It's just getting started. And by the way, come back to me on November 4th when Democrats have taken back control of the House of Representatives. That's ultimately going to be, you know, what matters.
1: Morris says the congressional districts are drawn to reflect politics, not race. He says the map is essentially the same as the one that was used in the 2022 election. The DOJ says admissions policies of Yale University's medical school tip the scales in favor of prospective Black and Hispanic students over white and Asian applicants. This marks the second medical school the Trump administration's Justice Department has accused of discrimination in admissions. Earlier this month, the DOJ claimed the medical program at the University of California, Los Angeles had similar admissions policies. The Justice Department said its investigation of Yale University documents found Black and Hispanic students had a better chance of being admitted than white and Asian students with similar test results. Beyoncé's Single Ladies, along with music by Ray Charles, Gladys Knight and the Pips, and the original cast album of Chicago, are all just some of the latest recordings to be added to the Library of Congress National Recording Registry. The library has announced 25 recordings being added to its collection of audio being preserved for future generations. The inductees, representing the nation's artistic, cultural, and historic heritage, span genres such as jazz, R&B, pop, and Broadway, as well as radio and video games. Single Ladies was one of only two selections making the list from the 21st century. 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
1: Good morning, Chicago, and good morning to the world. I'm attorney Ernesto Borges of the law firm of Borges & Wu and the Lawman Legal Group. 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And you can call us at 773-591-1690, or you can go on to Facebook and check us out. So we'll be here until 10 o'clock. So, got a lot of things to talk about, folks. I played that song, of course. That was Arthur Prysock. Maybe some of you don't remember him, but I certainly do. Back in the old days, I used to. My old girlfriend back in the 1960s had a jukebox in the basement. Had Arthur Prysock on there, and a long time. But I played that song for a reason, and I started to play. Morgana King does a great version of that, and a number of other people also, but things change, folks. That's what I want to talk about a little bit. This week, I told you I joined this new club, and I go to some of the organizations. They have a military association in the club, and so on Friday, I attended a luncheon, and we had the submariner, the submariner, if you will, commander, who was there refitting and, repairing the USS Illinois, which is going to be the most capable, and that's the word they use, capable, submarine in the Pacific. And so he was talking about, it's an awesome, awesome submarine, and the most advanced submarine in the world, and carries all kinds of nukes on it, and it's hard to detect it once it's in the water. I mean, it's an amazing weapon, if you will. But he said, he was talking about how we had command of the seas at one time. Maybe like Great Britain had, or England had at one time. And we had that, and some nations didn't even bother to have a navy because they said America is so far in advance or advanced over other nations. But China is really nipping at our heels. And, we don't have the dominance that we once had. He talked about we had more subs and we had more ships and so forth than, naval fleets and so forth than other nations. And he said that has it's just gotten smaller. It's shrunken. We just have a small advantage over the Chinese right now. And they're coming at us fast and heavy insofar as their computer systems and their weaponry and their ability to go undetected and so forth. It was kind of, I won't say scary, but just, to awaken us that China is no joke. And he said that, nowadays some countries don't want big navies because these people can, the enemy, they can have a pickup truck or some kind of little truck. They've got some missiles, some land-to-air missiles or land-to ocean or sea missiles that can take out ships. And, you have all this money invested in a big battleship or destroyer or whatever, aircraft carrier, and these people can attack you with just these inexpensive drones and missiles. So, in some sense, some of these ships that are on the water, floating on the water, are targets. So it's, things are changing. Things are really changing, and we need to understand that. And it's happening, certainly, in the political arena. There are a lot of words that we borrow from other languages, like, nom de plume, someone's pen name, entrepreneur, a business person, it's French. You might say a woman has that je ne sais quoi. That means she has that unexplainable something. You just can't put your finger on it. She's got it. Sister might say, hey, girl's got it going on. it's that je ne sais quoi, agent provocateur, someone who's embedded to cause to incite a riot or whatever, terms that we don't really have English equivalents for it. Schadenfreude. That's a great word. I love it. It's German. It means that you get joy or elation from someone else's misfortune. You know, it might be your mortal enemy. It might be just a girlfriend, boyfriend. Somebody takes your girlfriend and then he gets, he gets suspended from school. So you feel this joy that some misfortune befell him. And so it could happen with a girl or whatever. But Schadenfreude, it doesn't have an English equivalent, but that's what. And we have this, joie de vivre, this joy of living, la vida loca, living that crazy life. And there's a word called Zeitgeist. It's a German word. And it means the spirit of the times, the flavor of the times, the climate of the times, So we think about how things change, what the climate is one day may not be the climate the next day. I remember as a kid, the hula hoop was a rage, like everybody trying to do the hula hoop. I never could get the thing to stay up. Music, you had, big band with Benny Goodman and Frank Sinatra, Bing Crosby, all that. You had disco. I thought Donna Summer and disco would never go away. You got hip hop and house music and rock and roll was there. And then you had break dancing and all kinds of things. They hit and then rap music. I thought rap music would go away, but it's still here. But things change, folks. Things don't always stay the same. In sports, boxing used to be the biggest sport. Boxing and Jack Dempsey and Jack Johnson and Joe Louis and Sugar Ray Robinson and all that. And Cassius Marcellus Clay, Muhammad Ali, Rocky Marciano. You had that, baseball and Babe Ruth and all that. You thought, America's favorite pastime. Things changed. Now football is the big thing. Boxing, I don't even know who the world champion is anymore. At one time that was it. My point is that, you've got politically things change. I mean, humanity changes. Somebody was talking about, the Homo sapiens. And so, we as a species, we've only been here about 300,000 years max. You had other hominids, as they're called, at Australopithecus. You had Homo erectus, Homo habilis. You had Neanderthals, Denisovans. You had all these other types of human. They were human beings. They just weren't Homo sapiens. And so, we've all, evolved and changed. Everything changes. And some are left standing. We're the last hominids to walk the face of the earth. Homo sapiens. They got rid of all the other ones. So we're all related. If you look at a chimpanzee or bonobo or whatever, we're like 98-99% the same genealogy, genetics. And even take a banana, we're like 40-50% the same as a banana. But these differences, these genetic differences can be huge in a way. And so things change. The human beings have changed. Animals evolve. A grizzly bear is now a polar bear. He went up north and he had to blend in with the snow and he turned his fur eventually became white to blend in with his environment. So, things change and we have to understand that. We had slavery, chattel slavery that then morphed into allegedly, we got our freedom back in 1865 or what have you, or 1863 if you want to go back to the Emancipation Proclamation. But, that morphed into, we had a little Reconstruction for a minute, then Jim Crow. So was that, some people say the more things change, the more they stay the same. Then Jim Crow, then we're suffering with Jim Crow and all of the ramifications of that and the rights that we were denied. You look at what the Supreme Court is doing nowadays. And if you go back and you look at how Supreme Court justices can make such a difference in the Supreme Court, people don't understand. When you vote for the president, you're voting for the guy who's going to nominate the Supreme Court justice. You had Roger B. Taney, the Dred Scott decision. Dred Scott is a decision as a guy who was a brother who had gone to Illinois, which was a free state. Then he went back to Missouri, which was a slave state. And he said, look, I'm free. I've been free. I went to Illinois. I lived in Illinois. I'm a free man. He said, oh, no. You know, oh, no. You know, he filed a lawsuit saying, hey, I'm a free man. Roger B. Taney, Supreme Court, almost a unanimous decision, saying that, you know, that you are not free. You know, Missouri Compromise, which dealt with some of that, and they didn't know how to deal with it, so they let the Supreme Court decide it. And, you know, they said that black people, that they are an inferior order, altogether unfit to associate with white race. And more importantly, that they are inferior and they had no rights to which a white man has to respect. That's what, you know, that was, that was the holding back in 1856, before the Civil War. And then he became a little unpopular, and Abraham Lincoln dealt with and said, you know, no, we need to do something about this slavery. And he was elected. And of course, he was a Republican. And so that was the way things were. And then in 1896, and I bring this up because this is the anniversary of the board versus the Board of Education. But Plessy v. Ferguson, a guy named Homer Plessy was his name. And he was 1/8 black and 7/8 white. So he looked like a white man. And Plessy could pass for a white man. So they did, just like we talk about Rosa Parks got on the bus, you know, so she could get arrested and we could fight. The same thing happened down in New Orleans. And he said, okay, you could pass for a white man, but we want them to know that you're black and you're going to sit in the white section of the train section. Because, you know, Louisiana had its own, you know, Separate Cars Act, it was called. That, you know, separate car for blacks and whites. And as long as they were equal, that's okay. And of course, they were never equal. You know, that was the reasoning that the Supreme Court had given, that as long as separate but equal is okay. And he fought it all the way to the Supreme Court. And they ruled, you know, as long as it's separate, it's okay. It doesn't violate the Constitution of the United States. And states must have their police power, so we're not going to interfere with this. Now, Judge Harlan, maybe Harlan High School, John Marshall Harlan, ruled it. He was a dissenting justice. And so that was the law, separate but equal. And we know there was a black water fountain, there was a white one, there was a black washroom, there was a white one, blah, blah, blah. And we know they were not equal. So it wasn't until Brown versus the Board of Education, when this brilliant attorney, Thurgood Marshall, argued the case, and he was such a successful. He had argued 32 cases before the Supreme Court. He won 29 of them. And he argued this case, Brown versus the Board of Education. And so it held that segregation in the public school system was not right. It was not constitutional. It had to be struck down. And so that's when all this started. Oh, my God, we got to integrate our schools and so forth. Even Chicago, you had the Willis wagons and all of that. So it happened in a school setting, Topeka, Kansas, actually. But it was the law of the land that separate was no longer equal. And we celebrate that today. Some, you know, many years later, 1954 until today. But you've got people that want to change this zeitgeist I talked about, this climate of the times. These things are changing. And it's real, folks. It's real. These people in power nowadays, they want to change everything. They're normalizing some of their behavior. And I was watching Bill Maher last night, and they were talking about the cryptocurrency. So you think about the days when we used to use beads as money or trinkets or whatever to, you know, barter with other groups of people or societies or tribes or what have you. Then, you know, use gold and diamonds and et cetera. And then we got cash and credit cards, you know. And now you got this stuff called cryptocurrency. And there was a guy on Bill Maher's show last night. He said, you know, 40% of the contributions made in these political campaigns was through cryptocurrency. And it's like a fake money. It's a fake money that allows you to avoid cash transactions. You know, because I mean money, you know, paper money. I got, you know, a couple of dollars in my pocket. It's just paper. some ink on it. It says, you know, in God we trust and so forth. And it's a note, you know, it's backed by the full faith and credit of the United States of America and its citizens. But this cryptocurrency they're using, so things are changing, is my point, is that we have to be aware that this is real. They are changing the voting procedures. They're changing our representation in this country. And some of us don't realize it. Some of us. Somebody called up Salim Shah last night. Well, it's, you know, it's only right. And I'm in favor of the redistricting. Taking our rights away. Taking our rights of representation. I mean, you go back to, you know, no taxation without representation. You know, back to the days of the colonial society. I mean, that's what's happening. They're taking people off the air. Stephen Colbert's last day is this Thursday. You know, because of his humor and his comedy and his satire, political satire. Trump wants him off the air. And he's getting his way. And when, you know, when you lose political satire, it's a dangerous direction which to go. And they tried to take off Jimmy Kimmel until they were in an uproar. No, you can't do this. But they may come after Jimmy again. This may happen. This is what's happening to our society. Look at what Trump supported this person down in, I guess it was Alabama. We thought that his influence was dying down. We thought, you know, Trump is poison. It appears he's not. It appears that Donald Trump is not poison to when he endorses somebody, when he endorses these candidates. It's remarkable. I mean, I just looked at the gas, you know, the signs when you go to the gas stations, $6.69 a gallon. Because my car, you know, only uses premium. So I know the other, some of them go down to a lower, well, they all go down to a lower price. But that's a lot of money. And people still stick with them because the zeitgeist, things are changing and people are willing to accept some of these things, accept getting us in an unnecessary war. You know, he's gotten us, you know, and think about what's happening. He's over there in China. He takes all, instead of, you know, diplomats, he takes business people so that they can enrich themselves. Now, we say, well, we don't know what really happened, but he opened the door. It's like, you know, when you meet somebody and it kind of opens the door for you, you can come back later. Maybe you don't discuss everything on this trip, but I have opened the door. I've developed, you know, even if it's a very superficial relationship, at least we've met eye to eye. We've, you know, we've shaken hands and we've kicked it a little bit. I'll come back in a month. So we don't know what happened, just like we didn't know what happened with Trump and Putin when they talked for 2 hours and we don't know what went on in that conversation. We really don't know what happened in China other than Xi Jinping let him know, don't touch Taiwan. You know, Taiwan is Chinese. That's our province. And I believe before Trump leaves office, Xi Jinping is going to invade Taiwan. That has the superconductors, the most advanced computer chips in the world. And other people haven't figured out how they do it and how they make them. That's going to be China's. And watch what happens. And he's not going to lift a finger, not a finger. How can you put a ship out there on the ocean? They have too many armaments, too much technology. They can wipe a ship out. It's not like World War II. I was you know, when I was at this meeting with the Submariner commander, and they were talking about the kamikazes and how they had attacked this destroyer and so forth. And 7 kamikaze planes hit one of the destroyers, and it somehow stayed afloat. And then another ship, 2 kamikazes hit it, and it went down. It just split in half. We can't send a fleet over there because China can wipe them out. We're going to lose Taiwan. And I think the president of China let Trump know, don't fool with Taiwan because it will cause a problem between us. A military problem, a computer, a cyber security, a cyber war. that can be conducted, and they probably have the technology to shut us down in so many ways. I said before, this was the most dangerous man on the planet Earth. And some people, he's coming after us, no more DEI, no more. And somebody's arguing, well, you know, affirmative action and DEI were ways of trying to right the wrong, of trying to level the playing field for people who've been enslaved, people who've been denied, people who've been victimized by Jim Crow and discrimination and everything else. And now, oh, well, now we have to have a racially neutral society. We can't give any advantages to the people who've been disadvantaged, or the descendants of people who have been disadvantaged. And it's not just, you know, slavery and our great-great-grands and all that. We, people who are alive today, have suffered from this, not just, I'm not talking about just epigenetically, the way that it affects us, but I'm talking about what we've experienced during our lifetime. And yes, we should be entitled to some type of reparations, but I don't think that's happening. That's not going to happen, not with the courts. That's generations away. And the further away it gets, the more unlikely it is. Sure, I'd love to have reparations, but it doesn't look good. This man is dismantling everything, destroying everything, wiping out our history. And the history is not just for us as Black people to know. It's that he doesn't even want white kids to know the contributions that Black people have made to this country. Taking the books out of the libraries, banning them. He doesn't want white. And I've noticed it downtown. Because, you know, I go downtown a little more now than I would, you know, office on the south side too. But downtown, I experience white folks. And the younger ones, some of the younger ones, you know, I'm saying 50, 60, they are not as friendly. Some of the older ones, you know, get up to 70s and so forth. But some of these new generations, they have a different view of us. So what's the zeitgeist of the day? It's changing, just like the music changes, like sports change, politics change, medicine changes, everything changes. And maybe to some degree, it stays the same. That human emotion, that something that we have in us. Maybe, you know, you look back at the old days of people always fighting each other. And still, we're doing that. You know, we still got wars going on. From time immemorial, we've had wars going on. And whether the war was over territory, land, you know, World War II, we're a country that didn't ask for anything. We went to war, we didn't say, give us your land. Typically, a war says, I'm the victor, I get to take your land. Well, America didn't do that. We were kind of a different people. But now, we're changing. And it's not for the better. I can say that. Anyway, this show is brought to you by my law firm, Borges & Wu, and also Lawman Legal Group. Lawman Legal Group takes care of other non-bankruptcy matters. We do a lot of bankruptcies. We're very efficient and proficient in the area of bankruptcy, and also other areas. You know, we can do land trusts, wills, foreclosure defense, personal injury, all of these things. But give us a call. You can just call us at 312-853-0200, 312-853-0200, and just try to keep some of the money in the community. I've lived here on the South Side all of my life, since the age of 9, and contribute to our, you know, don't just think about giving money to the folks that are going to run out to Niles and Skokie. You know, come and support some of the professionals and stores and so forth that are Black owned. You know, not to be discriminating, but we should certainly support each other. Okay, Eunice, you're on. Good morning, Eunice.
2: Good morning, Mr. Borges. How are you?
1: Good, good. Missed you last week.
2: Well, I had a go. You know, I told you about my service.
1: Yeah, I know.
2: You know, I'm feeling fantastic. I woke up with my mind stayed on freedom.
1: Good, good.
2: And what I'd like to say, what is going to take for the Republican to stand up to Trump? This man is a laughing stock. Now, he goes to China. He comes back, and he doesn't give any kind of a report to the Congress or the people. And when reporters ask him questions, he insults them by not answering, calling them names, especially the Black women. And the press need to come together when he won't answer the question and do a follow-up on the same question. Show your freedom of the press. And he really thinks he is a king. And he told us he doesn't care about the financial woes that we're having.
1: Yeah, isn't that something?
2: Yeah, and all he's thinking about is stopping Iran from getting a nuclear weapon. Well, he has a nuclear code. What's more dangerous than that with his mental stability? and they're watching us use up all our bombs or whatever.
1: Our stockpiles are getting,
2: What kind of a stockpile you have, and he's wasting it with his war of choice. And thank you for taking my call.
1: Okay, well, thank you.
2: And enjoy the great weather, and you're on my prayer list.
1: All right, thank you. I appreciate
2: it. And hello to your friend.
1: I sure will.
2: Sure.
1: Thanks,
2: bye-bye.
1: Eunice. Okay, bye-bye. Have a great, Eunice prays for me when she goes to church. Thank you, Lord. Thank you, Lord. I appreciate it. I mean, the stockpile, I always tease my doorman, we bet all the time, and I say, man, I need some money. My cupboards are bare. The cupboards are bare. Our cupboards, our armaments are they're going to be bare pretty soon, using up all of our munitions and fighting unnecessary wars. He's putting us in danger. And I can guarantee, not that I need to be Nostradamus or anything, but China is going to invade Taiwan before Trump leaves office. I really, truly believe that. Remember, you heard it here first. We are in trouble. Brother Talib, what's up? I haven't talked to you in a while.
3: Hey, peace and blessings, my brother.
1: Blessings. Yeah, what's up?
3: Yeah, man, I just wanted to, everything you said was spot on. Just wanted to correct one thing that was based on the fact that we only been here like 300,000 years. The African man been here for several million years. Just the skeleton of Lucy they found alone was over a million years
1: She wasn't a Homo sapien. She was not a Homo sapien.
3: Yes.
1: That's what I'm referring to.
3: No, she was a Homo sapien. Yes, Homo sapien, man.
1: Yeah, she was a hominid, but she was not a Homo sapien.
3: No, she's a Homo sapien.
1: No, she's not.
3: African man has been around for millions of years.
1: Homo sapiens have not been around. Look it up, Ty. See if Lucy.
3: I'm talking about the African man. He was never a caveman.
1: Okay. All right.
3: He was never a caveman.
1: All right. I'm not saying that. I didn't say that.
3: I know the Europeans been around about 6,000 years.
1: No, longer than
3: that. But, so if you look at the history, they've been around 6,000 years. The African man has been around for millions of years, man, for several million years.
1: No.
3: You can ask any of your...
1: You can look it up. You got Google. Just look it up.
3: I've looked it up. Look at the Stolen Legacy.
1: Oh.
3: You can just listen to different Sex and Race by J.A. Rogers.
1: Okay.
3: Just read it, man. Like, Yosef Ben Yaakov.
1: One man's opinion.
3: They all tell you in the books, man.
1: Yeah. Well, look up Lucy and see if Lucy was a Homo sapien. Look up Lucy and see if she was a Homo sapien. She was not.
3: I'm talking about the African man has been around.
1: She was African. She didn't live in Europe.
3: Yes. Lucy and she was African woman. She was. They were. Listen. You can say however you want to twist it around, but we were never a caveman.
1: I didn't say caveman.
3: We were never that.
1: I didn't say that.
3: All right.
1: Okay.
3: The African man was always a Homo sapien. He was an African man.
1: No,
3: built,
1: that's not true.
3: And the bottom line is Europeans have been around for about 6,000 years.
1: Okay.
3: Right. And you can look that up.
1: Okay.
3: That's real.
1: All right. Okay. Thanks.
3: Okay.
1: Thanks, Dad.
3: All right. But anyway, I just wanted to just, correct that part.
1: Well, you're not correcting it, but that's your opinion. But okay. All right. Thank you. All right. Thank you. All right. All right. The thing is that there's people who don't, some people don't believe in evolution or whatever. Somehow the African, I think it's pretty much accepted that mankind, hominids, spawned in Africa. I think that's pretty much accepted, although they will say that there were other areas of Indonesia and so forth Homo sapiens evolved in other areas of the world, but we were not Homo sapiens at the beginning. That's what evolution is about. Evolution is about slow change. People who were in Africa, some left for whatever reason. They wanted to see what was on the other side of the mountain. Maybe they were banished, whatever. Their skins got lighter. Their eyes change colors, et cetera. And that's what happens when you adapt to your environment. And it happens to animals. You can look, when Darwin got to Galapagos Islands, he noticed there were all these islands, and they were a little different. One tortoise on one island was a little different from another one, and birds were a little different. And he said, and he started thinking, he said, why are they different? They're all, you know, but different environments, even though they might be small, it caused the animals to evolve a little differently. And not that one was superior to the other, but just adapting to their environment, adaptation, survival of the fittest. I remember the show I was watching about birds, and some birds used to lay, they live on the cliffs, and they lay round eggs, and the round eggs would fall off, and the birds would become extinct. But then some would lay eggs that were kind of flat, and they were on a cliff, and the birds with the flat eggs, over thousands and thousands of years, those birds were able to reproduce because they didn't roll off the cliff. Adaptation, look it up. You know, it's we are all, you know, we're all related. We're all cousins here. We're all related to one another. And we go back far enough. You can take somebody from the Nordic area. If you go back to great, they're going to be in Africa. They're going to be in Africa too. We're all, you know, I mean, there are different theories on it. But anyway, I don't know what the point is. But as you went north, of course, you're looking for a cave to live in. Maybe not, you know, the same structure that you lived in Africa. You know, the thing is survival. You're trying to survive the survival of the fittest. And you want a cave. A cave is great protection. You'd put a fire in the front, maybe domesticate a wolf into a dog. And then he barks, and he knows maybe a bear is coming or whatever. But, you know, so that's not degrading that they lived in a cave or the Europeans lived in caves. What is that? Anyway, Bonnie, you're on the Borges Report. Bonnie.
4: Hello, good morning.
1: Good morning.
4: Yes, Donald Trump, he was at the podium. He was telling the people that he does not care about the American people.
1: That he did.
4: And also... Yes, he also told Russell, vote, do not be sending money to these other states.
1: Mm-hmm.
4: And he told the lady that's in charge of education, don't send no money to, you know, for education. So if you don't get no money from the federal government, he said the states have to run everything now. So he don't care. Don't care. So he just in there, and he just want people.
1: And he's punishing the blue states. Yeah, he's punishing the blue states.
4: Right.
1: Yeah, California in particular.
4: Right. Yeah. Right. Illinois, and what he's trying to do with what they did with the you know, taking people's rights to vote. He wants them to work hard. Now the Democrats got to go against the Republicans in their area. If he take it away, they. Spots where they was normally would be voting for each other, like with blacks. So now the blacks have to go against the whites in their area, and that's mostly is the Republican area. So it's going to be even 10 times harder for the people in the South, to vote and everything. So he's just making everything high. He don't care about the American people. He just care about himself, getting rich off
1: himself, his family, and his friends. Well, thank you, Bonnie.
4: Exactly.
1: Thank you, Bonnie. Let me get some of these other calls. Yeah, I mean, it's obvious what's happening. And he didn't mean to take all these billionaires on his plane over there, the richest man on the planet, along with probably the second, third richest people around. I mean, they're making deals. They're taking over. This is a kleptocracy. This is such vile avarice. You know, I guess that's what the Bible talks about, avarice. You know, the seven deadly sins, avarice being one. Because it's such a powerful force. It's such a powerful emotion that humans have. And, you know, we try to contain it. We try to, contain our more, I would say, evil thoughts. But deeds, misdeeds, we try to, but he's just, it's okay. It's okay to be discriminating. It's okay to feel, to hurt the poor. It's okay. You know, he's normalizing all of this. Cliff, you're on the Borges Report. Good morning.
5: Right. Hey, Mr. Borges, I think he's right on point. And this was the whole thing I was trying to explain to Salim, who doesn't believe in two entities. You know, that there is good and there's evil.
1: Yeah.
5: And so the simple fact of the matter is that even though we're all humans, you have one sector of human beings that choose to be dominant and to oppress another group just based on skin color.
1: Yeah.
5: So how can you say you serve the same God or there's only one God when you have one group of people, man, that are completely wicked? So my argument is that These people serve a different God, a God that's more aggressive.
1: But do you have to have a God in your life? Do you have to have? Can you be moral? I mean, this is an
5: argument.
1: This is
5: this is
1: an argument that has been memorial
5: oppression for white people.
1: I'm just saying, do you have to believe in a, you know, like some people are deists, some people are theists, some are atheists. Some people believe that God controls everything, whether you score a touchdown or you're having breakfast or saying grace or praying now, lay me down the street. Some people sleep, or some people believe that God put us here, maybe dropped off some DNA on his way to somewhere else and said, okay, in a billion years, these people, this DNA is going to develop into a human being. And I don't have anything more to do with it. I created them, but I give them free will to do as they please. And
5: right, so here's the point I'm making. Here's what I'm saying. Miss Eunice is going to church, right?
1: Yes.
5: In order to praise and worship her God.
1: Yes.
5: But she believes and feels that her God wants us to love everybody.
1: Okay.
5: So black people love everybody, be fair, treat everybody, and which we do. We mm-hmm. love everybody. However, these people, they go to their God, and they believe that their God has gave them specifically this land, this country, and that they're the only ones that should be in control of this land and this country. These are white Christian nationalists. So are we serving the same gods?
1: I don't think white Christian nationalists are. I think they're separate from true Christians. I think they're more of a political. They're more of a political organization. This is my belief.
5: They're going political.
1: Well, they use it. I mean, just like in slavery times, they said, you know, we were the descendants of Shem, and you know, one of Noah's sons, and somehow we have been cursed for life, and they justified. Yeah,
5: Mr. Borges.
1: Yeah.
5: What political party do we affiliate with our God? Democrats.
1: Our God. I don't know what God has got to do with what's God got to do with it.
5: Exactly. So tell the white Christian nationalists that. Why they still maintain
1: that's a political organization. They just call themselves. Thanks, Cliff. I think they just call themselves white political. I mean, they're that's a political group, and they're using Christianity. And that's one of the things the Pope is talking about. You know, you're using Christianity for your political purposes. Those people are, you know. That's a political organization, and they just adopted it. Now Trump is getting ready to do this thing with some. I just saw it briefly on the news, but now he's getting ready to do, you know, with the Christian. And he's ignoring the Jewish religion because Jews do not believe that Jesus was the Son of God. They do not. Nor does Islam. They do not believe. Muhammad doesn't believe that Jesus was the Son of God. That he existed, he lived, he was a messenger, just as Muhammad was. So there are other religions, the Hindu religion, other religions throughout the world, Taoism. There's all kinds of religions, and now Trump is getting ready to do something. I missed it, but he's getting ready to have this huge conference, and he's got Hegseth participating, and his secretaries participating in this. This is not right. There was the founders of this nation felt there should be a separation between church and state, and freedom of religion. And I was watching one of the Catholic priests on TV today. He said freedom of religion is also the freedom of non-religion, of not having a religion. That our Constitution speaks of freedom of religion, but it also speaks of freedom of not having a religion. So we as Americans should have the freedom to choose what religion we want, Catholic, Protestantism, Jewish, Islam, or atheism. That's what this nation was about. And you have some of the founders who were not staunch religious people. Madison was one in particular. Jefferson, you check them out. But anyway, Randy, you're on the Borges Report.
6: Yes, good morning. How are you?
1: Great, great. How are you, Randy?
6: I'm fine. Not going to be long. I agree with, you know, both, you know, you and Cliff, as well as the other, and I always, Mrs. Wickfield, she's always on point. I just want to say that, one, I know they were coming up on the anniversary of the birthday of Malcolm X, which is on Tuesday, May 19th.
1: Mm-hmm.
6: And he was born May 19th, 1925, so he would have been 101 if he had lived. Right, if he hadn't been assassinated February 21st,
1: right.
6: 1965, by the police intelligence, CIA, and also some people connected to the Nation of Islam. Now, according to the Judas Factor, about Carl Evans. But I just want to also touch on two quick things. One, you're right. I'm telling you, so it's the Christian nationalists and stuff, because there are different types of groups. There are different types of white. They're Christian nationalists and Christian Zionists too. There's a book called "Thy Will, Thy Kingdom Come." There's a book entitled "Thy Kingdom Come." Mm-hmm. Kingdom Come. It talks about the Christian Zionists. But anyway, what I want to quickly talk about is what's going on with these closing of these various Walgreens in predominantly black, all black areas. I was at the press conferences and rally on May 4th, mm-hmm. as well as I was at the town hall meeting this past Saturday, not yesterday, but the Saturday before on the 9th of May at St. Mark's Church, where they talked about Walgreens. And Walgreens executives are trying to lie, trying to say that it's not racially motivated, but it is. If you look at the number of the Walgreens that have been closed and anything, I think that their charter should be revoked or dissolved. The Walgreens and stuff like that.
1: And then Walgreens? Get rid of all the Walgreens stores? Is that what you're suggesting? Get rid of all of the Walgreens stores?
6: No, my thing is to deal with the ones, my thing is a negotiating tool. Because I feel that that the people, because I was at the different press conferences, that there are people who need their medicine every day from this particular Walgreens in Chatham. So I live in Chatham. Mm-hmm. Right? I live less than 3 or 4 blocks away from the Walgreens, and the process is closing June the 4th. And they close not just the Walgreens store, they're closing the pharmacy too. So, and so that's a double whammy. And I think that they need to be put on this with Target and all those other.
1: Let me ask you something. You know how much money they make on pharmacy? I mean, pharmacy makes a lot of money. They're doing this because they just want to punish black people?
6: Because they claim that, there was so much theft.
1: Well, why do you think they're doing it?
6: I said that because, one, they changed their business model. Two, they're basically...
1: Why are they closing the Walgreens?
6: I'm trying to tell you. Go ahead. Okay. The reason why they do it, because I did the research, and according to the Wall Street Journal, they have failed because they were having challenges for online companies, right?
1: Mm-hmm.
6: That were challenged in terms of they were able to sell their pharmaceuticals at a different rate than Walgreens. But they put the blame on black folks. See, I saw it in the Wall Street Journal. Okay. I have also. I did the research on it. Started over 2 or 3 weeks ago. And the group now that controls it is called Sycamore Partners, right?

0: Also, this ties into the things that Trump is doing in terms of DEI, in terms of Project 2025, because Walgreens was, they were members of ALEC, an American Legislative Exchange Council, that came up with the Castle Doctrine, the Stand Your Ground Doctrine. That's why. Much of the stuff is racially motivated.
1: Okay.
0: Right?
1: All right. Okay. Thanks, Randy. I got to take some
0: other calls. Work.
1: Okay. Thanks. Appreciate it.
0: Take care.
1: All right. Bye-bye. Yeah, I'll look into that. But typically when you're making money, you stay open. But maybe, you know, these companies, they, you know, they cut their expenses, they cut their losses, and they look for more profitable and, you know, greener pastures. I don't know. Mansong. Good morning, Mansong.
2: Hey, brother. Hotep, attorney.
1: Hotep, brother.
2: How you doing?
1: Good, good.
2: Hey, listen, I was calling for something else, but I just wanted to get this in right quick.
1: Mm-hmm.
2: There are two books that I think we all need to study.
1: Mm-hmm.
2: You know, because America bamboozles, hoodwinks, mm-hmm. and tricks most of us, most of the population. One book is called The Falsification of African Consciousness. And the subtitle is Eurocentric History, Psychiatry, mm-hmm. and the Politics of White Supremacy by Dr. Amos N. Wilson. And he has a chapter called European Historiography mm-hmm. and Oppression Exposed.
1: Mm-hmm.
2: And he's saying that European historiography lies in many ways, so we got to be very careful about the accounts that we get of the origin of anybody mm-hmm. from these people, because they use, mm-hmm. they weaponize it, and they do a lot of erasing of people's history. Now, the reason that I called was, I don't know if y'all saw that movie that's out called Is God Is?
1: No, I haven't seen it. I saw it was playing at the theater.
2: Well, I'm still trying to process that one, man.
1: I mean,
2: you know, so you might want to go check it out. It's got Erica Alexander and several, you know, black actors and actresses.
1: Without revealing too much, what is it about?
2: Domestic violence is one thing that jumps out,
1: okay.
2: You know. So, you know, I'm still trying to process it, man.
1: Oh, okay. Yeah, I might go see it this week.
2: I think it has a little of that. I forget his name. A Tarantino kind of style.
1: Tarantino. He's pretty out there.
2: Right. Now, lastly, we're having a Malcolm X program this Tuesday at 4321 South Cottage Grove at 6 p.m. to 9. It's free. And they also got a petition, and they're trying to, of course, build a movement to change Cottage Grove into Malcolm X Boulevard.
1: Mm.
2: So, you know, folks need to come on out Tuesday.
1: Okay. Tuesday at what time?
2: 6 p.m. to 9 p.m. It's free.
1: Okay.
2: 4321 Cottage. Cottage Grove. I don't know if that's the King Center
1: You're across the street. Yeah, it's across the street. Okay, thanks, man. That's
2: and we must remember our black shining prince, El Hajj Malik El Shabazz, a.k.a. Malcolm X.
1: There you go.
2: Our shining prince.
1: There you go.
2: Right on.
1: Absolutely, right on. Yeah, he was friends with Hakeem Madhubuti. They interacted quite a bit. The founder, publisher of Third World Press. Jay, you're on. Jay, you're on the Borges Report.
3: Hey, good morning, Ernesto. How are you today?
1: Great. How are you?
3: Good. So I heard you referencing founders of this nation and what they wanted. Founders of this nation were a bunch of hypocrites. Just like a lot of these politicians today. They're a bunch of hypocrites. I think when you look at politics today, Democrats, mm-hmm. Republicans, look, they all play the same game.
1: Mm-hmm.
3: Right now, the Democrats are losing.
1: And what game is that?
3: They all do the same thing. They put their friends in place, in mm-hmm. position.
1: Yeah.
3: They enrich their friends. The difference between the Democrats and the Republicans is the Democrats, for black people, they say, oh, we're going to get you some EBT and some Section 8, which they never get you the Section 8. They get you some EBT. They do that poverty pimping to us. And the Republicans, you know, they tell you, hey, pull yourself up by your bootstraps.
1: Mm-hmm.
3: But in the end, they all.
1: So are you saying they're the same?
3: Oh, yeah, they're definitely the same.
1: They're the same. Okay. That's what you believe.
3: They're the same.
1: Okay.
3: And again, the difference.
1: No
3: right
1: difference.
3: Now
1: no difference. Is, what Trump is doing
3: right
1: is the
3: is
1: same as what Joe Biden did, huh? Or what Obama
3: you know,
1: did.
3: Joe Biden,
1: is that what
3: you
1: you're
3: know,
1: saying?
3: Joe Biden said, what did he say?
1: I mean, Joe Biden, his son was sat on the board of some company in Ukraine or something. Before, that's the same as what's going on with the Trump family.

0: that before Joe Biden was president, he was against integration. He said that...
1: How many years ago was that?
0: Look, it doesn't make a difference.
1: You can't change? People can't evolve? They can't change their position? Politicians can't change their position at all?
0: He changed for the money. He changed for the money.
1: Where did he enrich himself? Where did he enrich himself?
0: Where did he enrich himself?
1: How did he enrich himself?
0: He's been a politician for
1: Man caught a train years. Every day to go back to his family in Delaware. Joe Biden enriched himself the same thing as Donald Trump, you're saying
0: how did his son get that $3 million?
1: He got a job with the Ukrainian oil company or something.
0: Okay.
1: Wouldn't you? Wouldn't you? Let me ask you, if your dad was the vice president of the United States, would you or would you not accept a position? A guy calls you up and says, look, I want you to sit on my board. You don't have to do a whole lot. Your dad, you don't even have to talk to your dad, but I just want to use your name. You do? Okay. I don't have a problem with that. Would you turn that down? If your father was a wealthy, well-known, would you just turn it down just cause? You know, there's no evidence that Joe did anything wrong. People want to use people who have famous names, or they think they can use connections to get to people. So what is he supposed to say? No, I can't do that. He's his own man. He has a life to live. He doesn't have to make every decision based on his father's. He's not a Trump son. He's not Eric or John or Junior. Tommy, good morning.
2: Mr. Borges.
1: Yes.
2: Hear me and hear me well. It does not matter. Don't you understand? People, hear me. These people do not care, man. I don't give a damn how much truth or anything else you give to them. They will find a reason to come up with this absolute absurdity as to why they voted for lawlessness twice. Now, anytime these our times have become this dangerous, I don't even know why you talk to these damn people, man. I mean, yeah. It's ludicrous. It's crazy. Do you not understand that there are individuals listening to the radio station who are truly trying to find some solutions to how they get out of the circumstances and situations? And you are the individual who started my company with Curtis Mundy, DJ Woodstock, and Lynn Richardson, and I met Miss Wu, and I met Randy, and I met all the other individuals. Man, it's time for individuals to recognize and understand. You either want to do something or you don't. And what's worse is these people don't care that they have plunged all of us into this abyss.
1: Yeah.
2: That's when I say, hang the hell up. Yeah. Goodbye.
1: Thank you. Goodbye, Tom. All right, quickly, Baron. Baron, what's up?
3: Sir, can I be king of the barons?
1: No, you're a baron, and you'll be a baronet if you keep on. I'll lower your rank.
3: No, hold on. Y'all keep
1: I'm trying to make you a count. If you say you vote for our Democratic candidate, I might make you a count. I might elevate you a bit.
3: Sounds good. Yeah. But look, by Walgreens, I heard they 30 years, Tiff Lees ran out. A very important county board member told me that.
1: Say what now? What happened?
3: The Walgreens 30-year Tiff Lees ran out.
1: Oh, is that why they left? Well, that's interesting. That's something interesting to look at. All right, Baron.
3: Don't get the information.
1: All right, I know you get it. I know you get the information. Well, I see Baron we belong to the same club. I see Baron in there. Talking with all the big shots and everything. Yeah. Anyway, folks, thanks for listening to the Borges Report. Remember to give us a call if you have any legal problems. Call us at 312-853-0200 or just call Bill Busters. You can Google that and you'll get me, and I talk to my clients. I actually give you my cell phone and you can call me. You don't get that a lot with some of these attorneys. But anyway, on this May the 17th, 2026. That's the way of the world on another edition of the Borges Report. See you next week. Beautiful day today.

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2: I'm Esther Dillard with BIN News Now. A plane crashes 80 miles off the coast of Melbourne, Florida, with 11 people on board. They were headed to Florida from the Bahamas when they got caught in the storm, and the craft went down in dark waters. Black survivor 48-year-old Olympia Outen shared the terrifying experience.
3: Because all I see was no dark water around us, and my niece, she was on the wing. And she told me, she said, Annie, she said, swim. I said, I can't swim.
2: She says it was a miracle she and all the others survived, rescued by the Coast Guard. U.S. Senator John Kennedy announces Louisiana will receive nearly $19 million from FEMA to support repairs and debris removal in areas affected by Hurricanes Ida and Francine. And the Los Angeles Sparks are honoring Basketball Hall of Famer Lisa Leslie with a statue outside Crypto.com Arena in L.A. Back to you, Terry.
1: The Trump administration is delaying just over $1 billion in Medicaid payments to California. Vice President J.D. Vance is leading the administration's crackdown on fraud and says it may not stop there.
4: For those states that refuse to get serious about fraud, we are going to turn off that anti-fraud money. And if we continue to find problems, we can turn off other resources within their state Medicaid programs as well.
1: Vance clarified that the government is withholding Medicaid fraud enforcement payments that states should be using to police fraud, not withholding people's benefits. California officials responded by saying the deferral is politically motivated and could harm programs for seniors and people with disabilities. Medi-Cal, California's Medicaid program, will cost about $222 billion next year, covering over 15 million people. That's more than a third of the state. The administration is warning all 50 states that if they do not take stronger action against Medicaid fraud, they could lose federal funding. As of last year, Black Americans represented between 20 and 21% of all Medicaid enrollees in the United States. The Louisiana Senate has passed a Republican-backed congressional map that eliminates one of the state's two Black-majority districts.
5: All the sides will lose the challenge in that. I think it will be held constitutional.
1: Senator Jay Morris, but Black House Minority Leader Hakeem Jeffries is undeterred.
6: This effort is not over. It's just getting started. And by the way, come back to me on November 4th when Democrats have taken back control of the House of Representatives. That's ultimately going to be, you know, what matters.
1: Morris says the congressional districts are drawn to reflect politics, not race. He says the map is essentially the same as the one that was used in the 2022 election. The DOJ says admissions policies of Yale University's medical school tip the scales in favor of prospective Black and Hispanic students over white and Asian applicants. This marks the second medical school the Trump administration's Justice Department has accused of discrimination in admissions. Earlier this month, the DOJ claimed the medical program at the University of California, Los Angeles had similar admissions policies. The Justice Department said its investigation of Yale University documents found Black and Hispanic students had a better chance of being admitted than white and Asian students with similar test results. Beyoncé's Single Ladies, along with music by Ray Charles, Gladys Knight and the Pips, and the original cast album of Chicago, are all just some of the latest recordings to be added to the Library of Congress National Recording Registry. The library has announced 25 recordings being added to its collection of audio being preserved for future generations. The inductees, representing the nation's artistic, cultural, and historic heritage, span genres such as jazz, R&B, pop, and Broadway, as well as radio and video games. Single Ladies was one of only two selections making the list from the 21st century. 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

0: Good morning, good morning. This is your host, Dr. Terry Mason, the show, The Doctor in the House. Heard every Sunday right here on AM 1690 WVON. And we always try to have a good lineup of folks to talk about issues that are prevalent issues in our community. And not just talk about it, but what are we going to do about it? You know, Celie said in The Color Purple, she left a very profound question out there for all of us to be able to ponder at any level. And she said, she asked the question, what us going to do? And we need to think about what we're going to do. It's one thing to sit around and talk about problems all the time, but it's the other thing to think about what we're going to do. Joining me today is Dr. Gregory Primus. He is an orthopedic surgeon right here in Chicago, right at 47th Street in Lake Park. Good morning, Dr. Primus. How are you this morning?
1: I'm doing well. I'm doing well. Good morning. How are you doing?
0: Yes. I'm doing great, Dr. Primus. Doing just very, very great. I was thinking as I was thinking of the intro, it's good, always good to have you on. Always good to have someone who can help, because you know better than all of us in terms of the kind of orthopedic issues that we're having, the common ones, and what we can do to avoid them. And then if we get them, what do we need to do? So let's start with something that you see quite a bit, and I guess falls and or arthritis are two of those two things. So you want to start with just those two things, falls and arthritis.
1: Well, Dr. Mason, there's actually an area of arthritis that's been a very hard segment to treat. And sometimes we'll see patients, let's take knee pain, for example. Sometimes we'll see patients that have mild or moderate arthritis. So what that means is that they still have some cartilage that's covering their bones, but that cartilage may be torn and just not working properly. But on x-ray, it doesn't look that bad. And so that's what we may consider mild to moderate arthritis. The problem with that is that if they have a lot of pain, and sometimes they may have swelling, sometimes we'll get an MRI scan and it'll show that they have a lot of shredded tissue in their knee. You know, they may have meniscus tears, cartilage tears, increased inflammation in the knee joint. And so you would think, okay, well, maybe we can just clean that knee out, right? And so that's the term that we use sometimes in the community. Well, yeah, I just want to clean out. And we can go in there and just through the arthroscope, very minimally invasive, and remove some of that inflamed tissue and remove the meniscus tissue. But what we found is that when someone has a very inflamed knee and they have too much arthritis, we can't scope their knee. We can't do anything minimally invasive because that can actually make their knee worse. And so you have that patient, right, that has mild to moderate arthritis. They're not doing well. We can't scope them, but they're also not really a candidate for a knee replacement. Okay, so they don't have major or severe bone-on-bone arthritis. And so what would we do with those patients? And those were very difficult patients for us to treat. And those patients would do injections, therapy. Some would get knee replacements, but they wouldn't do well, because when you do a knee replacement in someone that doesn't really have that kind of degree of arthritis, they don't do well. And so they would just suffer, and we wouldn't have a lot of good options for them. Well, now we actually do have another option for treating patients specifically that fit this category. And if you have medial-sided knee pain in particular, so Dr. Mason, I would say when you're talking about knee arthritis, at least 70% of the population, they're going to have more what we call bow-legged or varus deformity arthritis that's going to affect the inner part of their knee. And so if that front, the inner part of your knee is what's really bothering you, and you don't want a knee replacement, or you're not quite a candidate for a knee replacement, and no other treatments worked, even if you've already had a knee scope and you're still having all this pain, there is what we call an internal brace that we can insert. Now, this is a surgical procedure, but it's an internal brace that actually unloads the medial compartment of the knee joint. And so this is brand new technology.
0: You got to say that over again, Dr. Primus, because people don't know what medial compartment of the knee joint is.
1: Right. And this is brand new technology. There's only a few surgeons trained in each major city. I'm one of them here in Chicago to put in these devices. But when I say the medial side, that's referring to the inner side of the knee joint. So if you're touching your knee, the part of the knee that's closest to your midline or your belly button, that's the inner side, that's the medial side of your knee versus the outer side that's, you know, on the outside of your knee joint. So when we talk about how do we eliminate knee pain when we're talking about wear and tear or arthritis, it's often how do we take pressure off the knee joint, right? How do we unload the knee joint? There's some braces, external braces, that we can prescribe that can kind of help shift the leg in a certain direction to take the pressure or load off of one particular area in the knee joint. Dr. Mason, I'll tell you, those braces don't often work very well. Patients don't wear them. Even when they work, they're kind of bulky and they don't really go right with what people are wearing, especially our ladies. They don't stay on, they slide. So external braces just haven't been a great option for us. I mean, we still recommend them as an option, but they're just not the best option. And there's a lot of people who just don't wear them. They end up collecting dust in the closet.
0: So obviously
1: we talk about weight reduction, you know, to take pressure off the knee, exercise. But when all those things fail, now we have a procedure where we can insert a internal device that's basically a shock absorber, Dr. Mason. It's an internal shock absorber that, and it looks like a shock absorber when you see a picture of it, where it has a little hydraulic, you know, device that goes up and down based on the how you're moving your knee. But when you're standing, it basically protects that inner compartment so that it's not seeing the pressure that it would normally see. And that's been proven to really relieve pain and keep people from needing to have a knee replacement for several years. So, we're just excited to talk about it. If there's anybody listening, if anybody has questions about how we treat knee arthritis or if anything that I said makes sense to anybody in the listening audience and you want to call or even come in and have an assessment of if you are a candidate for this minimally invasive procedure that you can have that avoids you getting a knee replacement, oftentimes when you're really not even a candidate for a knee replacement, feel free to call us. You can call.
0: I got a question for you, Dr. Primus, because I want to try and draw a visual for the folks. So let's talk about you got the upper part of the knee and the lower part of the knee, right?
1: Correct.
0: All right. And so both of those, you know, like what you're talking about, there's a bone that moves back and forth when you walk, right? I'm just trying to do a visual.
1: So the two bones pivot on each other. The bone of your femur, which is your thigh bone, and the bone of your tibia, which is your leg bone, ends of those bones pivot on each other, and that's what gives you the motion. They normally don't touch, right? Normally there's the space of the cartilage and the meniscus that's in between
0: We got to keep this simple. Got to keep this simple, Dr. Greg. Okay. Nobody knows what a meniscus is. Nobody knows what that is. I'm trying to paint a picture where you've got these two pieces of the bone that meet each other, and that that when they rub together, and if I'm saying this incorrectly, please correct me, when they rub together, they can cause some discomfort. And
1: absolutely.
0: You're saying now there's a device that could go in between those two, that space, that could help relieve some of that pain? I'm just trying to draw a picture, help you draw a picture
1: right.
0: for the people, what that looks like.
1: No, I appreciate it. And so if you can imagine, it's not a device that goes inside the knee joint. It's a device that it sits on the side, on the inner side of the knee joint. So it's not going actually inside the joint to actually get mm-hmm. in between the bone, but it's a device that is inserted on the outer side of the bone itself. And because it's a hydraulic device, it shares the load, or it prevents the actual bone, the two ends of the bones from coming together.
0: Okay, so does it actually go into the joint, or it stays outside the joint? How does that? I'm just trying to make sure we're going to create a picture so people can understand.
1: It stays outside of the joint, but it's underneath the skin. So it's an internal device. You do not see it. It's a surgical procedure, and we place it directly against the bone. But the hydraulic device itself, the shock absorber itself, is sitting right outside the actual joint. So it's not inside the joint. It sits right outside the joint.
0: So how does that cushion the joint if it's not in the joint or on it? How does that work?
1: It's not cushioning the joint. It's unloading the joint. So it's
0: that's a good term for the orthopedic surgeons, but I'm talking about the people you're talking to now.
1: It's taking the pressure. The bottom line is it's taking the pressure off of the knee joint.
0: Okay.
1: And as you take the pressure off the knee joint, the pain goes away. The pain goes away. So the number one reason that people have pain with arthritis is the pressure that the bone starts to feel and experience when you weight bear, right? When you're on it and you're pushing down on it, the bone itself feels pressure and it excites the nerves. And that's what we feel as pain. Well, if you
0: so
1: take
0: where did
1: that
0: this
1: pressure away, it sits directly on the bone, on the inner part of the bone of the femur, the thigh bone, and the inner bone of the tibia.
0: But it's not in the joint, you're saying.
1: But it's not directly in the joint. And think about when we do fracture work. So people know that when people break their bones and we have to fix them with a plate and screws, right? We have to make an incision. We have to go down to where the bone is. We then have to clear the path where that fracture is and put it together. And then we affix, right? We place a plate and screws in the bone to hold that bone in place. So this device is basically doing that. It's like putting a plate and screws on a fracture, except this device crosses the knee joint, okay, not inside the joint, but it crosses from the top to the bottom, and it takes the pressure off of the joint. It takes pressure off of those two bones.
0: How do people, do they bend their knee then? Are they able to bend their knee, or how does that work?
1: Absolutely. Absolutely. It doesn't affect their range of motion, so they have their same range of motion. In fact, some of the early studies are showing that people are getting better motion because they're not in pain, and so they're able to move their knee more naturally. So it's again, it's brand new technology. It's been something that this particular company has been working on for the last 20 years, but they've just released their 5-year data. And it was really amazing, and so they're opening up to the general population now, and they're in this process of training select surgeons and getting these implanted, because like I said, this has been a problem in orthopedics. This has been a huge segment of people that we just didn't have great options for. And many people come to my office because they were told that they have, that they need a knee replacement. And for various reasons, they sensed that they were not ready for a knee replacement, or they really didn't need a knee replacement. And some of those patients actually are perfect candidates for this device because their arthritis was not severe enough to warrant a knee replacement, but they also weren't great candidates for arthroscopic surgery either. And that's where we go in and clean up the torn meniscus tissue I talked about earlier. And so there wasn't much we could do with those patients, but now this is a perfect procedure to do for those procedure, for those patients that, again, aren't quite ready for knee replacement or aren't good candidates for knee replacement, but they still are having debilitating pain. They failed the therapy, the injections, and, you know, all the other non-surgical treatment, but they're still looking for relief. These are the patients that may do very well with this procedure.
2: Telephone number 773-591-1690. That's 773-591-1690. I really want you to use that number. Call in to speak to Dr. Primus, because this is a lot to try and talk about over the phone. And I really want you to get a better understanding of what this is. And, you know, if this, based on your examination afterward with Dr. Primus, or with further discussion that we can have here on the show, whether what do you need to look like? Who is the ideal patient that is sitting out there right now in the audience who's having pain in their knee? Or is this only for people pain in the knee and not necessarily in the hip joint? So, Dr. Primus, can you help us understand who is the best person for this and why? And can they come and get that evaluation just to determine whether or not they even make themselves a candidate?
1: Absolutely. So people out there that are having inner side medial knee pain.
2: Now tell me what that means.
1: That's the inner side of your knee. Dr. Mason, you got to help me this morning. Man, I don't know how better to explain the inner side of your knee, the medial side, the side of your knee that's closest to your midline. Okay, so if you look at your belly button, you draw a straight line down to your feet. That part of your knee that's closest to that midline is the inner side of your knee versus the outer side of your knee, where we're not specifically talking about. They haven't created the device for that outer side of the knee yet. So this is only for people that have very specific inner side knee pain, which is very common. It's the most common. It's the most common when people have knee arthritis. So anybody who has that type of pain that has not gotten relief up to this point, I think is worth coming in and having an assessment. Okay. If you've been told that there's nothing else that we can do for you, right, and you're not a candidate for knee replacement, but maybe you've already had your knee scoped, right? You've already had arthroscopic surgery, and the doctor said there's nothing else we can do for you. Those people are definitely candidates to come in. And then there's people that have been recommended a knee replacement, but they just don't want a knee replacement. They don't feel like they're ready for a knee replacement, or maybe they've heard about the complications or, you know, some of the negative outcomes when you're dealing with knee replacement surgery. And so they want to try everything else that's out there before they make that commitment for a knee replacement. Those patients should come in and get an assessment. And we won't know if you're a candidate until we actually examine you, determine where your pain actually is, and match that with your x-ray findings. So when you come into the clinic, we always have to do that assessment. And then based on the findings, we can then determine if you're a good candidate for this procedure. But I'm just excited to share it because, again, these are things that typically don't get to our community, Dr. Mason. These are things that if they do get to our community, it's not getting to our community until 5-10 years late. Whereas, again, I'm one of the few surgeons in the entire Chicagoland area that's been trained to implant this particular procedure. So it's exciting. And like I said, for me, a knee surgeon, this is a category of people that have been a problem for our practice. And that in orthopedic surgery, we debate and we have courses on what to do with these particular patients that, again, have failed arthroscopic surgery, but they're not ready for a knee replacement, but they're still having all this pain. This can finally be a great solution for those patients. So write down our telephone number. If this is at all resonating with you, if this is striking a nerve or ringing a bell in terms of your situation, give us a call at 708-263-2000. Again, that's 708-263-2000. Tell the staff that you heard about us on WVON talking about this new knee implant, and we will do our best to get you right in. When patients call and they say they are WVON family and they're listening to Dr. Mason, Doctor in the House, we do everything we can to get those patients in right away because we really appreciate your loyalty to this program and you tuning in and just being a part of the WVON family. And so we try our best to treat you like family. Although I do my best to treat all my patients like family, but we do work extremely hard to get you guys right in.
2: Telephone number is 773-591-1690, 773-591-1690. If you have a question for Dr. Primus while we're still on the air, now is the time to call in for it. This is very new, and it's something that you definitely need to take advantage of if you have this problem. And Dr., this is not you're not being a guinea pig or anything like this. This has been, and I'm sure Dr. Primus can tell you, this has been worked on for some time, and it's a wonderful alternative to what we currently have, and that's what he's been saying. So the number for the show, if you want to call it right now, 773-591-1690, 773-591-1690. And Dr. Primus, your office number is
1: 708-263-2000. Again, that's 708-263-2000. And Dr. Mason, you said something just now that I do want to reiterate and reinforce because, you know, as you know, our people have been subjected to all kinds of abuses in the medical system, and we're not often trusting, and we definitely don't want to be the first or the experiment. When I learned about this implant, the thing that I was most impressed with was that this isn't something that is new in terms of its concept. It's just new to surgeons to be able to actually get it out to the broader population. They've been implanting this implant for probably over 10 years, and it first was created in 2007. So that's almost 20 years ago. That's 19 years ago that they have been working on this product. But the good thing about the United States healthcare, it's good and bad, but the good part of just focusing on the good part of the United States healthcare is that it takes so much research and safety measures to go through and get an FDA approval and be able to be released to the general public, that typically when these devices are considered new, they're not new in terms of, they just, you know, they were just created and now they're being released. There's a 10, 20 year history that's always coming behind these type of devices. And so they've been putting them in people for the last 10 years. They've been studying, they've been perfecting. And so the device that they just released that I trained on is probably the third or fourth version, because, you know, they needed that time to just make it as perfect and anatomic as they possibly could. So, yeah, I want the listening audience to know that this the experimentation is done. That's why they were able to publish their results, and there were studies and experiments, et cetera, where people knew what they were doing and they were participating in trials, et cetera. But this is not what we're doing now. We now have enough data and history behind this implant to feel comfortable putting them in the general population. And so that's what we're trying to do.
2: The thing is, the time is going to get by you very fast. Time is going to get by very, very fast. If you have a question for Dr. Primus, please call right now, 773-591-1690, 773-591-1690, where you can ask Dr. Primus a question directly and get an answer directly so you can be better informed on what the options are. Now, I can't do a whole consultation on the phone right now, but I still want you to get a call in so that you can find out more about what this is, because we have a lot of these knee issues out here. The number for the radio station, now this is for the radio station, you can call right now, speak to Dr. Primus, 773-591-1690. That's 773-591-1690. We want to get your call on the air so that you can get the information that you need. And Dr. Primus is going to repeat his phone numbers to his office so that you can always call and make it directly a call to his office, because we want you to take advantage of this. Take advantage of this and learn about it, understand it, so that let Dr. Primus help you determine if this is the right move for you. Okay. Robbie, you're on the air with your question. Go right ahead, please.
3: Yes. Good morning, Dr. Mason and Dr. Primus. I'd like to know the duration of this object being placed into your knee. How long will it be there? Does it have to be replaced over time? I have osteoarthritis, and I've had various treatments and things and so forth. So I was just wondering, I do get pain. I take arthritis pills, but I don't want a knee replacement. But I'm really curious about the duration, if it has to be replaced over time. So I'll just hang up and listen to your response. Thank you.
2: Thank you very much. Dr. Primus.
1: Excellent question. So the duration of time depends on the degree of arthritis. So if we're putting this device in someone that has major arthritis, right? They have major arthritis, which means they do qualify for a knee replacement. They have bone-on-bone arthritis, but the nature of their knee joint still allows them to be a candidate for this procedure. Well, those people, we don't know the long-term meaning, you know, can they survive for 10 years with this device without needing a knee replacement? The recent studies came out showing the 5-year results, and there's people that had major arthritis, and at 5 years, they're still getting good pain relief, and they didn't progress on to needing a knee replacement. Now, some will, because arthritis is just like that. I mean, we could, if you have major arthritis and we put this device in, there was a small percentage that did move on to require a knee replacement within, you know, several years after implanting this device. So it can buy you time. If you have significant arthritis, we definitely don't consider this a cure. So we'll never say that this is a device that's going to ultimately prevent you from needing a knee replacement. However, say you have very mild arthritis, okay, but you've had knee scopes and you don't have a meniscus and you're just in a lot of pain still and nothing else is working. Well, we can implant this device and you may go decades. We don't know, but the point is, you may not be someone in that category that's going to progress to require a knee replacement because you're so far from bone on bone or having that degree of arthritis to begin with. So the duration really depends on the person, where they are in that degree of arthritis. And then some of it is just individual. Everybody, you know, may respond to pain different and what their pain generators are.
2: And the thing is, I think the best thing to do is take advantage of the opportunity to go in and have a consultation with Dr. Primus. It's only so much we can talk about and say over the phone, but in terms of what he'll be able to see and be able to better advise you once he sees you and appropriate studies done, we'll get a better idea for you on whether or not you are a good person for this. And if I said that wrong, Dr. Primus, please clean it up for me.
1: No. You're good. And then we also bring to our patients other non-traditional means of addressing arthritic pain, joint pain, back pain. Now, some of these modalities are not approved by insurance, and so they become cash-based modalities. But when people are in pain and nothing else is working, and they definitely are trying to avoid surgery, sometimes looking into these type of treatments are worth it. You know, it's worth the cost. And unfortunately, in our system, some of the best treatments just aren't covered by insurance. So anything that we have been able to utilize your own body's natural healing capacity, insurance doesn't cover on a regular basis. So you may have heard those terms, biological medicine or regenerative medicine. Okay, so biologics or regenerative medicine, those terms typically refer to a branch of medicine where we're not using pharmaceuticals. We're not using drugs. We're using either your own blood, your own tissue, sometimes donor tissue. Sometimes we're using energy forces like shockwave to stimulate a healing response. So we're tricking the body into a micro trauma, and it goes into this hyper healing response. And in that healing response, you get reduced inflammation and reduced pain. That's way more powerful than the steroids that we use and inject, all these other pills or medications you can get. But unfortunately, insurance doesn't cover anything that's considered regenerative or biological. They only cover pharmaceutical-based treatments and surgery. And so because of that, we can't often offer those treatments to our patients. But if you're willing to come and learn about it and feel like you're in a position that getting out of pain is worth it to you, then it's definitely worth coming by and we can share all of that information with you because it's one of the largest
2: information, Dr. Primus.
1: Yeah, it's one of the largest growing industries in healthcare right now. But again, we're at 708-263-2000. And again, just let them know you heard about all of this on WBON, 708-263-2000.
2: And, you know, make the call. You have nothing to lose by making the call and getting the information to determine whether or not this may be something that will work for you or needs to work for you. But you won't know unless you get some information because we don't want to be skeptical. We want to be careful. But, you know, we've got a man who's been doing a lot of this work in our community for a long time. Even I've had done work by Dr. Primus for my own issues and done well. So, you know, we want you to take advantage of the opportunity and just get the information. And you're not making a commitment just getting information or at least having a good look. And the best way to do that is to see it at Dr. Primus's office. He is my orthopedic surgeon. When I had I've had my share of my falls and knee injuries and stuff like that, and been put back together. And as I've gotten older, I have to be more careful about those things. So, Dr. Primus, do you have anything else you want to add to that?
1: Well, let me talk about falls, because you mentioned that at the beginning of the show, and I get this question all the time when, you know, someone, especially for our older patients, our seniors, a lot of people live with arthritis for years, and it's not symptomatic. It doesn't hurt. They're not even aware that they have arthritis or significant arthritis.
2: Three more people. As soon as we get a chance to get them on, we'll get them in. And Dr. Okay. Watson's on, and some other people. Uh-huh. Maria's on, and I just want to acknowledge. So we'll get to them.
1: I was just going to say that sometimes it takes a fall or a trauma to wake up arthritis. And so now, although it was asymptomatic, it wasn't hurting. It now becomes very painful because of the trauma to the joint. So we spend a lot of time talking about how do we avoid falls to begin with, right? Sometimes it's not just how do we treat the arthritis, but how do we avoid the fall and the trauma?
2: Yes.
1: And then you don't have to even treat the arthritis because it wasn't bothering you 2 days ago before you had the fall. Okay.
2: All right. Dr. Watson, you're on the air. Go right ahead.
4: Thank you so much, Dr. Mason. And Dr. Primus, you answered my question, actually. I was going to ask about insurance companies and coverage. As you know, we run the Miles Square Health Center affiliated with UI Health. We have a large Medicaid and Medicare population. And so I'm hopeful that I know sometimes these devices, when they do come out of these procedures, that when they do come out initially, they're not covered by Medicaid and or Medicare. But sometimes after demonstration of the impact that they can have, the improved health outcomes, the improved quality of life, sometimes insurance companies will go on to cover them. So I'm hopeful and optimistic, Dr. Primus, that we one day will have insurance coverage for it.
1: So the device that we talked about at first, the surgical device, the shock absorber, neon loader device, that is covered by insurance. So that is definitely covered by insurance, and we would. It's so new that most insurances, however, don't even know what it is, and so they have a whole department that makes sure that they get the insurance approval before, obviously, you know, doing the surgery. But the company itself helps facilitate making sure we get that insurance approved. What I was referring to was the biologic treatment, the non-surgical treatments, the PRP, stem cell, shockwave, you know, some of the new regenerative medicine techniques that we have to try to reduce pain and increase function. Those aren't approved by insurance, and that's more dealing with the negative aspect of healthcare and how the FDA is governed, how the FDA decides what gets approved, not approved, et cetera.
2: Dr. Primus, before we get out, I got a couple of people waiting for a while on the line. Let me get the caller in because I want to make sure she gets a chance to ask the question. Caller, you're in there. Go right ahead. Hello? Marie, you're on.
5: Hello? Yeah,
2: yes,
5: Maria.
2: You're on. Go right ahead.
5: Yes, I have. Good morning to you, Dr. Mason and Dr. Primus. I have to say this, and I think it'll help a lot of people. I've been listening to Dr. Mason for years, always had good advice. That's how when my sister, older sister, had gone to a doctor who pretty much touched her knee and said, yes, surgery, I told her, no, don't make any appointments with him. I'm taking you to Dr. Primus, intently. When we were walking through the door to come in, we met a lady who's been going to Dr. Primus forever. We loved her, and we certainly love him. And for all those people that are afraid of the terminologies that Dr. Primus is using, it's because they're medical terminologies and they get stuck in your head. But trust me, when you get there and meet his staff and meet him one-on-one, you will have a complete, the fear will be gone. And let me make it simple. How many times, if you're a good cake baker, some of your kids or grandkids will call you and say, Grandma, how do I make a so-and-so cake? You know how hard that is to describe over the phone? Rather than them actually either being there with you or you going step by step, that's how Dr. Primus is. He doesn't talk to you medically. He talks to you for what you don't understand. And he has no problem with you saying the words, Dr. Primus, I really don't understand. And that's when he goes into his break-it-down phase. He will break it down to a point where you know exactly what he's saying, and you've never went to medical school. So all those listening, trust me when I tell you, and it's been almost a year since my sister's been there. Therapy is right there in the same building. He is fantastic, and you can take my word for it.
6: Thank you so much for that wonderful compliment. No, we hope that those words encourage people to reach out, because what we don't want is people suffering in pain out of fear. And so I appreciate that so much.
5: And I appreciate you. And believe me, before my sister went to you, she had not

0: I had done, it wasn't for what I'm calling for now, but at that time I was told I had some arthritis in my spine or my neck. But at that time, I didn't have any pain. But in the last month or two, I've been having a nagging pain that seems to come and go. I was wondering if it's any options I have, or is this something I just will have to live with?
1: Dr. Primus?
2: Which body part are you referring to again?
0: My spine, my neck, my spine, they said, I believe. Right, they said right. My spine and my neck.
2: Right.
0: When I turn my head from side to side, I can feel it, you know.
2: Right. You know, like I mentioned before, you know, a lot of people have arthritis and they don't have pain. A lot of people have all kinds of conditions and it doesn't affect them. So we can never say, and I would never say, you're just going to have to live with this. We don't know, right? We have no idea how any type of disease state is going to truly affect someone. But what we can do is give you information. We can give you the best treatments and hope and pray that you're very responsive and that, you know, at the end of the day, you do get relief. But it's hard to know, especially without, you know, seeing x-rays or your MRI. But if it's something that's bothering you enough, and we use the term quality of life, right? If the pain or the achiness starts to affect your quality of life in any way, you definitely should get that checked out and come in and then
1: Give me your number, Dr. Primus, because we're going out of bad time in a minute. Give me your number they can have that and go.
2: Yep, 708-263-2000. Again, that's 708-263-2000.
0: I have the number, and thanks for letting me know that it would have to be looked into further. I appreciate it.
1: Thank you for calling. And we appreciate all of the callers, because the purpose of this show is to make sure that we get information out so you can make better decisions. Whether you do it with this one or that one is not important. What's important is that you get the right information and then get the appropriate follow-up so you can make a intelligent decision about what's going on. Do we have another caller? Because Hello? Hello? Okay. No, that's about it. So, Dr. Primus, you know, we're always running short on time. So we want to make sure that people get a chance to, again, get the information, where you are, your phone number, and things of that nature. And for the callers who called in, you know, take the time and make an appointment. You know, you don't make an commitment for anything other than some time to get some good information about your situation. So, Dr. Primus, your phone number and address again, please.
2: Yep. So we have offices in Hyde Park and Tinley Park right now. We're actually, Dr. Mason, I'm not sure if I'd share with you that we're close to bringing back urgent care to our 47th Street location. We want to bring back especially an orthopedic urgent care, because what we found is a lot of people have bumps and bruises and joint pain. They don't need to sit in an emergency room for 10 hours just to get an x-ray and then be told to go see me, an orthopedic surgeon. 70 to 80% of ER visits, those patients don't need to go to an ER. They can go to an urgent care, or if they had access to their primary care doctor or their orthopedic surgeon, they would do just fine getting right in to those docs. So we're going to try to bring those services back. Hyde Park, Tinley Park, call us at 708-263-2000. Again, that's 708-263-2000.
1: You know, Dr. Primus, I want to thank you for being a leader in our community. And you did this before, and I'm looking forward to it again. And when you're ready to roll, you know you got my show we can talk on and make sure that people are aware of what it is, because urgent care and those sorts of things are quicker and they're a lot cheaper and even covered by insurance many times. So any last comments, Dr. Primus,

0: Yeah, just hopefully the listening audience heard and responded to what I said and can share the word. There's a new device in town. It's designed to fix a problem that we have had, especially us knee surgeons, for decades, and that's treating a group of people that aren't candidates for knee replacement for whatever reason. But they're also not candidates for minimally invasive knee scopes. And they've just been a hard patient category to take care of. The injections aren't working. Therapy hasn't worked or is not working anymore. But they're still suffering with this knee pain. So there's a new device, a new implant. And if you're at all interested, definitely feel free to reach out. You got our number, 708-263-2000. Or if you miss it, definitely call WVON and tell them about you heard about this new exciting surgical procedure that that they're interested in, and they'll get in touch with us.
1: All right. Give the number again, Dr. Primus. I just want to make sure they get the number again. Give it two more times, Dr. Primus, please.
0: All right. So we are the Chicago Center of Sports Medicine and Orthopedic Surgery, or CSO. 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I'm Dr. Gregory Primus. And you can reach us at 708-263-2000. Again, that's 708-263-2000. And I hear the wonderful music in the background.
1: So you know what that means, Dr. Primus. I want to thank you, Dr. Primus, again for being a leader in our community and a thought leader in terms of trying to deal with the problems that we have issues with.
0: Well, we still got to talk about those hospitals. We got some new information to share, but maybe we can share that in the next couple of weeks.
1: Okay, look forward to it.
0: About these hospitals.
1: And thank you all for listening. Thank you, Dr. Primus. Give that number one before I go, and then we'll close it up. Your phone number?
0: 708-263-2000. 708-263-2000. Your friendly neighborhood orthopedic surgeon.
1: All right. Thank you so much. And I want to thank each and every one of you who listened today and ask God to continue to bless each and every one of you with the continued light of understanding so that you can make the best decisions for yourself. 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
2: I'm Esther Dillard with BIN News Now. A plane crashes 80 miles off the coast of Melbourne, Florida, with 11 people on board. They were headed to Florida from the Bahamas when they got caught in the storm, and the craft went down in dark waters. Black survivor 48-year-old Olympia Outen shared the terrifying experience.
3: Because all I see was blue, dark water around us, and my niece, she was on the wing. And she told me, she said, I need to say swim. I said, I can't swim.
2: She says it was a miracle. She and all the others survived, rescued by the Coast Guard. U.S. Senator John Kennedy announces Louisiana will receive nearly $19 million from FEMA to support repairs and debris removal in areas affected by Hurricanes Ida and Francine. And the Los Angeles Sparks are honoring Basketball Hall of Famer Lisa Leslie with a statue outside Crypto.com Arena in L.A. Back to you, Terry.
1: The Trump administration is delaying just over $1 billion in Medicaid payments to California. Vice President J.D. Vance is leading the administration's crackdown on fraud and says it may not stop there.
4: For those states that refuse to get serious about fraud, we are going to turn off that anti-fraud money. And if we continue to find problems, we can turn off other resources within their state Medicaid programs as well.
1: Vance clarified that the government is withholding Medicaid fraud enforcement payments that states should be using to police fraud, not withholding people's benefits. California officials responded by saying the deferral is politically motivated and could harm programs for seniors and people with disabilities. Medi-Cal, California's Medicaid program, will cost about $222 billion next year, covering over 15 million people. That's more than a third of the state. The administration is warning all 50 states that if they do not take stronger action against Medicaid fraud, they could lose federal funding. As of last year, Black Americans represented between 20 and 21% of all Medicaid enrollees in the United States. The Louisiana Senate has passed a Republican-backed congressional map that eliminates one of the state's two Black majority districts.
5: All the sides will lose the challenge from that. I think it will be held constitutional.
1: Senator Jay Morris, but Black House Minority Leader Hakeem Jeffries is undeterred.
6: This effort is not over. It's just getting started. And by the way, come back to me on November 4th when Democrats have taken back control of the House of Representatives. That's ultimately going to be, you know, what matters.
1: Morris says the congressional districts are drawn to reflect politics, not race. He says the map is essentially the same as the one that was used in the 2022 election. The DOJ says admissions policies of Yale University's medical school tip the scales in favor of prospective Black and Hispanic students over white and Asian applicants. This marks the second medical school the Trump administration's Justice Department has accused of discrimination in admissions. Earlier this month, the DOJ claimed the medical program at the University of California, Los Angeles had similar admissions policies. The Justice Department said its investigation of Yale University documents found Black and Hispanic students had a better chance of being admitted than white and Asian students with similar test results. Beyoncé's Single Ladies, along with music by Ray Charles, Gladys Knight and the Pips, and the original cast album of Chicago, are all just some of the latest recordings to be added to the Library of Congress National Recording Registry. The library has announced 25 recordings being added to its collection of audio being preserved for future generations. The inductees, representing the nation's artistic, cultural, and historic heritage, span genres such as jazz, R&B, pop, and Broadway, as well as radio and video games. Single Ladies was one of only two selections making the list from the 21st century. 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

0: Let me hear you say yeah.
1: Yeah.
0: Say it again.
1: Yeah.

Let me share my story with you. Dr. Terry Mason, thank you so very much. You always bring me in so wonderful every Sunday. And I love you for it. Diane, please feel better. Take good care of yourself. We need you, okay? I'm loving this music, everybody. I am blessed. Volunteer State Mass Choir with your gospel sister, Pam Morris Walton. This is the day that the Lord has made. We shall rejoice and be glad in it. Oh, magnify the Lord with me and let us exalt his name together, because God is good. And all the time, God is good. Thank you, Jermaine Lawrence Anderson. He's the bomb, isn't he? He really is. Thank you for stepping in and co-hosting for your gospel sister on last Sunday. What a wonderful way you did that. You are amazing. And on Saturday afternoon, you stepped in for No Steps, No Saints Left Behind. And you did a marvelous job. Check him out, everybody, on social media. Please, I am a gentleman. That's who he is. You were magnificent, and it's good to be back with all of you on today, on this Sunday. And I hope all mothers had a wonderful Mother's Day experience like I did. I am blessed, and I hope you know you are blessed. On the last Sunday, it was last Sunday, Mother's Day, and I hope you enjoyed it. No matter how you enjoyed it, I hope that you did enjoy it. And let me say, I'm wishing you peace, all mothers, comfort, healing, and may this be a wonderful day for all of you. When I think about it, on Mother's Day, and you can go ahead with Better After a While. That's playing now. But I just wanted to say, we lost Celeste Sawyer Taylor. Yes, my Kendrick sister's mother. We lost her. We lost her on Mother's Day on last Sunday. And I want to share with you, Cheryl Sawyer McGill, how much I love and appreciate you, my Kendrick sister, my warrior sister, and just my sister at heart, your beloved mother or grandmother or great-grandmother and so much more. The services are all going to be at St. Mark AME Zion Church, where she was a member. That's 7358 South Cottage Grove Avenue on this coming Wednesday morning, everybody. With a wake at 10, and the services celebration of her life is at 11 a.m. on this coming Tuesday evening at the church, St. Mark AME Zion on Cottage Grove Avenue. There will be the visitation with the family. That is 7358 South Cottage Grove Avenue. I will see you there. Dedicating this program to all of you from last night. What an honor to be honored at the Midwest Jamaica Corps Hurricane Melissa fundraising event, One Love for Jamaica. It was absolutely fabulous. I'm telling you, to be honored and to stand on that stage, I want to thank the Honorable Lester Barclay, Midwest Council Consul. I want to thank Honorable Danny K. Davis, Appreciation Award for Excellence in Public Service, and Quentin Primo, Global Business Leadership, and just an amazing person, okay? And I was also honored for Excellence in Media and Culture Advocacy Award, and I am so happy to say to each one of you that was in that room on this past evening, Saturday evening, I enjoyed every moment. Thank you, Daphne. Thank you, Leonard, Judge Leonard Mary. Thank you, Janet Harris Sutton. Thank you, all of you that were there. Man, I'm going to say something else to you, but I'm going to hold it because I want to tell you about the Illinois Association of Ministers' Wives and Ministers' Widows Incorporation wonderful event on Friday evening in Downers Grove. I'll tell you more about it, but let's listen to this, because you know what? I believe we're going to be better after a while. I believe it. I had a one-on-one conversation with Congressman Danny K. Davis last evening, and one thing he said that really reached out to me, Matt and Daphne, more than anything, and you got that award, bring that award in here, Daphne. You know what he said? Those of you that are on Facebook Live, you will see the award. Daphne's going to bring it in and hold it up that I received on last evening. I want to say, he said, midterms, vote. We must be registered and vote, okay? Now, if you don't have a passport or you don't have a birth certificate with you, get it.
might need it, but we got to vote. Because I believe it's going to be better after a while. Come on over here, Daphne. You can come over here and hold it. You were there last night. I'm holding the award up that was presented to me on last evening. I want to say thank you, Daphne, for being there. It was really wonderful to be able to be there. Thank you, Pete. Thank you. You mailed in already? Okay. All right. Pete came right on WVON Facebook page and said he's already mailed in. Okay. I like that. We must vote. And I'm going to, you listen to WVON all through the week, so you know what we're saying. Everybody, Cleopatra, Rufus, Matt McGill, Atiba, and all of them, they're saying it. So we got to do it. We've got to vote. Because if we vote, it will be better after a while. Let's continue to listen on the station America listens to, WVON.

salvation and glory. I dare you to sing it. 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Unto the Lord.

0: Step and Heard, everybody, on the Talk of Chicago. And the station America listens to, 1690, Flight 1690, WVON. It was Lady Jerry Jones and the Salem Baptist Association Ensemble that sung this song at the Illinois Association of Ministers' Wives and Ministers' Widows Incorporated concert at the Doubletree on this past Friday evening. Oh, did they sing that song. And let me tell you, after this break, we're going to take a pause for very important messages that we all must listen to. And then a special tribute by Richard Smallwood. And I'm doing something I probably haven't done in a long time. I'm going to give you back-to-back Richard Smallwood for Kedra in Atlanta, Alzina in Vegas, Valerie to Joyce to in Los Angeles, to Mary in Atlanta, to Cynthia in Cynthia is in
1: Florida.
0: In Florida, okay, and Janet, and the Illinois Association of Ministers' Wives and Ministers' Widows Incorporated, how wonderful it was to be with you on this past Friday evening, and the outstanding spirited Wooten Choral Ensemble, which was amazing. And it's not often, everybody, that I can sit and listen to someone sing and get up and cannot talk afterwards, but I was totally speechless from their presentation. I mean, I walked, I stood. Daphne, you missed it. You wasn't there to see me, but I stood there and I couldn't. I just could not speak. It was amazing. They had just finished singing Beams of Heaven. Close to Thee was before that. And before that was five other beautiful, incredible songs. And the Wooten Choral Ensemble with Dr. Robert Wooten Jr. was amazing at this event. I thank you, Miss Gladys Piper, for being so kind and loving to have me there along with the international president from Nassau, Bahamas. It was Elder Dr. Vernita Josie. The Central Region Vice President, Mrs. Shaw, Regina Shaw, and to Miss Attorney, Mrs. E. Michelle Harris. What a pleasure to have had the opportunity to be with you on Friday evening. Thank you so very much. So we're coming back after these messages, and I tell you, we're going to give this to you as much as I can of my everything. Praise waiteth. It's out of Psalm 65, 1 and 2, and I'm going to try to give you all 5 minutes of that song into Anthem of Praise, into Thank You, all of this by Richard Smallwood, Pam Morris Walton, WVON.
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0: Hi, I'm Glenn Davis, Artistic Director of Chicago's legendary Steppenwolf Theater, inviting you to come see the world premiere of Windfall. 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
10: And this is WVON. And I do want to say to Pastor Frank and the entire Walton and Thomas family, we're praying for you, all of you, in the loss of your sister, your baby sister, Walton, the loss of your wife, Apostle Belinda. I was in Atlanta last week for the services. And again, I want to say to Jermaine Lawrence Anderson, thank you for stepping in so beautiful for us on last Sunday. May I be of some sort, everyone, of inspiration to you to help you during this time. I got an opportunity to talk to quite a lot of people that are realizing a lot that's going on in this country. A lot that's going on in this country. And I want to say to the Deer and Walton family, I lift you up, and the Jonican, Mother Jonican family in Milwaukee. I know you listen, and it's just been a lot of things happening. So this next segment here, I'm going to do everything I can to give you all three of these songs back to back from your gospel sister. But wait, something else I want to say to you. Let me put my glasses on so I can see. All right. I ask you to be someone's reason to smile. Be somebody's reason to smile. All right, share joy. And remember, a smile is worth 1,000 words. And really, it's capable of spreading the simple wisdom of joy. And to all of our graduates, congratulations. I'm going to say some experts from Magic Johnson's speech later in this program. WVON.

For Kedra, Alzina, Val, Joyce, Mary, Cynthia, Janet, and all the lovely people that I have seen throughout this last week, WVON.

Lord, I thank you for what you've done for me, for how you

0: Beautiful music for beautiful people. Queen Kim, that includes you and everyone that's watching and viewing on the Facebook page of WVON. And for everyone that's listening around this country, we have so much to thank God for. Music with no expiration date. Richard Smallwood, everybody. In the next hour, Mother Olive Banks, Mother Bass, to all of our seniors, to all of our sick and shut in, to all of our graduates, we can just say thank you. He woke us up this morning on his wake-up list, so we got something to thank him for. In the next hour, Ricky Dillard, we're going to start off with a song that's a two-word title, Hold On. And we're going to end with that same title with a different artist. In the next hour, same title, Hold On, with Reverend Dr. Clay Evans. In between that, we've got Jonathan Nelson music, Ted and Sherry, Vanessa Bell Armstrong, Bishop Paul Morton featuring his son, PJ Morton, and Jasmine, daughter. Tremaine Hawkins with Walter Hawkins, Bishop Walter Hawkins. And I've got a song that I hope I can get into this hour. It's entitled Always Peace, and Kenny Lewis and One Voice, God Did It. We're going to try to do that, I promise you. On the station America listens to, this is WVON.
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3: I'm Esther Dillard with BIN News Now. A plane crashes 80 miles off the coast of Melbourne, Florida, with 11 people on board. They were headed to Florida from the Bahamas when they got caught in the storm, and the craft went down in dark waters. Black survivor 48-year-old Olympia Outen shared the terrifying experience.
4: Because all I see was little dark water around us, and my niece, she was on the wing. And she told me, she said, Annie, she said, swim. I said, I can't swim.
3: She says it was a miracle she and all the others survived, rescued by the Coast Guard. U.S. Senator John Kennedy announces Louisiana will receive nearly $19 million from FEMA to support repairs and debris removal in areas affected by Hurricanes Ida and Francine. And the Los Angeles Sparks are honoring Basketball Hall of Famer Lisa Leslie with a statue outside Crypto.com Arena in L.A. Back to you, Terry.
5: The Trump administration is delaying just over $1 billion in Medicaid payments to California. Vice President J.D. Vance is leading the administration's crackdown on fraud and says it may not stop there.
6: For those states that refuse to get serious about fraud, we are going to turn off that anti-fraud money. And if we continue to find problems, we can turn off other resources within their state Medicaid programs as well.
5: Vance clarified that the government is withholding Medicaid fraud enforcement payments that states should be using to police fraud, not withholding people's benefits. California officials responded by saying the deferral is politically motivated and could harm programs for seniors and people with disabilities. Medi-Cal, California's Medicaid program, will cost about $222 billion next year, covering over 15 million people. That's more than a third of the state. The administration is warning all 50 states that if they do not take stronger action against Medicaid fraud, they could lose federal funding. As of last year, Black Americans represented between 20 and 21% of all Medicaid enrollees in the United States. The Louisiana Senate has passed a Republican-backed congressional map that eliminates one of the state's two Black majority districts.
7: All the sides will lose the challenge on that. I think it will be held constitutional.
5: Senator Jay Morris, but Black House Minority Leader Hakeem Jeffries is undeterred.
8: This effort is not over. It's just getting started. And by the way, come back to me on November 4th when Democrats have taken back control of the House of Representatives. That's ultimately going to be, you know, what matters.
5: Morris says the congressional districts are drawn to reflect politics, not race. He says the map is essentially the same as the one that was used in the 2022 election. The DOJ says admissions policies of Yale University's medical school tipped the scales in favor of prospective Black and Hispanic students over white and Asian applicants. This marks the second medical school the Trump administration's Justice Department has accused of discrimination in admissions. Earlier this month, the DOJ claimed the medical program at the University of California, Los Angeles had similar admissions policies. The Justice Department said its investigation of Yale University documents found Black and Hispanic students had a better chance of being admitted than white and Asian students with similar test results. Beyoncé's Single Ladies, along with music by Ray Charles, Gladys Knight and the Pips, and the original cast album of Chicago, are all just some of the latest recordings to be added to the Library of Congress National Recording Registry. The library has announced 25 recordings being added to its collection of audio being preserved for future generations. The inductees, representing the nation's artistic, cultural, and historic heritage, span genres such as jazz, R&B, pop, and Broadway, as well as radio and video games. Single Ladies was one of only two selections making the list from the 21st century. 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

Ed and Sherry, everybody, with music to help you on your journey. Beautiful music, Queen Kim. Diane, beautiful music. Continue to feel better, okay? I'm counting on God to do that for you. Wanda, for your sister, I believe her name is Victoria. I am praying for God to just make a way, because he's that kind of God. To all of our seniors and shut-in, to every one of you, as Mama Kennison would say, don't forget them. Don't forget them. Call their names. So I want you to know this music goes out to you, because he's been just that faithful. He's been that. Magic Johnson commencement excerpt on this past weekend. You have to be the very best they've ever seen walk through those doors. That means first to work and last to leave. You're going to work harder than anybody else, because that is what the magic formula is. Preparation, meeting, opportunity. Preparation, meeting, opportunity. This is WVON.

0: All you have to do is put your name on this song and all the music and just say, Pam is playing this for me. Music to help you on your journey. Bishop Paul Morton featuring his son, PJ Morton. Daughter Jasmine Morton, you must go through. Magic Johnson commencement excerpt. Commencement address. I grew up poor, but I didn't have poor dreams. Don't let anybody else define your future. You have this big opportunity in front of you. And what's important is what you do with it, with no excuses. You can become anything you want to become as long as you prepare and believe in yourself. Magic Johnson words. Pam Morris Walton, your gospel sister, on Flight 1690 on the station America listens to. We've got to pause for some very special mention, announcements, commercials, whatever we want to call it. We got to pause and do that for you and come back with Tremaine Hawkins and then Brian Courtney Wilson. Pam Morris Walton, WVON.
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5: This May, Vaughn TV brings culture to life. See For the Cause. It's a gripping drama where a rising civil rights attorney takes on the case of a father she barely knows, a former Black Panther with a past that refuses to stay buried.
6: On the night Mariah was born, while I was in the hospital, the police raided the house I stayed in. With no warrants, they came in and shot up the place. When they were done, two of my comrades were dead, four injured. If I hadn't gone into labor, it's very possible my life would have ended that night.
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8: And it does
7: this
8: continue.
7: This is Flight 1690.
8: It is Flight 1690. Thank you, Pam Morris. I like that. Okay. Daphne, we have the Sunday Health Corner, and I must do this before I play the Potter's House. So, who's it by?
9: It's by Four Jewelers, by South Wabash.
8: Mm-hmm.
9: Suite 504, the number 312-372-8438. Again, that number is 312-372-8438. Four Jewelers.
8: Okay, and how are you doing after experiencing last night? Let me say that again. How are you doing after experiencing last night? Tell me, how's that felt?
9: First, I want to say congratulations to you
8: on your award
9: last night.
8: Yeah.
9: Because you were so deserving and everything on the plaque was true. And it was an honor to sit there and watch you receive the award.
8: You're so kind.
9: It was beautiful.
8: But it wasn't just me. It was Honorable Danny K. Davis and Quentin Primo. Okay.
9: Which also
8: it was three of us. All three.
9: Great, great pioneers also.
8: Yeah.
9: And I really...
8: Yeah,
9: loved Danny K. Davis, Congressman. Let me put a handle to it, Congressman Danny K.
8: And did
9: Davis.
8: Did you hear him accept his award last night and then had the nerve? I love you, Congressman, to mention my name. Now they asked him for words, and he talked about me. But it was a wonderful experience. I want to say everybody to go to Wisconsin three times. We went and knocked on doors for Kamala Harris. I'm just going to tell you what we did. We did that. And
9: yes.
8: It was an honor to do that. I think we walked miles.
9: We did.
8: I mean,
9: we
8: walked on doors. We went. I did. I almost said something else, but I'm not going to say it. I said, Daphne, Well, I'm going to say it. I said, cross the street. That man is coming out the door. Go get him. And she did just that. She walked across the street. I'm so glad she didn't get hit. But she walked across the street and called him, and he took quite a few of the pamphlets. He took quite a few. So thank you. Last night was wonderful, and I again want to say thank you again, everybody. Thank you for the Midwest Jamaican Corps Hurricane Melissa fundraising event, because we love Jamaica, and Kingston was almost flattened. They showed pictures last night, and we want to help. We can do that. Every dollar counts. So last night, they gave us a lot of different things that we could do. And for more information, you can just reach out to the counselor. You can reach out, and I'll get that number next week and announce it. Okay? And Jermaine did such a great job last Sunday.
9: Yes, he did.
8: Oh, my God. I love him.
9: Yeah. He was amazing.
8: Oh, he is amazing. He really is. Jermaine Lawrence Anderson, I Am a Gentleman. And he stepped in on Saturday and did No Saints Left Behind.
9: Yes.
8: He did the luncheon for Miss Parham, I love you. Sorry I wasn't able to be with you. Now, let's go back to the Health Corner again. It's brought to you by, all right, I'm going to say it with you.
10: Four Jewelers.
8: And the number is 312-372-8438. And it's today about how to prevent and control high blood pressure. And everybody, this is very important. All right. Eating a healthy diet. You can lower your blood pressure and reduce your risk of heart disease, kidney failure, and stroke by making these lifestyle changes. All right. Lose extra pounds. I'm working on it. Be active. Take a brisk 10-minute walk. 3 times a day, 5 times a week. Reduce sodium in your diet. Limit alcohol. Don't add salt. Now, that's my problem. I got to work on that, okay? Because you know I carry salt in my purse, right? Oh, my God, I'm telling on myself. Let me stop. Quit smoking. All right, if you smoke, don't. Just don't smoke. All right, reduce stress. Take 15 to 20 minutes a day to do nothing. Just sit quietly. Breathe deeply. All right, you can do that. Or do an activity you love. Do something that you really love, but that's not smoking, okay? That's not drinking, all right? And all of these very great information is coming from Mr. Ed Ford.
9: Yes, Ford Jewelers, mm-hmm. Black on.
8: Yes,
9: it is. 5 South Wabash, mm-hmm. Suite 504, mm-hmm. 312-372.
8: Mm-hmm. Okay.
9: 8438.
8: And where are we?
9: We are together on WVON, God's favorite radio station.
8: You got that right. Thanks, Stephanie.

Brian Courtney Wilson, everybody. I pray God bless us all with grace, mercy, and peace. I was listening to this song last evening, and it literally had come home and was listening again to something I had done earlier yesterday afternoon, listening to all of this music, and it just moved me. So Daphne, remind me that I want to play this song again next Sunday, the entire song. So we're getting ready to hear Reverend Dr. Clay Evans. And I told you the first song was Hold On by Ricky Diller. Well, the last song, Wanda Davis, in this second hour, is Hold On. Jermaine Lawrence Anderson, I had that in the schedule last Sunday. He played that song. I was in Atlanta, and we're on our way back from Athens, Georgia,

I want to say it one more time. I grew up poor, but I didn't have poor dreams. So don't let anybody else define your future. To our graduates, he said at Spelman College, commencement address, no excuses, and here's my rule of three. I want you to map out where you will be in 3 years, graduates. I do everything in threes, Magic Johnson said. And all my dreams are 3 years out. If you can't see it in 3 years from now, you aren't planning it today. He said you have to get uncomfortable to grow from where you are now. If you stay uncomfortable, if you stay comfortable, you stay the same. So get uncomfortable now so you can be comfortable later in life. And remember, guard your digital reputation. It's the first thing employees check out. Pam Morris-Walton, Flight 1690, WVON, with a third hour of Incredible.

0: don't like to talk over Reverend Evans, right? But in the next hour, it's promises. It's Two Wings. He's my rooftop. Stand up. Good to me. We believe God. Anthony is in town for Adrian B. King 5:30 concert this evening. All right. Deserve to win. Richard Smallwood. No, I gave you him already. The Staple Singers. All night, all day. He will land this flight at 1690 before the Sunday playbook. Okay? Mm-hmm. Yeah. This is so good. This is so good. This is so good. This is so good. Any way you look at it, it's good. It's going to be all right. I send this out to the McGill family. Matt McGill's brother's wife. Services. For Celeste, Tuesday, visitation. Wednesday, services. At 10 a.m. wake, 11 a.m. the service at St. Mark AME Zion Church, 7358 South Cottage Grove Avenue. Cheryl Sawyer McGill, Roger Sawyer, we love you. This and Matt McGill, we love you. WVON.
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2: BIN News Now. A plane crashes 80 miles off the coast of Melbourne, Florida, with 11 people on board. They were headed to Florida from the Bahamas when they got caught in a storm, and the craft went down in dark waters. Black survivor, 48-year-old Olympia Outen, shared the terrifying experience.
3: Because all I see was blue, dark water around us, and my niece, she was on the wing. And she told me, she said, Annie, she said, swim. I said, I can't swim.
2: She says it was a miracle. She and all the others survived, rescued by the Coast Guard. U.S. Senator John Kennedy announces Louisiana will receive nearly $19 million from FEMA to support repairs and debris removal in areas affected by Hurricanes Ida and Francine. And the Los Angeles Sparks are honoring Basketball Hall of Famer Lisa Leslie with a statue outside Crypto.com Arena in L.A. Back to you, Terry.
4: The Trump administration is delaying just over $1 billion in Medicaid payments to California. Vice President J.D. Vance is leading the administration's crackdown on fraud and says it may not stop there.
5: For those states that refuse to get serious about fraud, we are going to turn off that anti-fraud money. And if we continue to find problems, we can turn off other resources within their state Medicaid programs as well.
4: Vance clarified that the government is withholding Medicaid fraud enforcement payments that states should be using to police fraud, not withholding people's benefits. California officials responded by saying the deferral is politically motivated and could harm programs for seniors and people with disabilities. Medi-Cal, California's Medicaid program, will cost about $222 billion next year, covering over 15 million people. That's more than a third of the state. The administration is warning all 50 states that if they do not take stronger action against Medicaid fraud, they could lose federal funding. As of last year, Black Americans represented between 20 and 21% of all Medicaid enrollees in the United States. The Louisiana Senate has passed a Republican-backed congressional map that eliminates one of the state's two Black-majority districts.
6: All the sides will lose the challenge from that. I think it will be held constitutional.
4: Senator Jay Morris. But Black House Minority Leader Hakeem Jeffries is undeterred.
7: This effort is not over. It's just getting started. And by the way, come back to me on November 4th when Democrats have taken back control of the House of Representatives. That's ultimately going to be, you know, what matters.
4: Morris says the congressional districts are drawn to reflect politics, not race. He says the map is essentially the same as the one that was used in the 2022 election. The DOJ says admissions policies of Yale University's medical school tip the scales in favor of prospective Black and Hispanic students over white and Asian applicants. This marks the second medical school the Trump administration's Justice Department has accused of discrimination in admissions. Earlier this month, the DOJ claimed the medical program at the University of California, Los Angeles had similar admissions policies. The Justice Department said its investigation of Yale University documents found Black and Hispanic students had a better chance chance of being admitted than white and Asian students with similar test results. Beyoncé's Single Ladies, along with music by Ray Charles, Gladys Knight and the Pips, and the original cast album of Chicago, are all just some of the latest recordings to be added to the Library of Congress National Recording Registry. The library has announced 25 recordings being added to its collection of audio being preserved for future generations. The inductees, representing the nation's artistic, cultural, and historic heritage, span genres such as jazz, R&B, pop, and Broadway, as well as radio and video games. Single Ladies was one of only two selections making the list from the 21st century. 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

0: So I decided I wanted to give you all 7 minutes and 31 seconds. It's not the radio edit, but it's the one I wanted to give you today because I know God always keeps his promises. When I hear this song, I think about Arthur Sutton and the Gift of Praise with their song, God Keeps His Promise. And Daphne is just shouting up a storm in the studios of WVON. 2 weeks is next. I'm Pam Morris-Walton. This is WVON. Oh my God, I'm loving this music for you.
1: Hey, what's up, everybody? It's your boy, Paul Porter. You know the Two Wings, man. You're listening to the Gospel Sister, my friend Pam Morris-Walton on WVON 1690, the Talk of Chicago. Keep it locked.

So have you ever heard Mrs. Gatlin, Marguerite Gatlin, sing this song? She is amazing with the inspirational charms. The song is entitled Two Wings. I love this song. I love it. That's Paul Porter and the Christianaires. I'm Pam Morris Walton. Put the name on the music because I'm playing this for you. WVON is the station, everybody, that America listens to. And I'm sending this music out to each one of you, and especially to the Sawyer McGill family. This is He's My Rooftop. Joe Ligon, Mighty Clouds of Joy. Pam Morris Walton, WVON.

Damon Little, everybody. The song is entitled, two-word title, Stand Up. That's what we got to do. So when we think about what's... Oh, wait. I can't talk over him. Let's let him

0: We gotta stand. Thank you, Damon Little, for those words. And when I look at what's going on in this country and how they're changing maps around and tight races to replace longtime Democrats and all kinds of things that are going on, you know, you watch the news, you hear the news, you know what's going on. And then we have people that have lost loved ones, including our family. So we're going to pause after this song for messages of interest. And then we're coming back for the Sawyer, McGill, Deer, Walton, the Jonathan, Thomas family with a song by CeCe Winans and Shirley Caesar entitled Come Jesus Come. Sending that song out to all families that have lost loved ones, and that includes your family. To my heart sister, Michelle, in the loss of your granddaughter, I send this music out to all of you. You lost a loved one? This is your music. This is your music. Yeah, this is your program. Gotta stand up. And I'll tell you about that conversation again I had last night with Congressman Danny K. Davis. I said, what can we do? What do we do? He said, vote. WVON.
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Stephanie McGahey. We Believe God. I love it. I love it. I love it. He's in Chicago, everybody, out of Milwaukee, Wisconsin, with Adrian B. King with Kingdom Sound presenting a new song. 5:30 p.m. Doors open at 5 today at First Paradise Missionary Baptist Church at 6736 South Cottage Grove. That's today. They're traveling in from Milwaukee, Wisconsin. With so much going on, we believe God. No matter what is going on, with so much going on, we believe God. I remember hearing them. I just told Daphne and Matt, I heard them with Pastor DeAndre Patterson when he was opening up over on, I want to say right off of South Chicago Avenue. It's just wonderful. And my dear friend introduced me to them, Suffolk and Bishop Monica Parche Price, out of Milwaukee, Wisconsin. And happy anniversary goes out to the First Church of Love and Faith, 2140 West 79th Street. Happy anniversary and your wonderful afternoon service. God bless you, Pastor Douglas Powell and Reverend Chapman. God bless you. We believe God. We believe God. We believe God. No matter what happens. He also has this afternoon Redeemed Voices of Victory featuring Christian Moore from Joliet, Illinois. Adrian B. King, keep up the good work. Congratulations. I love when you let me hear from you. Keep up the good music because we need it. We believe God. We believe God. We believe God.

Now, this is pre-recorded, everybody, but you can hear him live today, all right, at 6736 South Cottage Grove Avenue. So, Daphne, would you make sure that I do deserve to win next Sunday? Thank you very kindly, okay? I want to go back over a few things before Respect Yourself. And our time is very limited right now because we've been given our very best to get a lot of information in. But this is something that really stuck with me this week. And I wanted to share it with you. Magic Johnson did something I had not heard of anyone doing that maybe you've heard, but I haven't heard. He did two commencement speeches at two different colleges this past weekend. Okay? The first college was Tuskegee University, and then Stillman College. And he also, I want to tell you this, he also received and was awarded an honorary doctorate of business administration. And also a doctor, honorary doctorate degree was presented to Dr. Lewis Carr, Diane Dinkins Carr husband. So I wanted to make sure that I mentioned that. But there was something that he did that I want to say to all the graduates. And I looked at this. My son sent me this, Kenneth Morris, and out in Pensacola, Florida, Pace, Florida. And he said, Mama, you ought to say something about this. So the summary of the magic formula from Magic Johnson was technology. Master AL now, graduates. It is the primary economic engine of the next decade. It will replace you at your job. AL. No, they're saying AL is not going to replace you at your job, but somebody who knows AL will replace you at your job. And that this is going to be a 15 trillion, T-R-I-L-L-I-O-N, global opportunity by 2030. Magic Johnson said that. So you have to be involved with AL? Did I say that right? Or is it AI? Huh? It's AL or is it AI? Which one is it? It's AI? Okay, AI. You gotta get involved. Don't just be a consumer. Be a master of the tool. Technology. Then he said, for social media, guard your digital reputation. Everything you're putting on social media, be careful. It is the first thing employees check out about you. Work ethic. Be the first one in and the last one out. Outwork your competition. Finance. Prioritize needs over wants to build long-term wealth. There are bills, so we will have to learn money. Ask yourself a simple test before you spend. Do I want it or do I need it? A lot of times you just want it, but we really don't need it. Build stability for the generations coming after you. Prioritize needs over wants to build long-term. Go ahead and to respect yourself. Long-term wealth. And then he said, always be solution-driven rather than reporting problems. Magic Johnson, commencement excerpts. There's so much more I want to say, but I must move on, okay? We've got to move on to respect yourself. I have papers galore here, so let me just say thank you so very much again to the Jamaican Council and for the award that was given so wonderfully to us, and also Honorable Danny K. Davis and Quentin B. Primo, congratulations to you. To the International Illinois Association of Ministers, Wives, and Ministers. I loved being with you all this week. Thank you. So, I'm going to give you 3 minutes of respect yourself with no talk into Reverend Clay Evans. Have a good week, everybody. Pray for the McGill family. Pray for the Sawyer family. Pray for all the families who have lost loved ones. And I love you. And you can't do a thing about it. This flight lands safe
at 2 p.m. by Reverend Clay Evans. I love you, Claudette. This is WVON.

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As we close this, let me tell you again, going home, wherever you are, put the lights up. 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
2: I'm Esther Dillard with BIN News Now. A plane crashes 80 miles off the coast of Melbourne, Florida, with 11 people on board. They were headed to Florida from the Bahamas when they got caught in a storm, and the craft went down in dark waters. Black survivor 48-year-old Olympia Outen shared the terrifying experience.
3: Because all I see was little dark water around us, and my niece, she was on the wing. And she told me, she said, Annie, she said, swim. I said, I can't swim.
2: She says it was a miracle. She and all the others survived, rescued by the Coast Guard. U.S. Senator John Kennedy announces Louisiana will receive nearly $19 million from FEMA to support repairs and debris removal in areas affected by Hurricanes Ida and Francine. And the Los Angeles Sparks are honoring Basketball Hall of Famer Lisa Leslie with a statue outside Crypto.com Arena in L.A. Back to you, Terry.
1: The Trump administration is delaying just over $1 billion in Medicaid payments to California. Vice President J.D. Vance is leading the administration's crackdown on fraud and says it may not stop there.
4: For those states that refuse to get serious about fraud, we're going to turn off that anti-fraud money. And if we continue to find problems, we can turn off other resources within their state Medicaid programs as well.
1: Vance clarified that the government is withholding Medicaid fraud enforcement payments that states should be using to police fraud, not withholding people's benefits. California officials responded by saying the deferral is politically motivated and could harm programs for seniors and people with disabilities. Medi-Cal, California's Medicaid program, will cost about $222 billion next year, covering over 15 million people. That's more than a third of the state. The administration is warning all 50 states that if they do not take stronger action against Medicaid fraud, they could lose federal funding. As of last year, Black Americans represented between 20 and 21% of all Medicaid enrollees in the United States. The Louisiana Senate has passed a Republican-backed congressional map that eliminates one of the state's two Black-majority districts.
5: All the sides will lose the challenge on that. I think it will be held constitutional.
1: Senator Jay Morris, but Black House Minority Leader Hakeem Jeffries is undeterred.
6: This effort is not over. It's just getting started. And by the way, come back to me on November 4th when Democrats have taken back control of the House of Representatives. That's ultimately going to be, you know, what matters.
1: Morris says the congressional districts are drawn to reflect politics, not race. He says the map is essentially the same as the one that was used in the 2022 election. The DOJ says admissions policies of Yale University's medical school tip the scales in favor of prospective Black and Hispanic students over white and Asian applicants. This marks the second medical school the Trump administration's Justice Department has accused of discrimination in admissions. Earlier this month, the DOJ claimed the medical program at the University of California, Los Angeles had similar admissions policies. The Justice Department said its investigation of Yale University documents found Black and Hispanic students had a better chance of being admitted than white and Asian students with similar test results. Beyoncé's Single Ladies, along with music by Ray Charles, Gladys Knight and the Pips, and the original cast album of Chicago, are all just some of the latest recordings to be added to the Library of Congress National Recording Registry. The library has announced 25 recordings being added to its collection of audio being preserved for future generations. 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Single Ladies was one of only two selections making the list from the 21st century. 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I'm Terry McCready for the Black Information Network.
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12: Donna, pray for us. I speak blessings of health, blessings of wealth. And until I see you again, my friend, I'm excited about your win.

0: Welcome to the Sunday Playbook with Richard Boykin and Jamie Gill. It's Sunday. It's 2 o'clock. It's the Sunday Playbook. Welcome, Jamie. Are you there?
1: Happy Sunday, my friend.
0: Happy Sunday to you. We got an action-packed show today. We got a great guest coming on. But I want to dive right in, Jamie, and I want to get your reaction to this. Does race really matter? Are we living through a resurgence of the Jim Crow era? A Supreme Court justice said race is no longer a factor in America. In doing so, they weakened Section 2 of the Voting Rights Act. Now there is a redistricting frenzy taking place in the South to eliminate districts represented by African Americans. The U.S. Equal Employment Opportunity Commission is considering no longer collecting demographic information, including race, sex, and national origin from major American companies, departing from a practice that began during the civil rights era of the 1960s and was critical to the agency's efforts to root out workplace discrimination. The EEOC also wants to axe data reporting rules for apprenticeship programs, unions, state and local governments, and schools, as well as reporting requirements in other civil rights laws that protect workers, including those who are pregnant or have disabilities. The data collection has taken place for 60 years under a plank of the Civil Rights Act called Title VII. The federal EEO-1 report provides demographic and job category data collected from companies with 100 or more employees and certain federal contractors. In June 2023, the Supreme Court struck down affirmative action in higher education. That has led to a sharp decline in black enrollment at highly selective colleges. This administration has assaulted civil rights in a way that has not happened since Jim Crow laws were instituted. Executive orders banning DEI, diversity, equity, and inclusion, forbidding agencies to use disparate impact, cutting civil rights enforcement by slashing jobs and funding in the Department of Education Office for Civil Rights. President Trump and the Supreme Court have successfully dismantled more than 60 years of progress in this country. Do you agree with that? Have we arrived at an equal society where everyone is judged by merit? Is it time for a new civil rights movement? What is the app for that civil rights movement? What say ye, Jamie? I wrote all of that, by the way, everybody. I wrote all of that in our research.
1: Of course he did.
0: Yeah.
1: Of course, you're a smart man. Of course you did.
0: Yeah.
1: Here's what I will. This is how I will respond to that. I wish race didn't matter. But I'm glad race does matter. And this is why I said what I said the way I said. If race didn't matter to our country, then since its inception, they would not have been creating boundaries and subsections to keep us apart, right? If it didn't matter. But I'm glad that it does matter because race has a flavor. Every race has a flavor. Every race has beauty and nuances, weaknesses, and shortcomings. But what opportunity we have always had, not only as a country, but as a world, is not to fear the thing that is different, but to be able to learn from it and come together so that we can add to our communities and to our country and to our world. Now, I said it that way because I understand that as a woman, let's take it away from race and add it to gender because people get hypersensitive when you talk about race. So let's back away from it for a minute and just add it as a gender. There was a wave of gyms that was created when I used to live in Chicago. They were female-only gyms. Mm-hmm. And those gyms made me more comfortable as a woman who was going through some weight changes and shiftings that I did not feel that I would be as objectified or pointed out as a woman, because I was amongst my people, right? Mm-hmm. I'm amongst the girls. So there was a level of comfort. So I understand that when you're in a space where you are similar, because you're not the same, even when you're all white or all black, you're not the same. And as women, we're definitely not all the same, but we're similar. So you tend to think that it is a safer environment, but we all know that it can be just as much judgment and discrimination in the group of the sames versus a group of diversity. And then you take that into going to a gym where there's men and women, there's people who are muscle builders and, you know, well, good, you know, in shape and work out all the time versus people who are entering it for the first time. So there's a level of insecurity. And I like to paint this picture when people want to say that race doesn't matter, and I bring up gender because there is a insecurity when you're dealing with something that you do not know about. There is a level of fear when you're dealing with something that you do not know about it. But what helps you overcome that fear? Not just faith, right? But the opportunity to engage, to hear, to listen, and to learn from on both sides of the aisle. And that's one of the things, one of the places I wish our country could really get to, that you would stop trying to limit, stop trying to minimize, stop trying to erase the things that are different than whiteness, because, you know, not to be funny, but, you know, color adds flavor. And not just and the surface level of things, but we have experiences that white Americans will never have. We have experiences as a culture. We have experiences as a community that certain other communities will never have. So I think we have to learn how to be able to hear each other, exist with one another. And I don't know, we have a whole show to get into it, but that's just my initial response.
0: Well, I wanted to get your initial reaction to it because, you know, it was Dr. W.E.B. Du Bois who in 1903 prophesied that the problem of the 20th century would be the problem of the color line. And here we are in the 21st century, and we still have wealth inequality. In fact, it has been exacerbated. We still have health care disparities that are exacerbated. And we still have mass incarceration in an unfair justice system that seems to be plaguing too many of our communities. And we still have a situation where African Americans' home ownership rate is pretty much the same as it was before passage of the Fair Housing Act. And so,
1: and I've had this on this show before. I've said this on the show before a couple of times, that when you are behind something happening to another person or you sit silent, you're also creating the opportunity for it to happen to you. We often think that, oh, well, you know, we're quote unquote in control, whether we're talking about Republicans or whites or men or whatever the situation may be. You tend to think that you have the advantage, but if you are in an opportunity of creating disenfranchising others and minimizing their voices, experiences, and exposures, then you're literally also open to that happening to you. If there's nothing we should know, that we live in a world where every seed that is planted creates the harvest. So our behavior, our words, our mindsets are all seeds. And the things that we continue to plant, like Johnny Appleseed just throwing this racism and this behavior and this disenfranchisement around, is going to create a harvest. And do you really want that harvest to grow and come back on you? So.
0: Hey, let me, we got our guest on the live line, but I still want to throw it out there because I don't think, Jamie, you really answered the question. Is it time for a new civil rights movement? And if so, what is the app for that civil rights movement? See, I slid that in on you because we're living in a technological age.
1: I answered your first question.
0: Is it time for a new civil rights movement?
1: Absolutely. It is time for a new civil rights
0: movement. And what's the app for it?
1: The app has not yet been created. you know. Yeah.
0: But the question is, are you going to get people out there to get engaged? Because we like, and I said this before, black people are like that turtle that they put in a pot of water and they turn the heat up. And all of a sudden it's boiling. And before you know it, it's too late. You can't get out.
1: Yeah,
0: I mean, you've succumbed.
1: We have to do something. That's what this show is about, Richard. No, you and I talk about it all the time. It's called the Sunday Playbook, not a playbook for anybody that's a sports enthusiast, even on the smallest level. Recognizes the playbook is not just something that collects dust. That's when you come together to strategize, and then you go out and execute the plays. So that's why this show exists, so that way we can come together to create the app, and then educate, train, give resources so that we can all go out to our individual communities to do the work that needs to be done.
0: Absolutely. Let's take these two calls right quick, and I want to invite people to call in. 773-591-1690, 773-591-1690. Get in the action. Get on the call. Let us know where you stand on these issues. Brother Chris, welcome to the Sunday Playbook. You're on with Richard Boykin and Jamie Gill.
2: Good afternoon, Brother Boykins and Miss Gill, and she's a mother. Happy belated Mother's Day, all the mothers out there. And shout out to the WVON family. Brother Boykins, what you brought up, racism in America is as American as apple pie, brother. And if you look at the detractors since this president took over, like you said, the admission in colleges for African Americans, the game ran on the DEI saying it was, you know, just white women. And not just that, just the issues from the high office of him stating that the civil rights bill and civil rights damaged white men. Mm-hmm. And coming from a person who's had every conceivable leg up in America, dodged Vietnam, you know, lied on his taxes, sexual assaulted people, and he still sits in the high seat. But with some help, some states tried to take him off the ballot, and Supreme Court said, "Oh, it's too late in the race. Got to leave him." And then, you know, the fake electors and give me 11,781 votes. So with that being said, some of us, you know, we get a leg up in society, and then now the wool is being pulled, you know, over us. But I blame some of the politicians for not codifying certain rights we thought we had in law. And so now you ask, is there another civil rights movement upon us? It has to be. With our net worth by the Pew Institute, by 2050, going to be zero. And as you can see with the Project 2025, is on a very quick trajectory. So for our existence, we have to, brother. And, you know, no cavalry's coming. But as you can see, and Brother Boykins, I want to ask you this, and Ms. Gill, you think the people who, the black MAGA who voted for him, you think they, you know, questioning their votes because they have less rights and less wealth since they voted for him? What do y'all say?
0: Look, what I'll say is this. I know that the Democrats did an autopsy on the election that they refused to release, the autopsy on why, you know, things went so badly for Kamala Harris and things that happened of that nature. I think there's a lot of disenchantment with the Democratic Party across the country. And I think a lot of that drove people, some of the folks who voted for President Trump, to actually vote for him because he said, look, you know what you're getting with the Democrats, and you ain't getting a whole lot. I mean, blacks are at the bottom. I mean, you got Democrats in charge in many of these blue states, and, you know, blacks are struggling. And so I think that's why people voted for him.
2: Respectively, under the Republicans, they lower than the bottom. And also, if you remember, everything Ms. Harris said in August of 2024 came to pass, and the media does not report how they report and drug her in the mud. They don't report his statements and what's going on because they're scared. that he's going to pull, you know, the like he's doing the CBS, ABC, and stuff like that. They don't report in real time of, you know, how he's messing up in this war and gas. You can't even afford gas and food. And he said day one he would stop the war in Gaza. He would stop the war in Ukraine. He would bring down inflation. Gas would be $2. And he stopped 10 wars, but he can't stop. But he can't have peace in America, and he can't stop the war in Iran.
0: Well, let me ask this, Brother Chris. Let me ask this before you go. $1.20 per gallon of gas is taxes. It's taxes. And your gas taxes in Illinois is about to go up July 1st. So, I mean, if we suspend the gas tax, it will help bring relief to people right away. Jamie, I want to give you a chance to respond.
1: To Chris's question of do I think the black Republicans that voted for him regret it? No, I don't think until it hits them full in the face, are they going to get it. It's kind of like when people are raising money for cancer awareness. They don't think about it until it hits home. And for them, they think it's a necessary part of the process, right, of him. What was the whole campaign when he ran the first time? Draining the swamp. But what I wish, well, let me say this from my opinion. I don't ever want to speak matter-of-factly. I don't think that it is realized that Donald Trump doesn't care about America. He cares about himself. He doesn't have a unified mindset unless he benefits from it. And he has operated that way since the 80s, since the 90s. He has been a very self-centric individual. And I don't say that to be harsh or to be mean. It's just it's a repeated pattern of behavior. And that's the one thing I think that saddens me the most. And so do I think that they realize or regret? No, not yet anyway. And it's not that I want them to regret. I just want people to recognize the realities of what's happening across this country to families that did not grow up with our parents able to give us $1 million to go start a company or to have a business venture or an idea. That's not everyone's testimony. Praise God for those that did, but that's not most of us. And we have to realize that we live in a country where there are both extremes. And yes, the Bible says the poor will always be amongst us, but I think that it is our responsibility to try to help to alleviate some of the burdens that are on those that are less, you know, have less resources than we do. But that's just my personal opinion. So.
2: And you are totally correct. But as you can see, it is similar when they call him a businessman, which I'm confused about. Our economy is starting to look like the casinos he ran into the ground. And you know the casino, the house always wins. Thank you for taking my call, y'all.
0: Thank you, Brother Chris. We appreciate you, man.
1: Thank you, Chris.
0: Hey, we got to get on my guest, State Senator Willie Preston. Hey, let me just tell you, we got a bank full of phone calls here. Keep them coming. We're going to get to you all, I promise. But I want to work State Senator Willie Preston into the conversation. He is a good man. He represents the 16th District. Residing in Chicago's Auburn Gresham neighborhood, great neighborhood. I lived in Auburn Gresham for a moment, and he comes from humble beginnings. He was a union carpenter before furthering his education at Chicago State University and Roosevelt University. He is a good man. We've been working with him. He also is chairman of the state congressional state black caucus. In Illinois, the Legislative Black Caucus. And he's got a lot of proposals, a lot of ideas that he's putting forward that I think will help the community. But Dr. Willie Wilson and I and others, clergy, have been working with him over the last 3 weeks, especially that we've been in Springfield, and he's been kind enough, him and his staff, James and others, have been kind enough to help set up meetings for us in Springfield and to take time to meet with us. And so I want to welcome to the Sunday Playbook the most honorable, distinguished State Senator Willie Preston. Welcome, Senator.
3: Thank you so much for that warm welcome, Richard. I appreciate you always. and for your leadership in raising these concerns for our community, the black community. You know, I know that you gave me an invitation here to be able to talk about a bit of overview on the state of play in Springfield. I just wanted to thank your listening audience. I want to raise a couple of issues or, you know, highlight a couple of issues that I am, you know, vociferously advocating for in the legislature right now. You know, property taxes is huge.
0: Yep.
3: We continue to see that we first and foremost have the highest rates in America for property taxes. That's totally unacceptable. We also know that we have a system that the United States Supreme Court has ruled is unconstitutional, the way that we collect property taxes and some of the ways that we collect them at the county level. And I want to make sure that I'm clear with folks. The state of Illinois does not collect property taxes. That is the Cook County government. However, we do have oversight over these things. And one of the things that I'm doing to respond to a court case, Tyler versus Hennepin, is Senate Bill 3494. I'm going to repeat that, SB 3494. Because what's happening, Richard, let's just, for your listening audience, if you unfortunately lose your home mm-hmm. due to property taxes, let's say what started off as a $2,500 property tax bill, you're unable to pay it. What we allow in the state of Illinois is someone to buy your taxes and assess all these fees on top of it, fees for this, fees for that. So what started off as a $2,500 property tax debt has ballooned into a $20,000, $25,000 dollar debt, and you can't get out of it. And so you lose your property. You lose the greatest asset that you will probably ever own in your life. And not only do you lose that home, you lose all of the equity in the home. So that could be $50,000, $100,000. All of that is lost. What Senate Bill 3494 aims to do, as I've drafted it, it's a major Illinois property tax foreclosure reform bill. We're going to address the issues raised in Tyler versus Hennepin. And so if, unfortunately, you're going through one of the worst things in your life, you're losing your property because of a property tax debt, you're not going to lose all of the equity inside of that. That equity, it needs to come back to you. And it doesn't need to go to a fund or a pool of funds or any of that. It needs to go directly to the property tax payer who actually built all of the equity in that home. So that's one piece that I'm, you know, working strongly on down in Springfield. And for your listening audience, we have about 2 weeks left before we officially gavel out of session for this session. And so, you know, there are a lot of moving parts, so we're hoping to make sure that this is included in that budget. And I want to take a moment to thank Dr. Willie Wilson. I want to thank you, Attorney Boykin, for coming down and lending your power that you brought hundreds of pastors and leaders from all over the state of Illinois to join not only myself, but my colleagues in the Illinois Legislative Senate Black Caucus. So thank you for that.
0: We
3: and I got a couple
0: you.
3: Of other deals that I think are very crucial, if I may.
0: Oh, absolutely. Go right ahead. Go ahead.
3: But, you know, I'm huge on the trades because everybody's not going to college. I've been speaking about this since I got into the legislature 3 years ago. I'm somewhat of a newer state lawmaker. I've been in the legislature for 3 years. But Senate Bill 3070, you know, prior to me getting into the state legislature, the Illinois Senate Black Caucus wisely, based on our pillars and our education pillar, put forth a mandate in our schools for 2 years foreign language. The reason why high schoolers have to, my colleagues before me mandated a two-year foreign language is because under the leadership of our majority leader, Senator Kimberly Lightfoot, her great wisdom saw that we needed to ensure that this was mandated because the University of Illinois, our flagship university, requires it to allow entry into our flagship university. And she wanted to ensure that black children qualified to get into our state institution, which is one of the finest higher education, finest universities in the world. And so, but my thing is everyone is not going to go to college. And so what we're doing here in Senate Bill 3070, I apologize, is we're going to make sure that if you know that you want to go into CTE, you want to go into the technical trades, you want to be a carpenter, a plumber, or, you know, something, a barber, a truck driver, you want to leave high school and go straight there, you're not interested in going to college or getting a higher degree, then we're going to give you a waiver, an opportunity to do a waiver and focus in on your trade so you can start earning a living and starting your career right out of high school. I think that's important. We have so many jobs that AI hasn't taken, and we don't anticipate allowing them to take them, such as the building trades in the very near future. I want to make sure that our children and the black community in particular have the skills to pay the bills. So that's Senate Bill 37. And then finally, the last piece, and I'm happy to take questions, is House Bill 5511. Now, this one is near and dear to my heart. I have six children. My wife and I have six children. This is about responsible and a responsible and ethical framework for social media. Our children are being subjected to what they call, quote-unquote, addictive feeds. They are inside of the online world, and they are little children are being preyed on in things like Roblox and social media platforms. Our children are being exposed to really adult content when they should not be exposed to that. What House Bill 5511 will do is, again, it will give us a framework where you can verify the age of a child. Because no website, you know, no app should expose adult content to children. And so we're working with that. That is a gigantic piece of legislation that will be a framework, I believe, for the nation. But it's something that we have to do, and it's not easy because we're taking on the giants of our time, the social media and AI companies.
1: Yeah, that's very true. I want to thank you, Senator, for being here. I want to get some of our comments from our Facebook group. J.S. Smith says, I think they regret their vote, but many of them are too proud to admit it. And then Al Stone says, the sad part is you all really believe there's some form of wake-up moment associated with this administration. We are the people who have never had anything under the Democrats. So how does this Trump administration feel any different? We have learned to prosper under the worst case scenario. It is the black bougie liberal elites with these toilet paper degrees that are feeling the hurt, and we're glad. Welcome to the world for the last 40 years. Thank you both for your comments. And Jay has also said she paid I don't know who it is on the, I can't see your picture, paid $52 for just 10 gallons of gas yesterday. And I feel that pain as well. Let's get some of our callers in with their questions and comments. Darva, welcome to the Sunday Playbook. What do you have for us today, dear?
4: I just want to say, you know, I give all the glory to God. I said, I lift him up. He said, if I be lifted up from the earth, then I would draw all men unto me. I want to say this as a senior citizen. I got in politics at 22. That's almost 50 years ago. I want to say this to everybody. We're focusing on the wrong thing and the wrong people. We need to work what I'm doing. I don't know what nobody else is doing, but I've done all my life since I was 12, 13 years old, started working. I didn't go to politicians or I didn't look at presidents and governors. I didn't look at nobody. I looked at God and my parents, and I went on my own to do things. And what we're doing right now, I don't want to share a lot of things, but we're buying up, building up, and we're bringing up businesses. We're doing buildings, blocks. We're doing things on behind the scenes, because when you constantly come out and give God the glory, we come out and keep talking about the governors and the presidents, and those are men, the pastors. These are just merely men. What I want, what I would like for my young people to do, I have a database that's so big I can't even handle it all. What I tell people what we need to do, because I'm a senior now, I was a child doing this, But, you know, I was young, now I'm old, but we keep talking about this, but nobody is buying up nothing. Nobody is building up nothing. They're just coming to these shows and different places, and we're talking and blaming. I said this, if we focus on what we're going to do as black people and look at what they did back in the day when all those people were mistreated and abused, confused, and misused, but you still have the ones that was bringing it up, like, I am Harriet Tubman. I am Harriet Tubman. I am a black female Moses. I'm so sick and tired. I'm sick and tired of being sick and tired. Let me say this before I go. I am responsible for putting over 100 black politicians, 100 politicians in the city, county, state, and the federal. I am responsible for putting over 50 judges on the bench. I am responsible for dealing with building up businesses and organizations and ministries. Why we just can't go do what we got to do, join some unity, come on these calls that we have, come and pray with us, and come together instead of keep talking about all this stuff. It's not making any sense. All it's doing is taking away from what's really need to be done, and this is a distraction from the devil himself. Devil, you are a liar, and we rebuke the lead and destroy you right now. Get up out of our city, our state, our county, and out of our homes in the name of Jesus.
1: Amen. Thank you, Sister Darva. If our people who are called by name, by my name, will humble themselves and pray, seek thy face, turn from their wicked ways, then I can hear from heaven, forgive your sins, and heal your land. We believe that, Sister Darva. We believe, and what we want to be very clear about this show is that this is not a complaint, a complaint station, that this is just about, we're having the conversation because what we want to speak is accountability. It's not that we think that any president, any political party is the answer. We do not believe that. But when people sign up for service jobs and they're not servicing the people that elected them or voted for them or that they're responsible for, it's just about accountability. And that's why we have these conversations. It's not that we're pointing the blame or seeking our help to come from them. It's just about responsibility. And the reasons we have the conversations publicly is for the next generation of leaders who are listening, who are interested in becoming leaders, that we want them to hear that you're responsible and accountable. So thank you for your prayers, your comments, and keep doing the good work and causing good trouble, Sister Darva. We appreciate you. Either one of you gentlemen want to respond to Sister Darva?
0: No, I think we got to get to the rest of these calls.
1: Yeah, let's get Mike in. We got a lot of callers. Mike M., are you there?
0: Yeah.
1: Thank you for calling.
5: Yes, I am. Can you hear me?
1: Mike. Yes, sir.
0: Yeah.
5: All right. I pretty much agree. agree with many things that you said. I'm trying to put it very simple. And I think it is very simple when you get down to it. You know, with us all growing up, we probably heard some adults at some time say, you kids play nicely. Get along with one another. Don't be mean. So looking at the whole world, the workers in the world, we pay for every damn thing. Everything that the folks got at the top or in between, it comes from the consumer. And the consumer is the worker that needs to wake the hell up and understand this and get active and get involved and know that they can influence things. Because we, like I said, is paying for every doggone thing. And the future, according to many people, as well as Magic Johnson, made the statement, there's $15 trillion that's coming down in the next 3 to 5 years. And guess who's going to be paying for that? Us. So therefore, whether you want to be involved or don't want to be involved or don't care at all, you still going to be some kind of way paying for all of that. So you need to know about your money and where it's going and have a choice about that. So that means you got to get up off your rear end, get out of your house, go out and be involved and learn more about what's going on to be able to manage that. Because where the management is, that's where the real truth is. You know, these countries have a hard time dealing with one another, but they're going to have to come down to learn how to manage and deal with one another. Because United States doesn't have that magic earth that makes those semiconductors. China has it, and China ain't giving it up unless it gets something for it. So America, United States, have to figure out how can I bargain with you and get along with to get the stuff that it needs to be the so-called number one country. And that's where the problem is. Nobody needs to be number one. We need to be serving one another. I'm going to leave with this particular statement. There was a story of these leaders of the world sitting down at this wonderful table, trying to eat this wonderful food that they had for them. But they had these long forks and knives, but it was too long for them to pick up their food and put it in their mouth. So they had to feed the other person across the table from them, and the other person had to feed them. So that's management and getting along, and nobody is the king of the hill because no country has everything and no group has everything. So we need to learn how to manage and stop trying to be the king of the hill and get along. Yeah. That's life.
1: Amen. Amen to that. Amen to that. Thank you, brother. We appreciate you, Brother Mike, for calling. Let's take another call, and then we're going to hear back from our senator because he's giving us some good stuff. Sister Louise, are you there? Welcome to the Sunday Playbook.
6: Yes, Lois. How are you?
1: Lois, I'm sorry.
6: Thank God for everyone today. It's just a blessing to be alive. And thanks to the gentleman who wished us all belated Happy Mother's Day, because I know that some of us mothers out there, we truly, truly deserve it. And I just thank God for each and every one of you. And belated Happy Mother's Day to everyone. You know, I was listening to the show earlier, and I understood someone to say that we need a civil rights movement or something along that line.
0: Yeah, that was the question. Do we need a new civil rights movement? And what is the app for it, since all these folks have an app for everything else?
6: Yes. And I was just wondering, in that movement, if we've learned anything from getting out there marching based on what happened to the late great Dr. King over in Market Park and the staff, and if we feel that getting together as a group is going to back in the days when they got together before, they couldn't vote. But nowadays, we can vote, I think, as of 1965 or 1964, whatever. And so it would be a great thing to do, but we have to be very careful and just as cautious as those people were, back in the day when they were uneducated. They didn't have any degrees, you know. Most of them couldn't read, from what I understand. But they still were able to get together, organize, come up with a plan. Not only that, they were so smart, no degrees now, and they came up with a backup plan just in case that plan didn't work. So, I mean, you know, we still have some of their children out here, or their grandchildren, great-grandchildren out here today, and once we all could get together, it's going to be great. But the problem with me is that I'm not black, and as long as we call ourselves black, we're going to have to stay back. God made us all the way he wants us to be, the color he wants us to be, the size, everything else. And if we're not thankful for that, then we have to answer to him about that. There's nothing we can do about it.
1: That's right.
6: I don't feel that any president has really helped us. I mean, can someone name one president who's done anything for us? You know,
0: well, I thank God for Abraham Lincoln, the 16th president, who signed the Emancipation Proclamation. While it didn't, promise us equity, but I thank God for him. I thank God for some of the things that John F. Kennedy did. I thank God for Lyndon Baines Johnson as well, who brought. God for FDR, who brought the New Deal legislation.
6: Yeah. Were in that conspiracy that that helped to kill Dr. King. That's just my own personal opinion from my own private investigation. A lot of them were tied into that, and they can say whatever they want to say, but, you know, the pictures taken the day before and the day after tell the whole story. But anyway, we just have to pray and get together. Whoever wants to get together, we have to get together and organize. I mean, let's show these degrees and this accounting degrees and what have you that we need together to join together to do what they did back then with no education. That's what I feel.
1: Yeah.
6: And that's my opinion. Thank you so much,
1: Sister Lois, for calling. I think, you know, and I think that the reality is that even presidents that we may not like or not agree with, at the end of the day, it's all teaching us something. And, call me overly optimistic, but I believe that all things work together for the good. So with that, let's get our brother Jim in. Jim, how you doing this Sunday?
7: I'm doing very well. It's nice to hear my good friend Will, the senator, and I actually went to his fundraiser in in the fall when the Bears played Green Bay. It was great. I was glad to meet Willie, and we had a good time, and it's good to see a little more creative thought come into the process, because as we all know, the state of Indiana has a state law where they can only raise your tax on your property, your home, 1% per year. And so we cannot have generational wealth when taxes keep going up because we have irresponsible government spending. And people want to sit there and criticize Trump. But you know what? One of the things that Trump did, for example, I'll give you a few. When Obamacare was passed, which one Democrat, no Republicans voted for it, one of the provisions in there was a tax on medical devices. Now, if Obamacare was supposed to save, you know, costs in medicine, why would there be a tax on a device to help people with their problems? Well, guess what? Trump got that removed. It was a 10% tax. Trump removed that in his first term. I don't know if you've heard, but Trump is also wants the credit card companies to reduce their interest rates to 10%. If you hear Trump talk, he talks about reducing interest rates so more people can buy homes. He wants to outlaw these people that are buying, you know, thousands of homes at the same time and making the prices more unstable. And also, he talks about other tax savings and things like this that helps everybody. And the problem is the press lies about Trump. They say he's a racist and they say he's a pedophile, which is all a bunch of gobbledygook meant to distract you from critical thinking. Trump is a great guy. He's a great president for everybody, including blacks. And that's why a lot of people are going towards him. And also, Trump doesn't want women in burqas. He'd rather see a girl in a bikini. And you see all these people, you know, like when Dobby and all these people are trying to make, you know, turn America into Islam. Trump's all dead against that, and that I am, and everybody else should be as well.
1: Well, I must say two things to you, Jim, on that. And this is, I'm not anti anybody. I'm just for the people. Under Obama, my Obamacare was affordable. It's doubled, and I am a person who is fighting cancer consistently. And so all of the things that you say in theory are not always true because you're talking to somebody who lives in it. And so as far as the Obamacare, that it has not gotten better. And I have watched friends who have had to drop their health care because they can no longer afford it. That's number one. And number two, we have to realize that not every woman wants to be in a bikini. Not all women are forced to be in clothing that's covered up. That it's their choice. And so we have to recognize when we're saying certain things that it's not because they're forced. You know, I have friends that are of other religions and other faiths, and it is because of their own personal choice. And so it's not always a thing of being hindered, but that is their freedom of expression and their freedom of faith. And so
7: Women were much freer in Iran before the Shah was taken out by Jimmy Carter. You know, you can look at these old places like Afghanistan, these other countries that were westernized back then. They became Islamic, and guess what happens? You know, so the same thing, you know, with Afghanistan. When Biden gave it up, you know, these girls, these ladies have the right, you know, have burqas on if they show any kind of hair or they have acid thrown in their faces. These people are awful, you know, and this isn't something we shouldn't support. You know, I'm all for freedom of religion, but this stuff in these other countries, these women are slaves. And here in America, here in America, all the Democrats voted, for example, to, you know, not allow women to have freedom in sports by having trans biological men compete with them in sports.
0: Well, Jim, thank you, man. We got let's get the senator back
7: in. I'll talk to you soon.
0: Thank you, Jim. Senator
1: Thank
0: Willie
1: you, Jim.
0: Preston,
1: My
0: pleasure. Talk to us, man. You've heard a lot. What's your reaction? Where are we? And May 31st is that deadline, folks, in Springfield for a budget to get passed. And we're hoping that we'll get a budget that actually reflects equity for African Americans and for those who are Latinos as well. I know that's what Dr. Willie Wilson is fighting for. Senator Willie Preston.
8: Yeah, no, I just, you know, I took a couple of notes here, and I'll start back at the top with Darva. You know, I agree with Darva. And, you know, as when I first dipped my toe into politics, I met Darva with former state representative Ken Duncan. So I just want to shout out Darva Watkins for always being an active participant in our community. If we had more Darva Watkins, whether we agree on every issue or not, I certainly believe our community would be better. But, you know, the government does have a role to play. You know, I think about some of the things that I've been able to achieve
3: for our community during my short tenure thus far in government. We're building a new school, for instance, for our children on 83rd and Palina. Learn Hunter Perkins. We're extending that. We're adding new classrooms. They're getting science lab. They're getting a new cafeteria, a new gymnasium. That was due to me, a lot, you know, going to the state and getting the appropriation of nearly $5 million to serve the children of Auburn Gresham. We have a role to play, the government. But, you know, as a parent in this community, I also have a role to play. My daughter just attended prom. I believe she was beautiful. She was classy. And she came back home in a reasonable hour, her and her date. And so the government can't parent my child. My wife and I have to do that. And I think we have to focus on those parental constraints and making sure that we are setting up an environment where parents actually have a say over their children's lives. And that's why I'm, again, focusing on, you know, a responsible and ethical framework for social media, because our children live on an online world, and our parents, like myself, we have to contend with that. But I agree with Darva. I think about what Mike said about the consumer protection. You know, I'm the chairman of the Consumer Protection Committee in the state Senate here in Illinois. And one of the things that I'm thinking about is affordability like everybody else. When my seniors are complaining that they go up to Jewel's and others, I don't want to pick on Jewel's because it's certainly not them, but grocery stores

0: when I think about Jim, you know, I try to find a way to be bipartisan, admittedly. I do, even though we're in the state of Illinois. You have some people on the Republicans in the Republican Party who are completely, in my opinion, out of sync with what Illinoisans need and what we're asking for. And so I don't agree with them. But that 1% where I do agree with them, I try to lean towards that and focus on them. So I'm happy to deal with and work with people on the other side of the aisle, for instance, on property tax reform, because that's something that the Republicans actually agree with me on, and many other Democrats. So, you know, my focus, we're not going to always get along. I'm going to fight like heaven. I try not to use the other term, the opposite term. I'm going to fight like heaven to make sure that we're protecting our seniors, protecting property tax owners. And if that means working with anybody from Republicans to progressives to anybody, Senator Willie Preston is in the business of doing that.
1: Well, Senator, we want to thank you for being on. Last question, that food additives bill that you sponsored to get red dye and some of the other stuff out, how is that looking? Is that going to pass this session?
0: Again, I've taken on huge bills. I've passed it out of the Senate bipartisanly, by the way. Republicans, it was a tough vote for them, but several of them voted in support of that measure. It's in the House for consideration. I'm hopeful within the 2 weeks that we have left, they're able to pass it out of the House, and then it's on to the governor's desk. But it's not easy, I tell you. The major food conglomerations came to me and told me they spend millions of dollars and get me out of office if I pass that bill. And I told them, game on. And we passed it because we know that those dangerous food additives are literally giving us cancer, killing our people. So we have to fight. So the answer to your question directly is, I don't know. It's up in the House. Please call your House members and ask them to pass Senate Bill 93. The Illinois Food Safety Act, because it's so important for us to be able to get the clean foods that we know exist, because these same companies, Attorney Boykin, are making the same products sometimes in the same factories, but they send the good products without the dangerous food additives to Europe, where they banned this stuff a long time ago, and then give us the dangerous stuff here in the United States because we have failed to take them on.
1: We want to have you on to talk about that again.
2: Absolutely.
1: For a whole show, we're going to talk about that food and what's in the food and how that stuff is killing us. Senator, is there anything you want to leave people in terms of like a website that they can go to or your information if they want to contact
0: you? Real quick, shameless plug. Every year I do a Juneteenth celebration. I'm doing it again June 19th at O'Halloran Park, 83rd. And Wood Street between Damon and Ashland. Please come out from 11 to 6 p.m. Going to have Grammy Award winning artists there, LeAndrea Johnson. Folks can go and reach me on all the social media platforms at Senator Willie Preston. And my website is senatorpreston.com. Senatorpreston.com. I'd love to see y'all come on out there for Juneteenth celebration. And I want to thank my WVON family for always being so gracious and allowing me to come on and you know, try to get some information to the people.
1: Thank you, Senator Preston. Chairman of the Legislative Black Caucus, Senator Willie Preston. Let's take these last two calls, see if we can get them in. Piaki, welcome to the Sunday Playbook. You're on. What's your comment?
3: You know, I heard you make mention about that college isn't for everybody.
1: Uh-huh.
3: Well, you know, when we're talking about African American black kids, you have to ask yourself why. I'm looking at a site on East St. Louis Senior High, publicschoolreview.com. Mm-hmm. East St. Louis Senior High got over 1,200 students. They're up 98% black. The math proficiency is less than 1%. Reading proficiency is less than 3%. You have to ask yourself why they're not ready for college. And this thing about you got these issues out here that divide black. I'm a Trump supporter. There's a lot of blacks that support Donald Trump, but you criticize them so much. I hear you say blacks and browns. When I was coming up, there wasn't no browns mentioned. So what's going on? You losing your black constituency? So that there is an issue. Why don't we just say some blacks and some browns? Because in reality, that's what it is.
1: I think, and, you know, you talk about
3: real quick.
1: Yeah.
3: Well, real quick, you talk about the trade schools. I spent over 40 years in commercial construction. I was a steel erector. I owned a company that erected structural steel, office buildings, and bridges.

0: coming through high school, they're not the intake to get into that particular industry. They have their own schools. I tell people that they have their own school. Now, you're talking about general construction. That's a whole different thing. And down here in the South, where I am now, close to LSU, Mexicans are doing all the work.
1: Well, my friend, we got to close it out. We got to close it out. Thank you for calling in. We'll touch back with you because I like you bringing up the issue about East St. Louis and the school district and kids meeting reading, math, and science proficiency. Senator Jamie Gill, we've had a great show. We want to thank Senator Willie Preston for being on. Tony, I'm sorry I didn't get to your call. Jamie Gill, pray us out.
2: Lord, give us a 2-hour show. God, we thank you for, conversation. We thank you for community. We thank you that the Sunday Playbook and WVON creates an opportunity for us to come together as brothers and sisters and neighbors. Lord God, we're not always going to agree, but what I appreciate about this platform is that there is always respect, that we listen to one another, and that we really try to come up with opportunities and solutions that will be better for all of us. And we just ask, Lord God, that you just continue to give us a listening ear first and foremost to your word, Lord God, and to your character and to your presence, Lord God. Continue to lead us and guide us in the spirit of love so that we can truly be the United States of America. We love you, God, and we thank you for us. In Jesus Christ's name we do pray. Amen.
1: Amen. If it's Sunday, it's 2 o'clock. It's the Sunday Playbook with Richard Boykin and Jamie Gill. Tune in. Tell a friend. This is where you get empowered. You get action. And we get great lively discussion. Thank God for you all. Bye.
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5: I'm Esther Dillard with BIN News Now. A plane crashes 80 miles off the coast of Melbourne, Florida, with 11 people on board. They were headed to Florida from the Bahamas when they got caught in the storm, and the craft went down in dark waters. Black survivor 48-year-old Olympia Outen shared the terrifying experience.
6: Because all I see was blue, dark water around us, and my niece, she was on the wing. And she told me, she said, Annie, she said, swim. I said, I can't swim.
5: She says it was a miracle. She and all the others survived, rescued by the Coast Guard. U.S. Senator John Kennedy announces Louisiana will receive nearly $19 million from FEMA to support repairs and debris removal in areas affected by Hurricanes Ida and Francine. And the Los Angeles Sparks are honoring Basketball Hall of Famer Lisa Leslie with a statue outside Crypto.com Arena in L.A. Back to you, Terry.
4: The Trump administration is delaying just over $1 billion in Medicaid payments to California. Vice President J.D. Vance is leading the administration's crackdown on fraud and says it may not stop there.
7: For those states that refuse to get serious about fraud, we are going to turn off that anti-fraud money. And if we continue to find problems, we can turn off other resources within their state Medicaid programs as well.
4: Vance clarified that the government is withholding Medicaid fraud enforcement payments that states should be using to police fraud, not withholding people's benefits. California officials responded by saying the deferral is politically motivated and could harm programs for seniors and people with disabilities. Medi-Cal, California's Medicaid program, will cost about $222 billion next year, covering over 15 million people. That's more than a third of the state. The administration is warning all 50 states that if they do not take stronger action against Medicaid fraud, they could lose federal funding. As of last year, Black Americans represented between 20 and 21% of all Medicaid enrollees in the United States. The Louisiana Senate has passed a Republican-backed congressional map that eliminates one of the state's two Black majority districts.
8: All the sides will lose the challenge in that. I think it will be held constitutional.
4: Senator Jay Morris, but Black House Minority Leader Hakeem Jeffries is undeterred.
9: This effort is not over. It's just getting started. And by the way, come back to me on November 4th when Democrats have taken back control of the House of Representatives. That's ultimately going to be, you know, what matters.
4: Morris says the congressional districts are drawn to reflect politics, not race. He says the map is essentially the same as the one that was used in the 2022 election. The DOJ says admissions policies of Yale University's medical school tip the scales in favor of prospective Black and Hispanic students over white and Asian applicants. This marks the second medical school the Trump administration's Justice Department has accused of discrimination in admissions. Earlier this month, the DOJ claimed the medical program at the University of California, Los Angeles had similar admissions policies. The Justice Department said its investigation of Yale University documents found Black and Hispanic students had a better chance of being admitted than white and Asian students with similar test results. Beyoncé's Single Ladies, along with music by Ray Charles, Gladys Knight and the Pips, and the original cast album of Chicago, are all just some of the latest recordings to be added to the Library of Congress National Recording Registry. The library has announced 25 recordings being added to its collection of audio being preserved for future generations. The inductees, representing the nation's artistic, cultural, and historic heritage, span genres such as jazz, R&B, pop, and Broadway, as well as radio and video games. Single Ladies was one of only two selections making the list from the 21st century. 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
1: Welcome again to our Sunday evening program, Top and Top Financial Services. We're going to provide you with some interesting information. Last 2 weeks, we talked about what is an annuity. Thanks to you that have given us some calls and questions and decided to come in and discuss with you what an annuity is, how it works, that type of thing. So here's the deal. We're going to do a short announcement for my church that's doing what we call a Black Expo. Is that what it is?
2: That's what it is.
1: And what's the date on that?
2: It is Sunday, February 22nd. And they are calling all entrepreneurs and creatives to be a part of Bethlehem Temple's 4th Annual Business Expo. Sunday, February 22nd. It's going to be from 1 p.m. to 4 p.m. They're accepting vendor applications now, so submit your application for a chance to be selected as one of their featured vendors at this year's expo. 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
1: That's in Harvey.
2: That's in Harvey. The church is located at 20 East 147th Street in Harvey.
1: Yep. Last year, our team was there.
2: Yep.
1: Had a wonderful time, a great turnout for this expo, and it really can be beneficial for some of the small Black businesses and large businesses also. So I will see you there. My team will see you there and look forward to it. Meanwhile, try to stay warm.
2: Don't get snowed in.
1: All of that good stuff.
2: So don't have to go to the bathroom.
1: Not outside. Find yourself on the inside. Last week we talked about, again, what is an annuity. We had nice responses. We call it Expo number one. Today it's going to be Expo two. So who want to get started? Deanna, are you there?
3: Yes, I am. How's everyone?
2: Hey.
3: Happy Sunday.
1: Okay, so this number two, we probably not going to finish with it, but so
2: no.
1: Especially if I don't stop talking.
2: That part.
1: Okay, we're having too much fun.
2: All right, let's recap what we did last week. Last week, we talked about what is an annuity. Real quick, if you guys remember, an annuity is a plan with an insurance company designed to help turn your savings into future income. This week, we're going to jump into the different types of annuity.
1: You mean there's more than one type?
2: There's more than one type. More than one type of annuity, more than one type of man, more than one type of everything.
1: And for the listening audience, I said, well, there's probably 50 different types of as to what you can do. So we're gonna educate you, right?
2: Yes, that's a key word. I like that.
1: Because it's worth knowing.
2: We're gonna cover
1: a lot of things. We invite you to call the station 773-591-1690. You may have had an annuity. no longer have one, but just whatever question you have. But I'm going to tell you, you're going to be excited when you come to see us. Our phone number there is 773-881-8110. We will spend a lot of time with you. You will understand it. You will see the benefits of the annuities that we provide. I'm going to mention this now, Ronnie. We talk a lot about safe money.
4: Oh, yeah.
1: Safe money. And talking about what to do with your annuities, your 401k, your 403b. And the Wall Street Journal say you don't want to leave it where you was. That's kind of like you don't want to leave your money with your ex-husband, put it that way.
4: Don't do that.
1: Don't do that. Because you might end up with none. Okay, let's keep rolling. Do you have anything you got to say up front?
3: No. I agree with the fixed part. Fixed means safe. Fixed means predictable. Fixed means when you're ready for retirement, you know it's going to be there and how much is going to be there. So it allows you to, you know, kind of plan for your future years when you're going to have more leisure time and want to do more leisure things. So I think that's the one we focus on most, indexed annuities, which are fixed.
4: Yeah. Okay. Yeah. And that definitely ties into the three types. There's a fixed annuity, a fixed index annuity, and a variable annuity.
3: Exactly.
4: That index one is pretty much our specialty, is what I call it. The past year, a big part of our work has been helping families think differently about protection and what they are protecting. Not just protecting life, but protecting your income, protecting any goals that you may have, protecting the future that you're building for you and your family. That's where the annuities really come into the conversation. Like, we don't just sit down and talk to you about life insurance. We talk about annuities as well when you come into the office. The fixed annuity protects income and stability. The fixed index annuity, you can't lose. Like, that's a no-brainer to me. You cannot lose. Your money's not playing around in the market, so you can't. There's no downside. You cannot lose, okay? Now, the fixed index annuities, a lot of companies are offering, what are they offering, Betty?
5: The in-service rollover.
4: Mm-hmm.
5: Oh, boy, when we tell you about that, everybody is going to give us a call tomorrow because we do the legwork for you, and you're going to be happy, happy, happy.
4: Yes, yes, the in-service rollover. I just worked with a client a few days ago, and we were doing an in-service rollover, mm-hmm. and it's how we say you can't lose your principal.
5: Right.
4: I talked to her on, I believe it was a Monday, and she had a certain amount in her account.
5: Mm-hmm.
4: I talked to her 3 days after that, and it was significantly lower.
5: She lost,
4: She lost it. Because, you know, the person in D.C. did a press conference.
5: Mm-hmm.
4: And you know, when he steps up to a mic, the market does what it does. So thankfully, when I talked to her again the other day, it went up a little bit. So she was okay. We just got it out of there is what we did.
5: Right.
4: So that's the point we're trying to make here. Make sure your money is safe.
1: And I will say at this point that if you have $300,000-$400,000, even less in your 401k, 403b, you ought to look into how this deal works. It can't hurt you.
4: It can't hurt you.
1: And we often say, if we can't help you, we're not going to hurt you.
4: Mm-hmm.
1: So we have the product. Not a lot of companies do this in-service rollover. Betty is crazy about this in-service rollover. And all right
5: crazy
1: to be.
5: Crazy is such a strong word.
1: Well, strong
5: is. She loved it very much. Yes.
1: Because it can't hurt you.
5: It can't hurt you.
1: It
5: can't hurt you.
1: And it has not been around for a long time.
4: True.
1: So a lot of these things that we talk about and have kept us in the business for over probably 100 years now with the entire team is because they're good. We Don't take risks with your money. Your money is safe where we put the money. We're just, we want the best for you, and we've done the best. We've got many clients out there now. Many of them have moved to other states. And, of course, they'll call and say, hey, I need some money out of my policy, that type of thing. So you can't take free withdrawals from it.
4: Yes.
1: So we'll explain all of that type of thing to you. We spend, when you come in, you're not going to leave in 15 minutes. Unless you're going to get some money.
4: Right.
1: But in order to explain everything, you're going to be there for a while. And when you leave, you're going to be quite happy. You're going to wish I had been with you all, talked with you all some time ago.
4: Yeah. So some of the main things about the these annuities that we offer is your principal is protected. You get a guaranteed interest, predictable growth, and there's no downside to it if the market goes down. You don't lose your principal. When we use these with families who want stability, people near retirement, or those who want just to put a part of their savings protected regardless of what the market does, you want your money protected. This is where this annuity comes into play. And it can work alongside with your Social Security and pension. You can still get both if Social Security is still here.
5: Yeah, you're right.
4: But that's pretty much it to define it. And the best way to open the one is to roll over some of your money in your 401k, 403b, 457, so many plans we see all the time. But that protects your rollover. Because if you leave your money with your job, when that man in D.C. gets to that mic again, it's going to fluctuate. But if you roll it over, it's not going to do anything. You're not going to lose anything.
5: And then the other thing also is when you're participating in your qualified plan on the job, remember, they're saying, a lot of the jobs are saying that your beneficiary has to be your spouse.
4: Yeah.
5: Unless you don't have a spouse. So they have a lot of this and that. We want you to be comfortable. We want you to be able to name who you want for with your money when the good Lord takes you home, and to make sure that everybody is comfortable. So the item that we're going to talk about is called the in-service rollover. That means that you're still working at your job. You are in a either 401k, 403b, 457 plan, and you're able to move that money without any penalties, without any taxes or anything. I will help you walk through the whole thing, because a lot of times people say, well, I don't know what to ask them for, blah, blah, blah. But the great thing about it is the in-service rollover, Uncle Sam says she or he can do whatever they want. Because it is considered an in-service, they're not going to penalize you. You don't have to worry about any taxes or anything. You're going to be able to. Now, remember, on your job, a lot of the jobs say that you have a spouse. Your spouse has to be your beneficiary. And you mean sometimes people will say, well, what about the children? Your spouse is going to be the one. With the in-service rollover we do for all of our clients, then you can have it set it up, you know, the way that you want it to be.
4: Yeah.
5: Hold on to your seats, because I'm going to tell you. When the market goes down, you do not lose one penny. I'm going to repeat that. When the market goes down, you don't lose any money. Now, with the in-service rollover, it's saying that you're still working on your job. You're still participating in your 401k, whatever it is. You're able to move the money out over without no taxes, no penalties or anything. You're still going to be participating in your 401k, 403b, 457 on your job. But the great thing about it is that when you roll over, let's say that $100,000, then when the policy comes back, it's going to say that you have $150,000. You can name whomever you want as a beneficiary. When the market goes down, you do not lose one penny.
1: Now, you could lose some on the job, as it happened last week. Fortunately, the market went down substantially, but it did come back the next few days. So, again, I don't want to think of another 2007, 2008, 2009. Yeah. In fact, this one person was in the office and that they still did not get back the money they lost back, 10 years ago, whatever it was, 08 and 09, let's put it that way. So we're saying that the index and in service, don't try to remember all of it. Just call us at 773-881-8110. We have some highly qualified individuals there. We've introduced our team. And Ronnie and Deanna is doing an outstanding job of taking care of you. And we're just proud of what we've accomplished and what we're helping people. Let me just say this. If you're leaving your job or if you're no longer there, don't leave the money laying up with somewhere else, because I just got a report the other day about a large company merging with another company.
6: Yeah.
1: So when you have those type of mergers or buyouts, the rules can change. Mm-hmm. 9 out of 10 times, they're going to change. And if this company merged with another company, the chance is they're going to want that money to stay there for a while, no movement, even if there's some losses there. So you want to make sure that you're taking care of yourself. Give us a call, 773-881-8110. If you have a comment, give us a call at the radio, 773-591-1690. You can be helping some of your associates, because a lot of people just don't know. A lot of our business is coming from referrals, we're just enjoying what we do. And when we know that we help somebody, it's an additional joy.
5: Yeah. Let me ask you a question. So we say we do a roll-up. What if I don't have a 401k plan? What if I just go to my grandmother's house and she got money under the mattress? What can I do with that?
2: What's
5: your address? How can this annuity benefit me?
2: You still have that product that we're talking about, the one that you're not going to ever lose any money, and you're still going to get that 50% bonus.
5: And the bonus doesn't come after 50 years. You're going to get that bonus as soon as they have pass everything for your contract. Mm-hmm. And when you come in and we go through it, you're going to say, oh my goodness, the $100,000 I've given you is showing $150,000. So I can grow the money in the mattress day one. There you go.
1: Well, it won't be a mattress, man. It won't be a mattress. One of the things is, listeners, when we're talking about the 401k, the 403b, anything that you have on the 457, anything that you have on the job is qualified money, which means that you have not paid all of the taxes on it. Mm-hmm. And Ronnie's question, say you sold some property or you played the lottery and you have $100,000, that would be a non-qualified money. So, but when you meet with us, we make sure that is clear to you how it works. And we have clients in California and Mississippi and Georgia, Tennessee, that call us and say, hey, what can I do? I'll be in town in, let's say, February or March. I want to see what's available now. had a client the other day call me on the cell phone. I need some money. How much? Well, can I get $25,000 again? So you can move money from this index annuity when you need it. Those are some important things. We'll make sure that we follow the law. We're not going to invest your money to where you can lose it. We're looking at safe money. We're looking right. at money where you can't lose any of your principal. And Betty was mentioned some of the things as far as beneficiaries, how the plan works on the job. Many of our clients don't know how they work, but we are certainly available and willing to explain to you and take the time to make sure that it's clear to you how it works. That will make you want to come back as many times as possible. With money, of course, but we'll talk to you without the money. We'll review your plans, and we do, we're trying to get back into reviewing the plans once a year, every 2 years, to make sure that everything is clear.
5: I like that.
1: What else we got, huh?
5: So the main thing is please give us a call. As soon as we get off the air, just give us a call at the office. We'll set up the appointment. We're going to go through everything thoroughly with you. And when you see your bonus and you're guaranteed to not lose any money, and you can name who you want as the beneficiary, you're going to love it.
6: You're going to love it.
5: Yes.
7: So it's pretty much this. A family can use this annuity to protect your rollover, the money you're rolling over.
5: Yes.
7: You can create guaranteed monthly retirement income.
5: Absolutely.
7: You can set aside funds for college without draining your retirement savings.
5: Right.
7: And you're building a legacy.
5: There you go.
7: I like
5: it. And the thing about it is, like, you're going to move the money to in-service rollover. You're going to get that bonus, not losing anything. And you still have the money that's on the job, so you're still making money. So we might as well just say, thank you, Lord. We've got the information. Now we need to just work it.
7: Now we need to work it.
5: There you go.
7: So I rolled over. So now you got two plans working.
5: There you go. But the plan on the job, it can go up and down.
7: It can go up and down.
5: This one you are taking care of.
7: I like that.
5: Safe money.
7: Yes. Safe money. And a bonus.
5: Yes.
7: Can't go wrong with that bonus.
5: And a 50% bonus?
7: Cannot go wrong with
5: that. Wow.
1: One of the things is, let's just give you an example. If you gave us $100,000 and that's a 50% bonus, that's $50,000.
5: Right.
1: So if the market stayed down at the end of the guaranteed period, you would have that money even though you haven't made any outside money, but you haven't lost any money.
5: Right.
1: So that's the key thing, and especially when you up in age, You don't want to lose. The chances are you're not going to get it back like 08 and 09. So that's the important of the index annuity. And that's important of a fixed annuity. We are able to get on the system and say, well, let's use this one. I have an 85-year-old. I have an 88-year-old. Do you have anything for that age individual? We can do some fixed accounts. Maybe we can't do the index annuity that provides that bonus. Think about it, folks. The company has to make money in order to provide you with these type of benefits.
5: Sure.
1: But if you're up in age, we might just have to do a fixed income. I think for 5 years is the minimum. So we would give you 5%, 4% for that period of time. And of course, you're not going to get a 1099 until you take the money. So you could leave the money there for that period of time. There's some new things that you can build up and then take your bonus after 3 years. For example, some of the companies won't allow you to take if you miss a year, then you can't double up. But we have some companies that will double up, triple up. So we'll work with you. What else, honey?
5: That's basically it. I just really, really need all of the listeners to give us a call at the office, 773-881-8110. I'm going to do all of the legwork for you, and we're going to really, really explain it to you. And by everyone that has come in and they said 50% bonus, they're like jumping up. And then when we deliver the policy, they are really, really happy. And it's funny because they'll say, well, it's not that we didn't believe you, but now I'm looking at my 50% bonus. Mm-hmm. So please give us a call at the office. Leave your information, and we'll definitely give you a call tomorrow and set up everything.
1: Yeah. Deanna, you got anything to say on that?
3: Yes. Regarding the index annuity, I'm seconding what you said. You were saying you can't lose anything. And also, there's another little piece in there. If the market goes up, you can take advantage of some of those gains in the market. So that's the beauty of the index annuity. You won't lose if it goes down, but if it goes up, you will earn a little bit, and you will earn something in your index annuity. Secondly, another thing I want to point out is you've been talking about 401ks, it was another in-service rollovers. But also, I want to employ people who may be getting severance packages, buyouts. Give us a call. Because if you got separated from your job and you might be like in that funny spot, like 50, 55, and you still need to be earning income for planning for retirement, call us. Because you probably will want to do something with that money other than just putting it in the bank. Now it's putting you in a new tax bracket, but at the same time, you don't have a job right now. But that money in the bank, you could be, instead of putting in the bank only earning 1% or 2%, you could have it in this annuity and still be continuing your retirement planning.
5: Right, because it can be in an immediate annuity, and then the other can set aside. So you've got a lot of ways of making sure that your money is working for you.
3: Yeah. You know, into the future.
1: Mm-hmm. Well, you know what you did bring in was a 72T, which is another product that most of us never knew about.
5: Yeah.
1: You know, there's a lot of things out there, and one of the reasons why we have continued or stayed in the business for as long as we have is because we've provided these type of things to our end of our clients that allow them to do what we're talking about.
5: Right. Yeah.
1: 72T. Look it up, and you probably won't find anything, but it's on the book. It's on the book. It's exciting to know, and that's why other people get ahead of us is because some of the things that we're not exposed on.
5: Yeah.
1: My friend on the 4 o'clock show, Robert is talking about the schools and the trades in the school. Well, heck, trades in the school are great. But if we don't know about them or not exposed to them, you know, carpenters make a lot of money. Electricians make a lot of money. Okay. So what we do is we protect your money and help to build your wealth. We make suggestions. We form relationships. As we've said, we've got people that's been with us for over 50 years. And that's only because they trust us, because they haven't had any downsides with us. And so that's a key. And that's why we're going to continue. And that's why our new team doing a fantastic job of helping the people and taking time to explain to them. And again, as they take a time to explain to them, some of them, I don't know, they depend on us a lot. And we do what we need to do, because some of the service we have never received. And that's why we're still in the business, is because one person wrote a book, say, serve the masses, you can eat with the classes. You don't have to, you know, just to see enough people talk to them, treat them the way that they want to be treated, the way that you would want to be treated, and we'll go from there.
5: Yeah. Okay, don't forget, it's an in-service rollover, but just give us a call at the office, and even if you say, Betty, I'm a little bit nervous, when you come into the office, I will do all of the legwork for you.
7: Yep.
5: No charge.
7: I think another thing that a lot of people don't realize about annuity is it's a insurance product.
5: Right.
7: And you can't talk about annuities without talking about life insurance.
5: Mm-hmm.
7: You got, they go hand in hand. And right. then when you sit down with us, you'll know, you'll realize that we don't just talk about annuities, what to do with your 401ks and rollovers. Mm-hmm. We talk about life insurance, too. A couple things I want to touch on and show you guys some how it works is life insurance protects income if a parent or a loved one passes away or your spouse passes away. It can help with college plans if the parent is no longer here. Any kind of family disruption, if you have life insurance in place, it helps that blow land a little bit softer. Annuities help to grow and protect your savings. It creates guaranteed income, and it supports retirement and legacy.
5: Right.
7: So we talk about both of those. Life insurance and annuities, they're two sides of the same protection plan is the way to look at it. Life insurance and annuities are two sides of the same protection plan. One protects your family if you pass away too soon. The other one protects you if you live a long life.
1: And not too long.
7: Not too long, but...
1: Yeah. Right. So and for you, many of our clients have life insurance, and of course, when we meet with them, we say, what's important to you?
7: What's important to you?
1: And that's what we lead into, doing a budget to see what your income is and what your expenses are, how much you owe, and those type of things. And then we also get into long-term care. Those are the three products. And we, when we meet with you, we identify the fact of what we do
5: mm-hmm.
1: and how it works. And so we've been very fortunate that individuals have came to us and say, just tell me how it works, show me, and I think I want to do business with you. And I would say 9 out of 10 people that come see us, they're going to do business.
5: Yeah.
1: And if I've had a situation where I'm not going to do it your way, I'm going to do it the right way.
7: Correct.
1: Yeah, I'm not going to have you come back, and that's why we've had so few complaints, and I don't think, Betty, if we had a claim that was denied, not one. Yeah, so, and then we're also going to tell you, work what you say. If you need some immediate money, where do you take it from?
7: Mm-hmm.
1: We're going to move it from a situation where it won't cost you any penalties or fees, mm-hmm. or we're
5: extra taxes.
1: That's where that 72T comes in. Is when you have a large amount of money and you still need money to live on.
5: Yeah,
1: and that's why we've mentioned a number of times about the government workers who got terminated. So if you took that money in a lump sum, Uncle Sam, you're going to take a lot. So 72T for high-income individuals that lost their job. And let me just give an example. We had a person worked for the Los Angeles Times, downsized at $400,000. What we did is put $200,000 of that into an annuity, and we put the other $200,000 into an annuity that paid them a salary for the next however many years they needed it. So they're not paying taxes. They're paying taxes on $200,000 as if they're earning that over the next 3 or 4 years.
7: Yeah.
1: You know, whatever it come out to be on a monthly basis. The other 200 is just went to work and earned something income tax free.
7: Yeah.
1: They just ran on a different track.
7: I think a lot of people, what I would really love to encourage people to do is, if you're thinking about, you know, if you need some money immediately, and you say, okay, let me take some out of my 401k plan, before you do that, call us and let us just take a glance at it to see if there's anything else out there that you can do before you put yourself in that little hole of, with Uncle Sam, of taking from your retirement too soon. So before you do that, give us a call at the office, 773-881-8110.
5: And that's why so many people of our clients get the life insurance, because they'll say, I need the money, and now I've got the money, and then I don't have to worry about any taxes, penalties, or anything.
7: Exactly.
1: But you know, the other thing, running on, most people don't know that you could borrow from your 401k and pay it back to yourself, and you don't ever have to worry about a tax on
7: they
1: that.
7: Don't know.
1: And when you go and just withdraw it, that's a taxable event on whatever income you have. So the old folks say there's more than one way to skin a cat, especially if you got a cat.
7: And the size of the cat.
1: What do you think about that, Ms. Deanne?
7: How bad that cat is.
3: I think that's accurate. I know the cat won't like to hear that, but I think that's accurate. But speaking of that, I do like what we're saying, and you were saying something about, Ronnie, about getting yourself in that little hole of Uncle Sam. I want to implore people who are under 59 and a half that may suddenly be finding themselves laid off and getting a check that they didn't expect, please call, because on top of that, if you put the money in the bank, you're not only going to be taxed at 20%, you're going to get an additional 10% penalty because you're younger than 59 and a half. And I've seen it. I know people who have lost 30% of their money. It's a fiasco. And not only are you in a higher tax bracket, so when tax time comes, you're going to like, wait a minute, I lost 30%, but now I have to pay this money. And you don't have any of the tax. You don't see it. So please call me if you have any life events like that occurring.
1: You know, that's a good point. That is a good point. And at one time, I had some people that was going to go in business and give me over $100,000 when we worked it out. And saw that what the tax and what their situation would be, they decided to stay on the job. You know, because the business was no guarantee. So we do the best we can to make sure that you're going to stay with us once we've done the work. If you have questions, as the radio advertisement during the week, say the first consultation is free, so we don't charge anything up front. We just, you might not want to work with us. We might not want to work with you. But it's got to be a relationship building situation, and that's what we really want to do.
5: Yeah, everybody wants to be comfortable.
1: Yeah.
5: And that's why we take extra time to make calls for you so that you can hear it also. And we know the questions to ask. And we just want you to be okay and save your money, but you still have to live.
1: You still got to live.
3: Don't be intimidated. Don't be intimidated. We'll tell you what paperwork to bring. We will do the legwork, as Betty said. So don't feel like I got to figure out once you walk in there, you don't have to figure it out. We will answer any questions you have. And it's kind of like you don't have to think about it after that. You just need to make the call.
5: And you know, Didi, we have gotten a lot of the listeners and our own clients. They are so spoiled. They won't do anything. They say, okay, we're going to the top. They'll know how to take care of us. And we love doing it. So please, listeners, give us a call. a lot of things we as a people were missing out because we don't know.
7: Right.
1: Yeah, and we're afraid to say I don't know.
5: I'm not.
1: Well, thank you. Yeah, I don't know what to say now. But, Ronnie, you had some things that you was mentioning about life insurance and,
5: yes.
1: and how life insurance fit and how annuities fit and help and
5: okay.
1: the little catchy stuff that, mm-hmm. you know.
5: Okay, let me get back to my script. Let me focus. Okay. I was talking mm-hmm. about how life insurance and annuities tie together.
7: Mm-hmm.
5: Let's go over some benefits of the life insurance. Life insurance, it replaces income if a parent or spouse passes away,
7: mm-hmm.
5: protects the family's lifestyle, protects college plans for your children, protects families from draining savings or retirement accounts. It creates immediate cash when it's needed most. It saves a lot of families from losing their homes, mm-hmm. and it also avoids putting up a GoFundMe on Facebook.
1: What'd you say?
5: It avoids the GoFundMe on Facebook.
7: Right.
1: You're going to go on Facebook for a GoFundMe, but you're wearing some $200 Jordan,
5: mm-hmm.
1: and you're driving a Tesla
5: uh-huh.
1: and a Mercedes and whatever.
5: And you just pay $5,000 for the suit for the burial.
1: For the
5: $2,000 for the shoes to go in. Yeah, I mean, we can go down the rabbit hole all day on that.
3: You don't want to look rich, you want to be rich.
5: Exactly. So that's where that life insurance piece comes in yes. play. Life mm-hmm. insurance steps in when you're not here anymore, but it makes sure your family can still pay bills, can still send
3: exactly.
5: it to the shop, can still afford these $7 eggs, and can keep
3: right.
5: moving financially.
7: Mm-hmm. Right.
5: Yes.
3: And buy some of those shoes, but you'll be set in other ways.
5: You'll be
7: yeah,
5: in other ways.
7: Absolutely.
5: Yeah.
3: Mm-hmm.
5: Yeah. Now, let's cover a few little things on annuities. Annuities, we looked at that as living benefit. It's mm-hmm. pretty much another way to do that. It protects you while you're alive.
7: Yes.
5: Some things that annuities can do, it protects your savings that you've already built.
7: Mm-hmm.
5: It creates guaranteed monthly retirement income. It helps you avoid outliving your money.
7: Yeah.
5: Because I don't think Social Security is going to be here when I'm 49. I don't know by the time I get to 80 if it's still going to be here. It can reduce the reliance on the stock market when you retire, and we'll make sure you're in a product where you cannot lose no matter what the market does.
7: Right.
5: And it can provide income that you can't outlive. So there's a lot of benefits to annuities here, a lot of living benefits. And there's living benefits to life insurance, too. I don't want you to think of it as just it'll be beneficial when I die. You can benefit from it too while you're alive, but it benefits your family most if you are no longer here.
7: Right. And that's one of the things we've been taught, negative things about
5: yeah.
7: life insurance. People say, well, I have plenty on my job, or I only need a certain amount. You can use life insurance to buy a whole block.
5: Yes. Yes. I remember a guy called the office we were working with, and he asked me, he said, is your job depressing? I was like, why would you say that?
7: Yeah.
5: He said, because you sell life insurance. You talk about death all day. I said, I don't talk about death all day.
7: We
5: no,
7: talk
5: it's
7: about
5: called life insurance. I said, and when I leave the office, if you put somebody into a plan that you know is going to be beneficial to them and to their family, and then maybe the generation or generation mm-hmm. after that,
7: absolutely.
5: I mean, that's a good day. You
7: yes.
5: become a blessing to somebody that on the worst day of their life, when someone passes away, which
7: yes.
5: is a good thing. So it's not depressing.
7: Right. Right.
5: It's not depressing.
1: Remember when we were with Cleopatra a couple of weeks ago, and I mentioned that we talk about life insurance as living insurance.
5: Yeah.
1: And that's really for to help your children to go to college,
5: mm-hmm.
1: a down payment on your house.
5: Yep.
7: Pay up all your credit cards.
1: Take your
5: yes.
1: money out of your life insurance and pay the credit cards. And,
5: yes.
1: Mm-hmm. And we've had a prime example of that a few weeks ago.
5: Mm-hmm.
1: Take it out. You're paying 25% for interest on your credit cards, and take the money out of your life insurance and
5: pay
1: it off
5: and
1: put
5: yep.
1: the money back in
5: right.
1: there.
5: Put it back in there. Right.
1: And
5: yes.
1: It can be

0: Life insurance protects against dying too soon. Yes. Annuities protect against living too long.
1: And speaking of living benefits, like you're saying, I want to mention that life expectancy has gone up tremendously. In Brazil alone, there are 15,000 people over the age of 110.
0: Wow.
1: And on Martin Luther King Day, I was watching it. I was crying, actually. I watched the documentary on Mamie Lane Kirkland. She's from Mississippi, and the name of her documentary was 100 Years from Mississippi. This lady was 111. She just passed in 2021. And I'm thinking, you need living insurance because look how long people are lasting and all of the medical breakthroughs. So don't think, oh, I'm this age, I won't need it. You don't know how long the good Lord is going to extend life. He's doing it right now. So call us, and you're not stuck doing one thing. People are getting annuities coming in our office, but then guess what they're doing? They're making sure they buy life insurance for the younger people so that they can get insurance while they're younger. So let's not take for granted your age. People are living a long time.
2: Mm-hmm. And you know what? That is so true because think about it. People will go and buy a house, and they say you have to have insurance on that house. But they will go and buy a house, a car, or something, and we don't protect ourselves and our family.
1: That's a great thing.
2: Life insurance will come in.
0: When you have
1: making together,
0: you don't have to decide between today and tomorrow. There you go.
1: That's right. Today. Oh, that's a good point. I love that.
0: I like it.
3: Well, I think that we've had a good session. I'm sure that, as always, we get you listen to the political call in, and everybody got solution as to what the Democrats hadn't done. And then when what's his name called and said, well, what did the Republican do? You know, they can't answer. So my point is that and we understand that we don't get a lot of calls, but we appreciate those calls that we have on the answering service and the one that we get tomorrow, and some want to come in the next day. That type of thing. So, but we'll make sure that we'll fit you in. For at one time, we did come in the office on Fridays, but we cut it down. We're not going to come in on Fridays, I don't think.
2: Well,
3: but,
2: unless it's a client
3: from out of town. Husband and wife.
1: We're working on clients,
3: So, yeah, we'll try our best. In fact, why am I saying that? I got one scheduled for Saturday. And I have done a Saturday in 2-3 years. So, but we try to, I guess we call this an emergency call.
2: And we have to help our clients, even if we have to try kind of change things. Because we've been misled about so many things with life insurance.
0: Yeah.
2: Everybody think, oh, I got plenty of life insurance. It's just for burial. I got it on the job. That's not what it's for.
0: Okay.
3: So it looks like we've I think given a lot of information today. We look forward to hearing from you. Again, one of our statements is if we can't help you, we're not going to hurt you. We don't want any disgruntled people because we don't have time to argue with nobody. Give us a call at 773 881-8110. And most of the people who've gotten accustomed say, what do I need to bring? What information do I need? And when you call, we'll tell you what you need, and be looking forward to seeing you and the meeting with the entire team. So we'll say we have a team working for you.
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0: I'm Esther Dillard with BIN News Now. A plane crashes 80 miles off the coast of Melbourne, Florida, with 11 people on board. They were headed to Florida from the Bahamas when they got caught in a storm, and the craft went down in dark waters. Black survivor 48-year-old Olympia Outen shared the terrifying experience.
1: Because all I see was no dark water around us, and my niece, she was on the wing. And she told me, she said, Annie, she said, swim. I said, I can't swim.
0: She says it was a miracle she and all the others survived, rescued by the Coast Guard. U.S. Senator John Kennedy announces Louisiana will receive nearly $19 million from FEMA to support repairs and debris removal in areas affected by Hurricanes Ida and Francine. And the Los Angeles Sparks are honoring Basketball Hall of Famer Lisa Leslie with a statue outside Crypto.com Arena in L.A. Back to you, Terry.
2: The Trump administration is delaying just over $1 billion in Medicaid payments to California. Vice President J.D. Vance is leading the administration's crackdown on fraud and says it may not stop there.
3: For those states that refuse to get serious about fraud, we are going to turn off that anti-fraud money. And if we continue to find problems, we can turn off other resources within their state Medicaid programs as well.
2: Vance clarified that the government is withholding Medicaid fraud enforcement payments that states should be using to police fraud, not withholding people's benefits. California officials responded by saying the deferral is politically motivated and could harm programs for seniors and people with disabilities. Medi-Cal, California's Medicaid program, will cost about $222 billion next year, covering over 15 million people. That's more than a third of the state. The administration is warning all 50 states that if they do not take stronger action against Medicaid fraud, they could lose federal funding. As of last year, Black Americans represented between 20 and 21% of all Medicaid enrollees in the United States. The Louisiana Senate has passed a Republican-backed congressional map that eliminates one of the state's two Black-majority districts.
4: All the sides will lose the challenge in that. I think it will be held constitutional.
2: Senator Jay Morris, but Black House Minority Leader Hakeem Jeffries is undeterred.
5: This effort is not over. It's just getting started. And by the way, come back to me on November 4th when Democrats have taken back control of the House of Representatives. That's ultimately going to be, you know, what matters.
2: Morris says the congressional districts are drawn to reflect politics, not race. He says the map is essentially the same as the one that was used in the 2022 election. The DOJ says admissions policies of Yale University's medical school tip the scales in favor of prospective Black and Hispanic students over white and Asian applicants. This marks the second medical school the Trump administration's Justice Department has accused of discrimination in admissions. Earlier this month, the DOJ claimed the medical program at the University of California, Los Angeles had similar admissions policies. The Justice Department said its investigation of Yale University documents found Black and Hispanic students had a better chance of being admitted than white and Asian students with similar test results. Beyoncé's Single Ladies, along with music by Ray Charles, Gladys Knight and the Pips, and the original cast album of Chicago, are all just some of the latest recordings to be added to the Library of Congress National Recording Registry. The library has announced 25 recordings being added to its collection of audio being preserved for future generations. The inductees, representing the nation's artistic, cultural, and historic heritage, span genres such as jazz, R&B, pop, and Broadway, as well as radio and video games. Single Ladies was one of only two selections making the list from the 21st century. 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I'm Terry McCready for the Black Information Network.
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7: 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It's The Focus with Robert McKay on Chicago's Essential Storyteller, W.

of burning flesh. Here is a fruit for the crows to pluck.

crooked game of power politics here in America, the Negro, namely the race problem, integration, civil rights issue, are all nothing but tools used by the whites who call themselves liberals against another group of whites who call themselves conservatives, either to get into power or to retain power. Among whites here in America, the political teams are no longer divided into Democrats and Republicans. The whites who are now struggling for control of the American political throne are divided into liberal and conservative camps. The white liberals from both parties cross party lines to work together toward the same goal. And white conservatives from both parties do likewise. The white liberal differs from the white conservative only in one way. The liberal is more deceitful, more hypocritical than the conservative. Both want power, but the white liberal is the one who has perfected the art of posing as the Negro's friend and benefactor. And by winning the friendship and support of the Negro, the white liberal is able to use the Negro as a pawn or a weapon in this political football game that is constantly raging between the white liberals and the white conservatives. The American Negro is nothing but a political football, and the white liberals control this ball through tricks or tokenism, false promises of integration and civil rights. In this game of deceiving and using the American, the white liberals have complete cooperation of the Negro civil rights leader, who sell our people out for a few crumbs of token recognition, token gains, token progress. In the New York Tribune, in an editorial dated February the 5th, 1960, they pointed out that out of 11 million qualified Negro voters, only 2,700,000 actually take time to vote. This means that, roughly speaking, only 3 million out of the 11 million Negroes who are qualified to vote take an active part. And the remaining 8 million remain voluntarily inactive. And yet it is this small minority, the 3 million Negro voters, who help determine who will be the next president. If who will be the next president can be influenced by 3 million Negro voters, it is easy to see why the presidential candidates of both political parties put on such a false show with the civil rights bill and promises of integration. They must impress the 3 million voting Negroes who are the actual integration seekers. And if so much fuss is made over these 3 million integration seekers, what would the presidential candidates have to do to appease the 8 million non-voting Negroes if they ever decided to become politically active? They hold the balance of power. Who are the 8 million non-voting Negroes? What do they want? And why don't they vote? The 3 million Negro voters are the so-called middle-class Negroes, or high-class Negroes, or uppity Negroes, who are referred to by the late Howard University sociology professor E. Franklin Frazier as the black bourgeoisie, who have been educated to think as patriotic individualists with no racial pride whatsoever, who believe in and look forward to the future integrated, intermarried society that is constantly being promised to them by the Negro politician. And therefore, this integration-minded 3 million minority remain an active part of the white-controlled political parties. But it must never be overlooked that these 3 million Negro integration seekers are only a small minority of the 11 million qualified Negro voters. The 8 million non-voting Negroes are the majority, the downtrodden black masses. They have refused to vote. They've refused to take a part in politics.
because they reject the Uncle Tom approach of the clergy politician leadership that has been handpicked for the so-called Negroes by the white man himself. This clergy politician leadership does not speak for the Negro majority. They don't speak for the black masses. They speak for the black bourgeoisie, the brainwashed, white-minded, middle-class minority, who, because they are ashamed of their race, because they are ashamed of being black and don't want to be identified with black, they are seeking to lose this black identity by mixing and mingling and intermarrying and integrating with the white society. The race problem cannot be solved by listening to the white-minded, brainwashed minority. The white man must try to learn what the black majority wants. The president would be wise to try and learn what the black masses want. If the 3 million middle-class Negroes are casting their ballots for integration and intermarriage, what do the non-voting black masses who are in the majority want? Find out what the black masses want, and then perhaps America's great race problem can be solved.

0: Good afternoon, Focus family. We had a technical glitch here, but Nelson's on is taking the calls today, and of course we will continue where we left off last week. There was a brother who mentioned city colleges and how and what we've have been propelled or projected into with our education from elementary school system here through high school up through city colleges, and those who are prevented from obtaining a quality of education in primary levels and then sent forward and cannot compete, qualify, or sustain ourselves. That is the process of the miseducation of the Negro, which continues through today. Carter G. Woodson wrote about it. There was a period where which that ceased. There were quality education systems going on throughout the country for our communities. And, of course, with the political football process and how we have gained or lost progress. And I post on the Facebook Live, and I continue to do this every week. There's a house which was featured in a full-page ad in the Ebony magazine, the Chicago bungalow built by the children at Dunbar Vocational High School. That's not to berate any of the other schools in our vocational system. However, we can matriculate through these schools and go anywhere. Once you have the proper math, reading skills, science skills, you can do anything. Of course, we've had, and I mentioned before, and I'm repeating it again, repetition is the mother of learning. We do know that Dr. Terry Mason was an alumni of Chicago Vocational High School. He's a physician. He had Dr. Barbara Norman, PhD twice. She was an alumna. There's a difference in alumni and alumna. Alumna, I understand, is women or female. She was in the first class at Dunbar Vocational High School, along with her classmate was Bernard Shaw. And we've had others who come through those systems, through vocational schools, and gone in different directions other than a trade skill or through their vocations. And at one point at Chicago Vocational High School, when it was majority white over there, the students graduated with two pieces of paper. One was their diploma, and the other was a certification of the skill trade they were educated in at CVS. And of course, that ceased and desist once the school became more populated with people from the community, Negroes, as if we can use that term, because those are the people who were for sale in this country. There were signs all throughout the South, Negro for sale, Negroes for sale. And of course, there were auction blocks, the Negro auction block. That's the reason I use that. We understand that there's a different handle or different identification for us, but until reparations is paid out, and that is the creation done in this system, in this country, until reparations is paid out, we will use that to gain our reparations and then move forward. There are many who are melanated double agents who say that reparations will never be paid. However, but back to the two photos up on, there are two photos on that Facebook Live. The other photo is a house, an attempted house, is more suitable as, perhaps not even suitable as a chicken coop, but that's the structure on the left is what a teacher in a project decided to have the students build a house nowhere near, qualified to be in the backyard of the bungalow, Chicago bungalow on the right. But that was built by students, and People's Gas made a commitment for the house on the right. Once they saw that, they visited it, and they made a commitment to educate the students on maintaining a house. They provided the appliances for that building, the refrigerator. I believe there was a washer and dryer, a furnace, a water heater. People's Gas provided that for this house. And there were people coming from outside of the country, outside of Chicago, to see this spectacle created by the students at Dunbar Vocational High School. We do know that there are other schools in other school districts are doing similar work. Evanston Township High School has just built its 10th home, and they moved that home onto a vacant lot so that it can be occupied by some unfortunate person or family. It's being done in Virginia. And, of course, we do know that the vocational programs began from our community, from slaves coming off the plantation at Hampton University or Hampton Institute at the time. Hampton created the skills program, vocations programs, where slaves coming off, they learned building, structural skills. And, of course, Booker T. Washington graduated from Hampton, and he went on to a charter Tuskegee Institute on July 4th, 1881. As long before the Smith-Hughes Act, the government came in 36 years after 1881 and mandated that the vocations be taught in the school system. This is something they copied or plagiarized from the descendants of enslaved to give the impression that this is an idea by the government. And, of course, they moved forward later on in years to destroy much of what we have. And at Dunbar Vocational High School, somewhere back after 2016 date, there was a principal sent into Dunbar. I was informed that Camilla Covington was sent into Dunbar Vocational High School, and one of her acts was to order the custodians to take all of the trophy cases out of the lobby there at Dunbar and send them over to the dock to be destroyed. And when the custodian informed the staff at the school what this principal had ordered, she fired those custodians. That's a retaliatory act. You can't make this up. And when these kinds of atrocities go on to undermine our youth and our future, which is our future, I should say, who are our future, that is should go unannounced. It should not go unannounced. We should be yelling from the mountaintops on what this has done, because it happened before. It can happen again. Because this is in the past. We connect the past to the present for our future. So, because we do know that there were towns, and we continue to repeat this. Repetition is the mother of learning. We have over 1,200 towns in this country that were established by enslaved coming off the plantations here. And the government moved to either with the assistance of their established terrorists at the time, the Knight Riders, the Ku Klux Klan, commonly known as the KKK, and other right-wing groups who participated in this. And, of course, we're here today. This is still going on under public policy. The public policy is the major weapon now used to undermine our communities. You can see what the Supreme Court is doing. They're taking back special legislation established for those who have been marginalized, who have been castigated, discriminated, ancestors lynched, burned, cities, towns burned down or placed underwater, that those legislative processes were established. And of course, we have the major proponent behind this is that Heritage Foundation. We have callers who defend the Heritage Foundation, but they established on their own website what they're about and what they're doing. And it's been suggested that we bring them on to question them about their motives and their actions. So perhaps we may make a decision sometime in the future to do that. However, until we can get to that point, people need to understand where this is coming from. We can overlook. In the 1919 so-called Red Summer, which is, should be the summer of respect, and it did not begin in the summer, those attacks on Negro towns or black towns or descendants of enslaved towns began in January of 1919. That was surely, certainly not the summertime. And of course, it went on through to July 27th here in Chicago, where some people were tossing rocks or bricks at people, at young men. In fact, brothers who were out on the lake there at 29th and the lake, and one brother was knocked off and he drowned. They killed him. The people observed who did it. The police were summoned. They pointed this person out, and the police refused to do anything. And of course, we do have that individual's name. Up to today, we have not received any kind of sort of redress as to what occurred to that young man on that day, on July 27th, 1919. I apologize. I had that printed out specifically. Oh, the person who actually hit the brother and knocked him off the raft and he drowned, his name was George Stauber. He's a 24-year-old white man, threw rocks at a black teenagers on July 27, 1919, at the 29th Street Beach in Chicago. One rock struck 17-year-old Eugene Williams, causing him to fall off the raft and drown. This incident, followed by police refusal to arrest Stauber, triggered the 1919 race riots. And of course, it was not triggered by the Negro community or black community. It was triggered by these people being stimulated by the fact that the police said they were not going to do anything. And of course, that's when the riots start. And later on, we can go on and on with that story. However, the governor, Chicago is being ripped apart. The governor called out the National Guard. He instituted the Chicago Commission on Race Relations. And of course, the Mercantile Club was called in to consult with the Negro leadership at that time to get them to calm down. And they were not the ones who started this fight, but they responded. There were brothers who had just come back from World War II, and they were responding with arms. And of course, the situation was quelled by a plea from the governor, who was Governor Loudon at the time. The housing development out on the 95th Street going west is named after Governor Loudon, who actually participated in or was in office at the time of that riot here in Chicago. So on that note, until we can, back to how our education system in these public schools and the vocational schools particularly have been sabotaged by melanated double agent, this Kamala Covington, who ordered the trophy cases to be destroyed. And I'm certain that that was an order by Rahm Emanuel, who had earlier sent a sign company down to Dunbar to change the sign from Dunbar Vocational High School to Chicago Bills, because the unions were instrumental also in the destruction of our education and the vocations here in the public school system, because their plan is to take over and redirect who gets the jobs in these union skill positions. So on that note, the board, I'll take the calls, and we're still strategizing. We're making progress on getting these vocations, at least getting the strong demand that these vocations be brought back into our school system, because they can reduce the unemployment here in Chicago, or in the state of Illinois for that matter, and on through providing skills, education, and training for our youth, who is sorely needed to take them into the future. So on that note, we have Brother Cliff up first. He's on, and then we move forward. Cliff, you're on. Go ahead.
1: Hey, Brother Robert. Thanks for taking my call. Absolutely. And listen, today down in D.C., this administration is having a prayer watch or a prayer visual.
0: Yes.
1: You know, and so my question is, man, How can a people claim to be God or claim to be a servant of God, but then treat another group of people just based on their skin color? You know, what type of God are these people serving?
0: Well, Brother Cliff, you know, they use Christianity to justify enslaving our people. And they placed it. It was placed in a movie. Hollywood placed it in a movie. If you see Mandingo, and there was an explanation as to why our people are slaves in the system. So
1: with that being said, Brother Robert, there's no question with Trump now saying that there's exposing the documents on UFOs and APUs. There's no question that these people are hybrid people. They have a different God, and their God right now is controlling things. We as a black people must go back and recognize who our God is and stop compromising and loving these people that oppress us. There's no question about that. Get away from the same Christianity, the same religion that's oppressing us. How about that? Does that make sense? I put it out there.
0: You make sense, Brother Cliff, and it goes through to how we propel ourselves through the system, through the society, to obtain a level playing ground. It's not going to be provided for us. We've done it before. We left the plantations and build towns, cities, education systems, banking systems, businesses, and of course it was destroyed by those very people who proclaimed themselves as Christians.
1: And both occupied it, both Democrat and Republican Party. That's the point I'm making.
0: Oh, absolutely.
1: That's sticking my card, Brother Robert.
0: Absolutely, and they're kicking field goals with us every week. Thank you, Brother Cliff, you laid it out there. Let's go to Jim. Jim, you're on. Go ahead.
2: Well, Chicago lost a legend this week. Sam Sienas, the owner of the Billy Goat Tavern, passed on. He was 91 years old. Okay. He made fame. His restaurant got famous with the old days of John Belushi and things. And Saturday Night Live was pretty good. So Chicago legend had died, but it's still down there. Go down there once in a while, get a drink, and have a cheeseburger and Pepsi and fries or whatever, Coke they don't have. It's a Chicago legend. In fact, there's old pictures of Mike Royko and a lot of the old reporters and people that were involved in media back then, Tom Roser and a lot of guys who were there. They still have some of their pictures. It's a good place. But anyways, Trump went to China, as you know.
0: To the Billy Goat Club family members and what have you. Thank you.
2: Yeah, Chicago had a lot of great restaurants and more to come, hopefully, as long as people won't keep leaving Illinois. But anyways, Trump, as you know, went to China, and the news has been released now that China is going to be ordering 200 Boeing jets. And I sent you that information, that lady, Kosinda, where a lot of what Trump is doing is going to try to be recreating the job industry, the job manufacturing here in the United States. And so, for example, when you get 200 jets and possibly enough, up to 1,000 being sold to China, that's a lot of United States-based trade jobs, and this is what Trump's all about. So I think people should ignore the press and understand what Trump's trying to do is restore America, bring jobs back to America, and do the very same thing we're talking about as far as trade education. Because I think, in my opinion, especially today with these woke colleges, I think trade education is much more valuable than some woke degree where people are walking around with, you know, purple hair and nose rings and all this kind of stuff, and they're confusing the sexes and that kind of crap and not learning how to be critically thinking. So I think this is a good move, and I think you're going to see more of that. And as we always discuss, you mentioned Project 25. I agree the Department of Education should be abolished because little Jefferson cannot read. We spend all this money in a centralized government in Washington. It doesn't serve. So that needs to be abolished. But again, you should have these people on if you have some other specific questions about what Project 2020, about 2025 is all about, because a lot of what you hear in the press is not accurate.
0: Okay. Well, we'll do that. I will go over more material on the Project 2025.
2: You can interview him. I'll set it up for you. You can interview him.
0: I'm going to read. I'm reading a bunch of this material before I get started with it. I want to have some independent research and education on my own. However, you mentioned Trump. Right. Trump is a third-generation immigrant? Is that what he is, or second?
2: I'm not sure, but okay. It doesn't matter.
0: Oh, it does matter. When Trump is not, he's continuing what his predecessors, perhaps not what his ancestors perpetrated on our people as enslaved and descendants of the enslaved here. Here it is on October 7th, 1885, Frederick Trump, a 16-year-old German barber, boarded a ship with a one-way ticket. Now, he had a ticket to the United States, escaping Germany's compulsory military service. He had been a sickly child, unsuited to hard labor. I think I read this before, and feared the effects of the draft. It might have been illegal, but America didn't care about this law breaking at that time. Germans were seen as a desirable immigrants or migrants. They were calling them migrants back then. And Trump was welcomed with open arms. Less than 2 weeks later, he arrived in New York, where he would eventually establish his family and start a real estate business. More than a century later, his grandson, Donald Trump, became the 45th and 47th president of Frederick's adopted home. But for four decades, Frederick Trump's son and grandson denied his German heritage altogether, instead claiming that his grandfather's roots lay further north in Scandinavia. He came.
2: Okay, well, I mean, for one of matter, it doesn't matter as far as how Trump does today.
0: But this guy, this kind of propaganda goes out, and our people are not aware that he was also his daddy.
2: Bill Clinton loathed the military.
0: I listen to you, Jim.
2: Yeah, I listen to you.
0: Yeah, well, he's part of it. That's part of the liberals and conservative crowd, which use our community as a political football. So, well, there's no denying that. I mean, we find ourselves caught in the middle. And every opportunity to get, someone will kick a field goal with one of our, with our community and as a whole, and get away with it. Now, when we have we have these kinds of opportunities, and here again, we have been denied a balance. And the Supreme Court is being controlled or dictated to through by Trump from this Heritage Foundation and that Project 2025.
2: Well, see, Robert, I love you, brother, but you're not correct.
0: Their hands are sticky with that. They have sticky fingers. We find them in the churches here. We find them in legislative halls where we have these empty suits sitting in there, Jim, and they continue to bamboozle, misguide our people. But go ahead, finish up, because we...
2: A lot of what you're hearing about the Heritage Foundation just isn't the correct. Except, for example, you know, having freedom for people and having, you know, less governmental bodies, because government, just like we talk here in Illinois, our tax doctor buddy says we have all these layers of government, and what's the purpose? We have all these school districts. All it is more money, more bureaucracy, more expense. Florida has sunset provision, so if something's not, you know, renewed every 10 years or whatever, it goes away. So that means there's less governmental waste. That means lower taxes. That means more money and prosperity for everybody. And that's what we should be striving for, not more government, because more government is not the answer.
0: All right. Thank you, Jim. You laid it out there.
2: Thank you, sir.
0: However, there's a group here who are not taxed at all, whether it's property, sales tax, or any kind of tax. And those are the natives who are here. They're given some provisions not to be taxed. We have the each of those nations who are still around. One is the Creek, the Wind Creek Casino is out there in, in Homewood, off 175th and 294. They established that casino out there. They are out of Alabama. Alabama gambling is illegal, so we go elsewhere to get these people's money, Negroes' money, because most of us are going in there. So when it is... The state of Alabama has a policy or law against gambling and is not allowed there. So we go elsewhere and pull this money out. That is, and they take that money back to Alabama coming from gambling here in Illinois. The casino here in Chicago was established to replenish the pension funds for the police and fire departments. That was stated at one of the hearings. The presentations done at the Harold Washington Library, I was there, where the representatives from the mayor's office stated that they were creating this, establishing this casino to replenish the pension funds, which the Daley clan depleted the pension funds here in the state of Illinois. They removed $86 million alone from the police pension fund and invested it in real estate, which went belly up at the time. They lost on the real estate. One of the buildings was over there on the Roosevelt, that high-rise building there at Roosevelt and Michigan. That was one of the purchases made through with the pension funds that came out of of Illinois, either the police, teachers, pension funds, but this stuff is being covered up. But we go after our own community with draconian ideas or draconian decisions and punish them when the major portion of the getaway crowd are running away laughing. And then here the Daley clan is starting a bank. He and his son and another private investor have created a bank. I'm sure that much of that is with your pension funds that was taken out of the state of Illinois. So on that note, let's go to who's up. I lost track of my callers here. Let's go to David. David, you're next, and go ahead.
3: Hey, good evening, everybody. Bob and
0: yes, sir.
3: It seemed to me checkmates all over the board.
0: Oh, absolutely.
3: And advocating or pushing for the trades when the black youth, as myself, for example, went in the military and they promised me a combat engineer. And when I got in there, basically my thing was cleaning the tools and landscaping and things of that sort.
0: David, let me ask you this, David. When you were in the military, and were you educated to be a combat engineer in the military?
3: Yeah.
0: So, did you attend school for that in the military?
3: Yeah.
0: How long was your school, David?
3: 6 months or something like that. Three.
0: Absolutely.
3: But most of that stuff I didn't comprehend because my miseducation in high school, I graduated with a red D minus.
0: All right.
3: And I knew I wasn't college material. So I went there to actually, get out the crime and the violence here in Chicago. I had the job, but, they were no going where jobs.
0: And as a combat engineer, you can move into a blank area, a desert, or empty area, and put up a city in no time.
3: Yeah. If I had the mathematician, know-how and everything, reading the blueprints. But,
0: yes.
3: With my miseducation, most black men that was in that, that field, we was actually like doing, mediocrity jobs,
0: yes.
3: trains, things of that sort, landscaping and cleaning the tools, because we basically, from all cities in the United States of America, we was miseducated.
0: Absolutely.
3: They had the white boys doing the real work, driving the bulldozers and
0: yes.
3: the machines and things. So this is what's happening now with the youth. You're pushing for abdication of the trades, but if the young black people, children can't read and write, hey man, first of all, you got qualified, to get those trades.
0: Absolutely.
3: Another thing I want to mention, when you said that the Negro, Negroes advertised, Negroes for sale,
0: yes.
3: my birth certificate in 2016, I got one, and there's no such thing as my cultural identity nowhere, man.
0: It doesn't say Negro in your ethnicity?
3: No.
0: Okay.
3: And that's another checkmate on the board.
0: Well,
3: so in the future blacks, man, how are they going to, decide where they come from? That's going to be an obstacle, man.
0: Oh, well, David, there was a bill signed in 2016 to remove the word Negro from all government documents.
3: What year?
0: 2016.
3: That's what's on my birth certificate. I got it in 2016. I'm like, where's my cultural identity?
0: It's
3: gone like somebody stole my bike, man. Damn.
0: Absolutely. Fill in the blank. But thanks, David.
3: You're welcome.
0: Yeah, we'll deal with that military education for the trades as we go. Thank you.
3: All right, now, thanks.
0: Let's move on to Anthony B. Anthony B., you're on. Go ahead.
4: I'm enjoying your show here. I was wondering, did they replace those trophies at Dunbar?
0: No.
4: Or did they destroy them all, or what happened?
0: There was some which was salvaged. The president of the local school council at the time, Mr. Greg Alston, ordered those trophy cases to be removed from the dumpster and brought back into the building. And
4: that's absolutely true.
0: And
4: as I
0: went over to, that is the achievements and legacy which the youth have prepared for who have obtained and gained while they're going through their education and formative years in school. So
4: right. Yeah. I think in 1970, I graduated 72 from DuSable.
0: All right.
4: But at that time, that's when they built that first house. It was all in the newspaper and everything. I think it was about 1970,
0: yes.
4: 1970, somewhere around in there.
0: Yes.
4: And that was a big thing then. It was a big thing. And we should get, We got to get our children back into these trades, because this is where your livelihood begins. You get a trade, you get a skill, you can go places. Now you see in other races in these jobs doing roofing, plumbing, everything coming over in our neighborhood and getting literally rich. And we got to do something about this. These kids need skills other than trying to be a rapper or one-shot wonder somewhere else. They need a skill where they can raise a family and be productive. That's my comment. That's what I wanted to say.
0: Thank you, Anthony B. You laid it out there for us. Thank you so much.
4: Yes, ma'am. Yes.
0: Let's do one. Now, on his note, there's an article, and I didn't print the date of when this article, but it was recent. It says here, Chicago's construction industry upended by Fed's immigration raids. Trump's stepped-up immigration enforcement has resulted in a shortage of workers, notably tradesmen like roofers, framers, concrete layers, and landscapers, leading to project delays and higher cost. Now, we have no fight against the immigrants, migrants, settlers, refugees, or aliens, but there should not be a shortage when these schools have been available, but they've been destroyed, sabotaged, or discontinued, where we were getting these kinds of education and training and skills provided in our school system, which was mandated after the Tuskegee and Hampton Institute's initiatives to train the people coming off the plantation. These people who opened those schools had vision, which the vision we're blinded now. And it's like the blind leading the blind as we move forward through this history projected into the future. So that needs to end. Let's go to Brother Hall. Brother Hall, you're on. Go ahead.
5: Hey, Brother Robert.
0: Yes, sir, Brother Hall. You're on.
5: Yes, sir. Can hardly hear you, but I'm going to.
0: Oh, I'm right here at the mic. The mic is hot.
5: Oh, okay. I could. Maybe it's my phone.
0: Okay.
5: But let me just say this to your last caller. Thank you, brother, for sharing what you shared with us, because that's important that we understand and we connect the dots. Robert, I want to say to you, brother, that your audience is a very, very smart audience, brother. And I would hope at some point, once you get into the last stretch of what you're trying to do here, that you have some town halls. I think now it worked. Before, I think people was just comfortable with being on the radio. But it seems that the trouble that we're in is not going to get taken care of unless it comes through from a dry bones perspective of the folks that call your show. We can't expect these bougie Negroes who put us in the situation with the Democratic Party, and they're around here, you know, these are the same ones that, you know, go to these championship games and all of this stuff. They're pimping the black community.
0: Yeah.
5: But many of us won't say nothing. You know, you look at all these construction sites. They used to have a black or a female or a black female or male on the flag carrying. That no longer happens. You don't see them. You have somebody else got their face covered so you can't see them, but we know they're not black. So, you know, nobody's going to speak up for us. There's no wagon coming. So I suggest to the family, particularly the family of your program, that we come together for a town hall. We have to have a town hall because they're trying to hoodwink us and slick us again. I'd like to thank Brother Cliff, who've always been on the case when he calls. I get inspired by this brother because he's consistent in not being anti, but pro. And that's what we have to do. We have to make sure that we are not left out of this situation, man. And you know, Robert, I don't have to tell you. You know what's going on with these elected officials.

0: you think. Thank you so much for taking my call.
1: Thank you, Brother Hall. We'll definitely reach out to Brother Preston and perhaps bring him on board and share some of the information we have towards reestablishing these vocations. We know there's a fight against the unions. They have a huge impact and influence on how these trades have been diminished and demolished and destroyed and sabotaged in our school system. So we need to get that back on track. Let's go to Brother Charles. Shalom, Brother Charles, you're on.
2: Brother, how you doing? Shalom.
1: Doing good, my brother. How are you?
2: I'm all right. Shalom means peace and blessings.
1: Absolutely.
2: But also, when you break down shalom with the Hebrew letters, it's shin, lamed, and mem. And this means destroying the teaching of chaos or destroying the authority of chaos. This world has been taught a lot of lies and chaos. So why do they always attack the brother? Because the brother has no other choice but to speak up for himself. And a lie needs the truth to hold on to be able to spread his lie because it has no foundation. So how can he build up a lie if they don't have no foundation to build on? So he attaches himself to the truth. And what's happening is, see, a lot of things that's going on when we were sent off to Babylon for our disobedience to the Most High, it was to humble us. But yes, they went too far. And it says this in the scripture.
1: Oh, yes.
2: He said, y'all went too far. And it's the same thing that happened here in America. They went too far. And you know what he said because of this? He's going to destroy them. And this is what they're afraid of, because the more and more you come to the Most High Yah and you come back to him, he's going to destroy that teaching in your mind, and you're going to start to build up. What's edifying? Building up. So all the trades, everything that all the trades teach you, is going to teach you how to build a house, how to put it in the right condition, in the air conditioning, and all of these things. You see what I'm saying? Here's another thing. Why have you seen on these YouTube streets and these internet streets that everybody is against the black man and the black woman? Even the black man who wants to, I guess, feel validated by the white power system, he attacks the black person. See, everyone needs us to come up. You call me a monkey and a chimp. All right, I like that. Yes. Call me a ninja monkey. I'm a Hebrew monkey. But guess what? Ashley Gonzalez, Chill the Builder, you are the parasite. You need to feed off of me to be able to eat. You coming to my forest, knocking down my home, redlining me when I'm eating leaves, fruits, vegetables. But when you come into my community, you tear down my houses, you tear down my tree. So now I got to go outside of my house, outside of my understanding, and eat this garbage that you give us. See the world, if you would just use everything that they say to you, you would tear down everything. They would get mad. See, they need to start caring. They use us to start chaos. This is why the Hispanic.
1: Absolutely. Go ahead, Brother Charles, finish up, because we're closing out at the top of the hour. It's 5 o'clock.
2: All right, I'm sorry. So this is what I want to say. When you look at it, every time something goes up, white people rise. What do we have to do with killing that white brother? Mexican.
1: Absolutely.
2: I'm going to let you go ahead, but all right.
1: Thank you, brother. We got it, Shalom, Brother Charles, and we will continue with that when we come back. This is Robert McCabe's Focus. Nelson's informing that it's 5 p.m. We need to take a break, and we'll be back after these short messages. The board is full, so we'll get straight back to your calls as soon as we come back. Thank you.
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5: I'm Esther Dillard with BIN News Now. A plane crashes 80 miles off the coast of Melbourne, Florida, with 11 people on board. They were headed to Florida from the Bahamas when they got caught in the storm, and the craft went down in dark waters. Black survivor 48-year-old Olympia Outen shared the terrifying experience.
6: Because all I see was little dark water around us, and my knee.

0: She was on the wing. And she told me, she said, I need to say swim. I said, I can't swim.
1: She says it was a miracle she and all the others survived, rescued by the Coast Guard. U.S. Senator John Kennedy announces Louisiana will receive nearly $19 million from FEMA to support repairs and debris removal in areas affected by Hurricanes Ida and Francine. And the Los Angeles Sparks are honoring Basketball Hall of Famer Lisa Leslie with a statue outside Crypto.com Arena in L.A. Back to you, Terry.
2: The Trump administration is delaying just over $1 billion in Medicaid payments to California. Vice President J.D. Vance is leading the administration's crackdown on fraud and says it may not stop there.
3: For those states that refuse to get serious about fraud, we are going to turn off that anti-fraud money. And if we continue to find problems, we can turn off other resources within their state Medicaid programs as well.
2: Vance clarified that the government is withholding Medicaid fraud enforcement payments that states should be using to police fraud, not withholding people's benefits. California officials responded by saying the deferral is politically motivated and could harm programs for seniors and people with disabilities. Medi-Cal, California's Medicaid program, will cost about $222 billion next year, covering over 15 million people. That's more than a third of the state. The administration is warning all 50 states that if they do not take stronger action against Medicaid fraud, they could lose federal funding. As of last year, Black Americans represented between 20 and 21% of all Medicaid enrollees in the United States. The Louisiana Senate has passed a Republican-backed congressional map that eliminates one of the state's two Black-majority districts.
4: All the sides will lose the challenge in that. I think it will be held constitutional.
2: Senator Jay Morris, but Black House Minority Leader Hakeem Jeffries is undeterred.
5: This effort is not over. It's just getting started. And by the way, come back to me on November 4th when Democrats have taken back control of the House of Representatives. That's ultimately going to be, you know, what matters.
2: Morris says the congressional districts are drawn to reflect politics, not race. He says the map is essentially the same as the one that was used in the 2022 election. The DOJ says admissions policies of Yale University's medical school tip the scales in favor of prospective Black and Hispanic students over white and Asian applicants. This marks the second medical school the Trump administration's Justice Department has accused of discrimination in admissions. Earlier this month, the DOJ claimed the medical program at the University of California, Los Angeles had similar admissions policies. The Justice Department said its investigation of Yale University documents found Black and Hispanic students had a better chance of being admitted than white and Asian students with similar test results. Beyoncé's Single Ladies, along with music by Ray Charles, Gladys Knight and the Pips, and the original cast album of Chicago, are all just some of the latest recordings to be added to the Library of Congress National Recording Registry. The library has announced 25 recordings being added to its collection of audio being preserved for future generations. The inductees, representing the nation's artistic, cultural, and historic heritage, span genres such as jazz, R&B, pop, and Broadway, as well as radio and video games. Single Ladies was one of only two selections making the list from the 21st century. 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
13: 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It's The Focus with Robert McKay on Chicago's essential storyteller, W.

0: Good afternoon. We're back. This is Robert McKay with Focus. Focusing on complete and ultimate strategies, connecting the past to the present for our future. Those short legs coming behind us. And that was Nelson's creativity with No Love in the Heart of the City. Bobby Bland. That's right. So he put that in because we find that the love amongst and within our communities has been destroyed. It's been allowed to trampled when we were providing teachable moments to our community, which we're not doing today. We move on with draconian type decisions, reactions to castigate, to demean our own. And many of those, I realize, are melanated double agents within our communities to assist in perpetrating that kind of action and activities. And we need to get back, get away from that. When at one point, we know that when we did chastising in our community, and people called it, some people identified it as child abuse, but sometimes when little Johnny or Tramila will place a safety pin in an electric socket, and we know what that will do to a child, and they are caught doing it again and may repeat it. But we warm little Johnny's or Tramila's biscuits, warm them up with a little butter, love, and then they will cease to do that, of course. But then we can have the police who will tase a 16-year-old and call it justification because he feared for his life. So those are the kinds of activities that go on within our community and outside of our community, which continues to destroy, leading to total destruction of what we need to get to for a future in our communities. Families, when our communities were established, there were families who created those communities, those towns, villages, which were destroyed by the government. But we'll continue to be castigated about family values or family structure or conduct within the community. When you educated, indoctrinated with Grand Theft Auto, Call to Arms, that is a programming conditioning process of the mind. And of course, people who don't realize, don't understand the psychology behind that. That's why many times grandma and grandpa would say, hey, don't have that boy, don't allow that boy to become engaged with that nonsense, because all it's going to do is destroy his mind and create a negative future for him. We need to cease and desist from those kinds of activities and actions which destroy our community, including the legislative process. We need to have better equipped legislators going into these legislative halls where they can bring back the kinds of resources necessary for the community to grow. Now, this article, which I just referred to before we left or during the period, I forgot who was on exactly, but Chicago's construction industry upended by Fed's immigration raids. We had our youth educated and trained in the skills and the trades. That would not be necessary unless there's so much work going on. We need immigrants, migrants, settlers to come in and assist us with that. Again, we're not fighting with those people because we didn't create that scenario. That was created by the invaders of this country. They were giving 160 acres per immigrant or migrant who came into this country to go and settle the land to increase the population so that they could control the process with numbers. And again, our numbers are dwindling. If we listen to, we've been repetitive. The way some of us want to be repetitive, we're redundant in the information we put out here. And sometimes, as I stated, repetition is the mother of learning. Well, sometimes we need to do that. We repeat it and have been repetitive with Dr. Jawanza Kanjufu's publication about how our youth, the prison cells are prepared for our youth by their achievements in third grade. They realize in third grade how many prison cells are going to be needed 10, 12, 15 years from now. And they're there prepared to do that. And it's become the prison industrial complex. Let me cut this because I can go on and on. Let's get to Frank. Frank, you're on. Let's move forward.
1: I'm here. How you doing, Brother Robert?
0: Good, Frank. And yourself, how are you? Let me just refer to a scripture that Brother Charles had, was on earlier, and he was going over some issues, and he was referring to the scriptures. We do, I don't have a pulpit here. Perhaps some of this information should be coming from the pulpits. And it says, it says, and we go to Genesis, and when you're doing scriptures, I understand you're supposed to go at least two or three above and two or three verses below that. But specifically in Genesis 15 chapter, 13th verse, and we wonder why 400 years is always mentioned. It says here, and he said unto Abram, know for a surety that thy seed shall be a stranger in a land that is not theirs, and shall serve them, and they shall afflict them for 400 years. So 400 years is there. I can't, you can't make this up. It's there. I didn't do it.
1: No.
0: If you can go in Genesis and go above and below that to see what the entire information or conversation.
1: No, you can't. It happened more than once throughout the history of mankind.
0: Oh, absolutely.
1: That's a significant number.
0: History
1: and that's
0: repeats
1: enough
0: itself.
1: Time.
0: Go ahead.
1: That's enough time for the people to have been punished, I guess, for disobeying God, walk away from God, learn a lesson, and then turn around and come back to Him.
0: Absolutely.
1: That's plenty of time. Absolutely. I see the wisdom in that. You know,
0: Frank, there's nothing new under the sun, but go ahead.
1: That's right. I think for the sake of the new listeners that tunes in, I think periodically, you know, someone or even yourself should come on the show and just set the record straight on quite a few things. I prefer it not be you because it seems like you would be leaning biased. But I think, you know what I'm saying, it just needs to be stated, just flat out. You know what I'm saying? Because some people come on our shows, Brother Robert, and I think they actually purpose is to mislead the new listeners that's coming because we know what's up with them. So I'm going to state for the record, Donald Trump is an evil, sociopathic, racist man, okay? Like his ancestors were, who was out to destroy the African-American community. Any person, any white person that support this evil is of the same mentality. No doubt about it. They said every white person that voted for Donald Trump support him is not a racist, but every racist does. No. Now, if you Caucasian, you support this man, your mentality is the same as his. You are a racist. If you are black and you support this man, as far as I'm concerned, you are suffering from a serious case of conscious or subconscious self-hate.
0: Yes.
1: Of yourself and your people. Because anyone who supports someone who wants to destroy your own people, obviously you hate your own people, which makes you a messed up person. Okay? Everything that the media reported about probably 2025 is absolutely true. Because if it wasn't, Donald Trump or the Justice Department would be suing him. Not one lawsuit has been launched against anyone, any media, that revealed what's going on Project 2025. Okay? I just going to state that for the record. I like the idea of town halls. I want to know what could be accomplished at a town hall meeting that can't be accomplished over a show like Roberts. What could be accomplished there? If I'm going to attend any town hall meeting myself, and I have great respect for Brother Hall, I think it should be a town hall meeting of only Democrats who support the Democrat Party, because that is what we have made our game. If you support independent candidates or Republican candidates, have your own town hall. If we do a mixture of all, it's going to be a bunch of confusion and nonsense and nothing going to get accomplished. I'm down for the town hall meeting, but let it be all those who are on the same page. That's the only way we're going to be able to move forward. I love your show. I listen to it every week, every weekend, that is, whether I call in or not. But certain things need to be stated for the record. Jim is not one of us. He is a white man that kissed the ring of Donald Trump. And Donald Trump, as I go off, him just said that he's not going to heaven. So what they tell you? They tell you that he knows that what he's doing is evil, is wrong. And for someone to come to come on this airways and kissing this man's ring, and I say his ring, for the lack of a better word, a term that I want to use, that's a sick individual. Y'all have a great day. I'm going to finish this the rest of the show. And shout out to you, Brother Hall. Shout out to you, Brother Chris. But I'll show you, Brother Randy. Randy, you're my boy. Thanks a lot, Brother Rob.
0: Thank you, Frank. You laid it out there for us. Thank you so much. Let's move on to Miss Jessie. You're on, Miss Jessie.
2: Hello.
0: Hello.
2: Yeah, I can hear you through my radio, which is in the other room.
0: Oh, my God.
2: But I can't hear you on my phone.
0: Okay, I can hear you, Ms. Jessie. Go ahead.
2: Okay, okay. Well, the man that just got off took a little bit of my thunder. If I'm not mistaken, you announced at the start of the program that you were going to finish a conversation that was started last Sunday. But I can't figure out if that is the plan you are following. Why do you let Jim come on and change the subject? Always to Trump, Trump, Trump, Trump. He should go there and live with Trump or somewhere. He pulled one of the same tricks on another program. Mother's Day issues were being discussed. And somehow he got Trump into the main part of the conversation. Robert, please do me a favor. If he doesn't follow what is being discussed, tell him to call back.
0: Thank you, Ms. Jesse. Point well taken, and I will follow that.
2: Okay.
0: Okay.
2: Take care.
0: Thank you. Absolutely. And Ms. Jesse is absolutely correct. I did state that I was going to continue the and I'm glad she reminded me. Happy that you did that. There was a point, and I believe I did refer to that, regarding city colleges and how the city colleges have transformed into a process which came under Rahm Emanuel, where they began to specialize the city colleges. And at one point, Malcolm X College, where I enrolled the very week I exited the military with honorable discharge, of course. And I went over to Malcolm X. It was new that spring. I saw it in the Jet magazine with Dr. Charles Hurst was marching the students over from Crane High School at the time over to the new building. And, of course, that building is gone now. And I understand the reasons why. That building was established and with a projection into the future. And, of course, the kind of information provided in that school, in that building at the Malcolm X College, has now been transformed in something totally different. It was the number one allied health programs. Nursing was exemplary in that school. There were nurses coming out of there. In fact, all of the city colleges had nursing programs where they were teaching nursing at Olive Harvey, Kennedy King. In fact, Dr. Barbara Norman, who was the first class at Dunbar, was the dean of nursing at Kennedy King College. And, of course, I was informed that the nursing programs in the city colleges were discredited. They were taken out, and I understand that they're only in Malcolm X College now because it is an allied health school. The school itself was foundational enough to hold many disciplines in education in the city colleges. It is an embarrassment. It is an insult to have Kennedy King College as the culinary school. That huge campus, and it focused on culinary, which does not make any sense. But those are the kinds of draconian administrative decisions created through Rahm Emanuel's administration, of course. And then we have one person who went through city colleges to discredit him, to create this kind of confused debacle we have going on now. I'm sure a mandate was established in order to do that, and it's continuing on through to today. Let's go to, we have hey. Jimmy.
3: I'm sorry, Robert. I'm sorry. I take that as an insult. For
0: okay.
3: What happened.
0: Okay, this is Nelson speaking. Nelson, take it. Go ahead, Nelson. What do you say?
3: I take that as an insult simply because I go to Kennedy King.
0: All
3: right. Right now.
0: All
3: right. To get my associates because I haven't been out. I've been out of school for 30 years, but I went back. All but right. Okay. When it comes down to the culinary school, My wife graduated from Kennedy King. She was a valedictorian of that program, and she was the only one to ever do that. Okay. And this is in 2018. So for me, it's personal to me. So whoever over, I better not say that because I don't know if someone listening. I better not say my last name, but anyway, because okay. I might throw me out of school for that one.
0: Okay. All right. But Nelson, when I appreciate what you're saying, however, what I'm pointing out is that the nursing program, there were other disciplines in Kennedy King besides culinary.
3: No, and I understand. I understand that too, because when I was there 30 years ago, the program was very heavy in nursing all through the building on 69th and Wentworth.
0: Absolutely.
3: It was very serious.
0: And Dr. Barbara Norman, who was in first class at Dunbar when it was new on King Drive, then was South Park. She was the dean of nursing at Kennedy King during that period when you were over there. Go ahead.
3: No, that's all. Okay. That's all. I mean, it just touched me when you said that. They can wipe the credits out, and these people are working hard to get to their dream, and then you're going to discredit what I've done?
0: No,
3: that's an anger management issue for
0: absolutely.
3: Me.
0: Absolutely. Well, most certainly is. And the person who I was informed that created this, was spearheading this, was Wayne Watson, who was over City Colleges at one point, and then they sent him over to Chicago State University. But those are the kinds of melanated double agents we have who perpetrate these issues in our community and walk away smiling.
3: And so, Dr. Watson started where? At Kennedy King College.
0: Oh, there you go. All right. Thank you so much, Nelson. You added that in. So let's move on to, I did have Jimmy. I was going to get Jimmy. Jimmy, you're on. Go ahead.
4: Yeah, how you doing, Mr. McKay? Great show, man.
0: Thank you,
4: sir. I have a problem. Well, now let me start with it. Like, okay, I was a person many, many years ago with the Dunbar, right? So then we did, it was one of those schools that had what they call computer applications or data processing back in the day.
0: What class were you in, Jimmy?
4: Graduated from the class of 73.
0: 73?
4: 73. Oh,
0: okay. You were there when the house was being built, constructed.
4: Yeah, of course. So here's my point at this point.
0: All right. Okay, go ahead.
4: I can use my own stuff in the testimony and all that. But then in high school, I did that. Well, then many years later, Apple picked me out of a group of maybe 1,500 people around the world, and they hired us. So if you have a start, the right start, you can get there. And so that is an advantage. One of the things I don't like is too much backbite, man. Be the solution in all these situations. Do you know what W.B. Du Bois meant when he talked about the talented 10?
0: Yes.
4: Only the 10% of us are conscious enough to survive when you got all this madness going on. Can you believe that?
0: Oh,
4: yeah, it's madness.
0: Jimmy, prior to the early 1900s, our people were very literate. That's why, that is how we moved and projected. We created, we invented. We established the cities, towns, healthcare institutions, established innovative procedures, open heart surgery, created the blood bank. All of that was taken away, and it was put under a different umbrella, stolen to give the impression that we're non-productive. And of
4: but
0: course,
4: here's the thing,
0: before the, yeah, I get your point, but go ahead.
4: The point is that we made it through slavery, man.
0: No, yes.
4: So some people ain't going to make it, okay, on the next go round. You got a brother calling up talking about Trump is the problem. Trump is no problem. You're the problem. What are you doing to solve the situation? If you got Trump in office, use him to your advantage. Mm-hmm. It's up to you to what you're going to do. Well, a group I work with got a grant from Trump the first time they did that. $10,000, man. So when people are busy talking about what somebody ain't going to do, they're negative. It ain't nothing going to work in their favor. In life, you have to do something, man. You can't sit back. You use whatever's in your way. How can we come out of chains when we couldn't even be free? And today, here we are. Some of us didn't accept that. Today, we're not accepting that, okay? Yeah.
0: How can we do any better, Jimmy, than establish your own town or establish villages with families. It takes families as a cohesive unit to do that. But then it comes along where this is destroyed. You know, when
4: we can build that back up again.
0: Michelle Obama, we can build, but then the element which created that in the first place, was destroyed it, is still there. Our people need to be educated on that, Jimmy. When you have Michelle Obama, who stood when she first went into the White House, she stated, "I'm standing in a house built by slaves." And, of course, what happened when during the entire time Biden was in office, nothing happened to the East Wing. But the moment of the reelection last year, was it last year, when they went into the White House, what happened to the East Wing? The East Wing is where the First Lady's office is situated. And what did they do? It's demolished because they want to create a new East Wing for a ballroom. So who does? That's the kind of vindictive process that goes on in our community, destroys your history, destroys anything that you make a statement on to come back and bite you. So this is where, this is how we view this. We, the backbiting that you stated earlier is coming on because we're educating. We're informing our people of what exists. It's still there, and there's nothing new under the sun. It's been there before, and it's there today. Go ahead.
4: We're going to steal over Carver Garland. How about that? That's why I said there's going to be 10% of us that are able to do this. But the rest say, man, too bad, man.
0: But we reach out. Absolutely.
4: We follow the system that got up here. Every time you make money, the government tax you. If you're a slave or come from slavery, why are you doing paying all this taxes?
0: Yes.
4: So we have to be smart enough to overcome this situation.
0: Absolutely. We should be tax-free. That should be part of our reparations. Absolutely. No taxes.
4: Some of us are working on the reparations project as we speak.
0: All right. Thank you, Jimmy. You put it out there for
4: us. Thanks so much.
0: Okay. Thank you. Absolutely. Let's move on to, we have Pianchi. Pianchi, you're on.
5: You know, Du Bois tells intent, he believed that a black man, a black, should be mixed with 10% white. His father was a white male from Barrington, Massachusetts, and his mother was black.
0: All right.
5: But, you know, getting off of that.
0: Mm-hmm. No, that's a good point. Go ahead. You made a point. Go ahead.
5: Well, yeah, that was a thought back there at that time.
0: All right.
5: And, you know, this one advertisement you're saying where Trump's going after illegals, that has nothing to do with the shortages that's in the commercial construction. Now, on the general construction and house building and stuff like that, where you got a lot of, I guess you can say, Mexicans that's running things, yeah, it could mean on there. But in commercial construction, they have their own training center. And if you're not a U.S. citizen, and if you a U.S. citizen, and you're not a member of the union, you're not working on those projects. That's just the way it is. That's just the way it is presently. Hell, I worked on the Sears Tower in 1969 and came back into Illinois. You know, another thing, too, Local One.
0: You worked on Sears Tower during the construction? You were there during the construction?
5: Yeah, in 1970.
0: 70? Did you know?
5: 1970, then I went out.
0: Did you know Willie Miller?
5: I was from St. Louis.
0: Okay, well, Willie Miller.
5: And what happened?
0: Good. Let me just make a quick point. Willie Miller was a graduate of Dunbar Vocational High School, and he was a plumber. He learned the skill and trade and of plumbing at Dunbar.
5: Yeah, there was a lot of black commercial.
0: Willie Miller worked on Sears Tower. That's why I asked you if you knew him. He was a master plumber. He just passed away a few years ago. But Willie Miller.
5: Yeah, when I got down there.
0: Okay.
5: I came back later on and worked in Schaumburg on a recreation center.
0: All right.
5: And when the unions there have a shortage in manpower, what they do, they call around the countries to other local unions and ask their membership to come up and fill those voids. Now, Bethlehem Steel, I worked for them in Detroit on about a multi-story office building. It paid my travel, it paid my food, it paid my lodging, and all that to come up there and work on that project.
0: What was your trade skill?
5: I was in the ironworkers.
0: Ironworker, okay.
5: And I went on to own my own steel erection business.
0: All right.
5: So in 40 years in that trade, I could tell you a whole lot of it. Now, it's okay if you're going to start bring back the commercial trades. I'm sorry, the trades in high school, that's perfectly fine. But that's not the entrance to get into those commercial trades like the ironworkers, the carpenters, sheet metal and pipe fitters. pipe fitters up in Chicago make about $60 an hour. Right. That's pretty good pay.
0: Yes. Okay. All right, thank you, Bianca.
5: All right.
0: You gave us some an insight on some of what happens in the trades. Absolutely. So let's move on to Brother Randy. Randy, you're on.
6: Yes, good afternoon. How are you?
0: You're doing well, Randy. Thank you. How are you?
6: Good. I'm doing well. Thanks. I appreciate Brother Frank. I was very, very kind of him. I appreciate the compliment. And I also like to tell, you know, Brother Frank and Pam and Chris and Chris Opark and Cliff and everything from, you know, from, I guess, the East Coast. I appreciate the more positive, you know, brothers and sisters who try to empower and enfranchise our people and try to lift our people up. Yes. And I also agree with the older sister who criticized Jim. I have much criticism for Jim Elgin, and he does try to throw, he does what Elijah Muhammad used to talk about, that a number of Caucasian, particularly Caucasian males do, unfortunately, is that they use what he called the white man's technology, right? The victim becomes the, you know, the victimizer and vice versa.
0: Yes.
6: And I think that we have to be very careful with Jim and the little Jedi mind tricks, because he could, you could be talking about one topic and then he would somehow slip Trump in there. I call him Don DeCon, Diaper Don, right?
0: Okay. Yes.
6: And I think it's, you know, people need to understand where Trump is coming from. As a matter of fact, there's a book by Fred Trump Jr. entitled All in the Family. And this talks about Donald Trump and his family. All in the Family by Fred Trump, and a book by Steve Hassan entitled The Cult of Trump. The Cult, C-U-L-T, of Trump. You know, two books that I think people find very enlightening. Well, but what I want to touch upon quickly is I agree with you about the trades, and so I support the trades. Matter of fact, we'll try to post the mayor and staff to try to see if we can do that and where people can get, you know, learning trades. We'll try to teach civics and all those other programs that was taken out by Rahm Emanuel and Daley, right? And so, but I want to touch upon real quick the closing of Walgreens, where they're trying to close right here on 86 in Cottage Grove in the Chatham area. June the 4th, both the clinic and, I mean, the pharmacy and the store, right? And we're wrong. We're challenging them. I'm going to try to question, try to take whatever action to, you know, if they don't, whatever, we're going to make sure they either try to get some black pharmacists, or if CVS come in, we'll try to work for whoever. But we're not going to beg for them to stay, but we're going to put them on the list like we did with the Free South Africa movement back in the 1980s, where from A through Z, we had a list of those companies that did business with South Africa, and we boycotted them. We did not support them. We're going to do the same thing with Walmart, Target, and Walgreens. Walgreens is also on the list, too, because they represent those type of groups that go out and think they, just because they have money and resources, they can just do whatever they want, right? And I just want to say that the Walgreens was called Alex.
0: Yes.
6: Okay, Alex, the American Legislative Council, okay, at one time until about 2012 or 2014. But Walgreens also had people who were on the board or who are members of Alex, the American Legislative Exchange Council, one that came up with the Castle Doctrine or Stand Your Ground thing that was used against Trayvon Martin more than 10 years ago.
0: Definitely.
6: So we have to keep that in mind. Another thing I want to touch upon is the legislators, the state legislators who don't respond to the needs of the community.
0: Yes.
6: So state legislators, particularly on the South and West Side, certain ones that need to be held accountable. And the last thing is addressing the issue of Chatham Park Village Cooperative. We want to try to get people involved and try to talk to certain states legislators, like State Senator L.G. Sims and State Representative Nick Smith, to address these issues, but it's been a real challenge. And so, you know, L.G. Sims did provide resources to Chatham Park and everything like that. In terms of, I think, approximately around $90,000, if I'm not mistaken. But with that said, I won't take up too much of your time, but also I want people to come and check out there's going to be an event of Malcolm X birthday, May 19th. And I want people to come out. I want people to come out on 51st and Judge Show tomorrow at 5 p.m. At the Judge Building, 5 to 8 p.m. The Hyde Park Writers Group. The Hyde Park Writers Group, 51st and Cottage Grove from 5 p.m. The ninth floor, the Hyde Park Writers Group. Keep up the excellent work. Take
0: care.
6: Thank you.
0: You receive much applause in that. Thank you so much. Absolutely. I just want to add on to the City College's point. I forgot to make this. In 1971, the City Colleges of Chicago, then known as Chicago City Junior College System, were essentially tuition-free for those who resided as district residents. You lived in the city of Chicago. You did not have to pay any tuition to attend city colleges. This was 1971. I believe they ended at somewhere in the early 70s. Students only paid nominal fees, such as a smaller bursa or registration fee of around two per semester to cover ancillary costs like student newspapers and campus activities. These were free, and perhaps the tuition piece came in later. I know that I'm well aware that the Malcolm X College was established, and there was much protest going on in the city colleges, and perhaps this is some sort of discouragement or a yoke placed on the students' necks to at least attempt to afford to get an education. But those were free classes, such as high school and elementary schools in Chicago. There was no tuition to attend those programs. So here we are today, and I'm not sure what it is per credit hour to attend city colleges, but perhaps we need to get back to a tuition-free process where our youth can learn. Let's move on to, we have Brother Chris. Brother Chris, you're on. Go ahead.
7: Good afternoon, Brother McCabe. How are you, sir?
0: Doing well, thank you, Brother Chris. How are you today?
7: Not bad. I made another day, so.
0: Oh, that's right.
7: No complaints. No complaints here. Shout out to the WVON family. And one of the mothers liked when I said happy belated Mother's Day, so I'm going to say that again to the ladies. And thank you for what you do, brother. And I'll say this. What does it say? You give a man a fish today, eats like a king. Teach a man to fish, he eats like a king forever. So them trades, very important segue to the middle class. And as you can see what's going on, the gentrification in Chicago, we're landlocked also, that big development going by the United Center. Yes. I don't know, you know, what the property over there, the big 78. You see the west side, you know, gentrifying south side. So got to keep our eyes open, eyes on the prize. As you see, Brother Jim, you know, got knocked off the other show for calling in with, you know, misinformation. He stated on P. Ray's show when she was on that there was no such thing as Project 2025. She also stated that she says Project 47, and we found out, you know, she was not telling the truth. And, you know, that's why her race went the way it did, running as a Republican, and Trump did not support her. And, you know, that's why she had the outcome where the older guy had one foot in the grave and still beat her, and she was a, you know, champion for that group. But, you know, like I said, you know, the family got to get that block together, and the politicians who want to do work for the community, we got to, you know, support them. The ones that don't, the empty suit, like Brother Halby said, we got to point them out, because all your skin folk ain't your kin folk. And the outcomes we've been getting, we should not have been getting. But, you know, we could call them out. And, you know, it can't be business as usual. Thank you, Brother McCabe. Let me get my 2 cents in. And, again, shout out to the WVON family and to the callers who want to make a difference. Shout out to all y'all. Thanks, Brother McCabe.
0: Thank you, Brother Chris. You laid it out there. Your 2 cents is now sent with your investment is worth $1 million. Let's move on to Anita. Anita, you're on. Go ahead.
8: Hi, Brother Robert and audience. I wanted to say I attended Chicago schools from kindergarten through fourth grade.
0: Yes.
8: My family moved out to Harvey. And Markham and Harvey students were going to my school that I first was attending there, and then I switched to another side of Harvey, and I ended up going to Thornton High School. I'm very happy about that. But my children went to school in Richland Park, Matson, Olympia Fields Park, Forest School District, and they all were honor students in Chapel Hill, North Carolina, which was in the top 3% of the high schools of the nation. Okay, so I'm from Chicago, kindergarten through fourth grade, and my children all went through school in top 3% of the nation's schools in a, pretty much a white area. And I can't say anything bad about Chicago. We got to work with what Chicago has given us. There's some resources there. And everybody here respects Chicago. But I want to say something else that's good, that food is there and culinary, because if you get into the cooking, I mean, with all the international foods here, Chinese, Indian from India, you know, we got all kind of, you know, different foods now, and it's important that you learn, you know, the nutrition of all that food and use those foods also. That's a good thing. And the mental, the physical health in Malcolm X is good, because mental health should be added in the health, because then you can deal with racism and socialization of bad social practices and oppression. You can have all of that in Malcolm X, and that's a wonderful thing, because my first husband and I was working on the health center, Honorable Elijah Muhammad Health Center, that his son, Warf Dean, had us working on. And I still want to see a big hospital, a mega hospital for Indiana and Illinois, where black people can go to the doctor and get mental and physical health, and including, you know, how to erase racism out the system. So don't knock whatever Rahm Emanuel has done. He is Jewish. They do know some fundamental skeletal things that should happen in a community. Even though they may not mean it for your good, we can make it for our good, okay? And the guy was talking about the word salam, I think he said, the word for peace, and meaning get rid of destructive things. I mean, we can work on things that are destructive and get them out the system. And Jesus said, or it's in the Bible, that let the tares and the regular part of the garden grow together, and when it grows up, you'll know what to cut down. So whatever Ron plants is wrong, we know when it grow up, cut it down, but use whatever good that we can get out of it, because God will bless us with the good and work with that too, and then we'll cut down what needs to go. And one more thing I want to say to you all is, Islam has another saying. It says the ink of the scholar is better than the blood of the martyr. So America has a terrible way of dealing with life and working with other people, but God said the ink of the scholar is better. So we have that freedom now to do that, and let's bless ourselves and give that to the children. And I think children should get out of high school at 16. That's when I got out of high school at 16. And then they can deal with puberty and all of that after they've gone to college for a few years, instead of them staying in high school till they're 18 and, you know, getting drunk and having, you know, getting a little promiscuous with each other because they're getting older and their hormones are moving. So if we get them out of high school earlier, maybe we may run into less problems. But that's all I wanted to say.
0: Thank you, Anita. You gave us some growth instructions, information. But we do know that the our people were established coming off those plantations. In fact, Callie House, who was born into slavery in 1861, in fact, she was born the year before Ida B. Wells. And Callie House, along with Brother Dickinson, I believe she was associated with, created the organization to establish a foundation from the government for a pension for the people who were never compensated, never paid for picking cotton free. And she determined that the slaves, that the government had collected over $68 million in 6 years from cotton picked by the slaves. $68 million in 6 years. So we find that our community was identified. They said there's no black and white, or there's no color. The one group of people were utilized for that by the millions were brought here. And Europe is now castigating African countries for requesting reparations for those who were misused, abused, and tortured and murdered and never returned to their homeland. So we do know, again, that there were people who were melanated here, in this country, because they said they were never slaves. We're not speaking to that group of people. We're only speaking to the people who were brought here on the transatlantic slave trade and on those ships. And Dr. Carson, Ben Carson, who was an excellent surgeon, neurosurgeon at Johns Hopkins University and hospital, made the statement that the slaves were arrived here in the bottom of the ships seeking a dream, which could not be further from the truth. He should have stayed in medicine rather than be placed in the government or at least run for president, because he was a candidate to be president. With those kinds of ideas and misgivings, his better position, his better skills were at separating babies at birth or performing those neurosurgery skills he had learned at the university. And of course, Ben Carson's mother could not read, and that's in his book, Gifted Hands. I read it. So we need to get a perspective where we can understand who we are, where we are, and what time it is so that we can perform. Okay? Okay, we have 6 minutes left, and let's move on so we can get these off, get our board cleared up, because my board is full. Let's move on to Mike M. Mike M., you've been on for a while, and let's we're going to speed it up, because this board is frighteningly full today. Go ahead.
9: Yes, I hope you can hear me okay. I'm going through the car wash. Come out.
0: There's some background noise, Mike M., but go ahead.
9: Right. I'll be out just a second here. And the main thing that I believe we need to deal with and focus on, which is nature. So, and the reason that I say nature, regardless of AI and everything coming, all the same things happening, who's whipping up on your head, how they doing, everything to you, it still takes 9 months to have a baby to come forth. Nature doesn't really change, and that's where we can get reset and repurpose and re-energize to go forth to deal with all the onslaught of how they doing us. So I would say for everyone to focus on that, and I'm going to leave you with this, relating to what you said about pay attention and just follow what the others are doing. Mississippi is the only state in the, not Mississippi, Louisiana is the only state in the country that has kids reading at grade level and math level. So Chicago should copy them.
0: Okay. We'll take a look at that, Mike M., and certainly
9: make a suggestion.
0: Yeah. We'll pass that on. Thank you. Thank you. My time is running, and my board is full. We need to clear it up. Thank you so much. Thank you. Let's go to Ron Carter. Ron Carter, you're on.
10: Yes, how you doing, brother? I think that planting the seeds of education in the minds of our community is more of a community identification.
0: Yes.
10: And I'm really making this type of announcement that identification is the creation of Malcolm X Boulevard to replace Cottage Grove. And we're going to be having a meeting on this this Tuesday on Malcolm X's birthday, acknowledging his work and also acknowledging the direction for Malcolm X Boulevard. And this is a difference of a mindset we got to have that came from Malcolm given the days of Donald Trump. And so I welcome the community to COCO office on May 19th on 43rd and Malcolm X Boulevard, Cottage Grove, this Tuesday from 6 to 9, and hope that you can be of an attendance as well.
0: Thank you. We'll make a note of that, and I will make it at 6 p.m. I should be available. Well, this is Tuesday at the COCO office at 42nd and Cottage Grove.
10: 40.

0: somebody else, you cannot criticize that person. But I just want to say, I live in the best ward in Chicago, 31st Ward. I live 10 minutes away. I got two Walmart stores I can go to less than a mile and a half away. I got four Walgreens that I can go to 15 minutes away. You know why? Because we're not stealing out here. Don't blame the store. Blame the people. I don't want to see nobody get hurt. No stores closed. But if you're stealing and keep stealing, they should criticize the people, not Walgreens. That's my opinion. I know you got other people holding on, and I really appreciate you accepting my call. Thank you.
1: Thank you, Angel. Absolutely. Let's move it quickly, please. We're about to close out at 6 p.m. We have Eduardo. Eduardo, go ahead.
2: Yeah, a couple of things here. This is in Rwanda. The city is Kigali, K-I-G-A-L-I. They installed a water filtration system for primary school because before that, they had dirty water there. So this is very good. They added some other filters, ultraviolet light, to do some cleaning there. So this is a great story. Anybody wants to look that up?
1: All right.
2: Fort City Mall closed, and you were in the service. So during World War II and Korea, because they reopened it for Korea too.
1: Yes.
2: They built airplane parts over there. And then I think there was an automobile, the Tucker Corporation. Yeah, they started building their cars there.
1: Right.
2: Yeah. And I'm looking at a map, like a 1990, they had Sears, Montgomery Ward, Carson's. There was another one I forgot. Yeah, but there were like four department stores in 1990.
1: Okay.
2: And I tell you, it's pretty sad because I think we really are going to go through the AI, because I saw this story on CBS.
1: Yes.
2: Where there's a robot arm now does most of the job that used to be worked by 10,000 people. This is from the Greer Company.
1: All right.
2: So thank you. I think we're heading that way.
1: We're heading that, Eduardo. Thank you. We're closing out. Yep. My last two callers in, Mama D and Miss Lee. We're going to close it out very quickly, please, briefly.
3: Y'all guys rising. Not remembering history, we help erase it. Today is one of the 10th most important events in Negro Black history. It is the Brown versus Board of Education decision that ended 88 years of segregation laws, because the courts ruled that it only existed to keep the status of the Negro down, not black and brown and not people of color, but the status of the Negro down. But most importantly, it harmed young children, too young to express themselves with language and words. They used dolls to prove the damage. And those little children are today age 75 to 84 years old of age, and they are heart and mind damaged survivors.
1: We will pick up on that next week, Mama D.
3: To remember our history.
1: Absolutely. We're doing that. Thank you, Mama D. And Ms. Lee, briefly, Ms. Lee, want to get you in before we close out. Thank you.
4: Okay, I'm going to say it real quick. What we need to do, because we all – of all races, need to pull together and try to get this the House and the Senate back, because Donald Trump just made $11 billion himself by being since he's been president. Not only that, he's trying to get the taxpayer to pay for this lawsuit that he got going, the frivolous lawsuit that he has going.
1: Yes.
4: You know, with the what's that, January 6th. People that was arrested, they're going to be getting big amounts of money back from our taxpayer dollars. So that's why every person of all races need to come together, be a Democrat, and get those Republicans out of their House and Senate. Thank you for taking my call.
1: Absolutely. We're going to pick that up. We will continue to focus on bringing our education back to our future for our youth. This is Robert McKay. We're closing out now. Nelson's giving me the fist to the eye. It's time to close out. So it's 6 p.m. We're going off. This program is going off. And we're connecting the past to the present for our future. Focus. And until next Sunday, be safe.
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7: I'm Esther Dillard with BIN News Now. A plane crashes 80 miles off the coast of Melbourne.

0: Florida with 11 people on board. They were headed to Florida from the Bahamas when they got caught in the storm, and the craft went down in dark waters. Black survivor 48-year-old Olympia Outen shared the terrifying experience.
1: Because all I see was no dark water around us, and my niece, she was on the wing. And she told me, she said, Annie, she said, swim. I said, I can't swim.
0: She says it was a miracle she and all the others survived, rescued by the Coast Guard. U.S. Senator John Kennedy announces Louisiana will receive nearly $19 million from FEMA to support repairs and debris removal in areas affected by Hurricanes Ida and Francine. And the Los Angeles Sparks are honoring Basketball Hall of Famer Lisa Leslie with a statue outside Crypto.com Arena in L.A. Back to you, Terry.
2: The Trump administration is delaying just over $1 billion in Medicaid payments to California. Vice President J.D. Vance is leading the administration's crackdown on fraud and says it may not stop there.
3: For those states that refuse to get serious about fraud, we are going to turn off that anti-fraud money. And if we continue to find problems, we can turn off other resources within their state Medicaid programs as well.
2: Vance clarified that the government is withholding Medicaid fraud enforcement payments that states should be using to police fraud, not withholding people's benefits. California officials responded by saying the deferral is politically motivated and could harm programs for seniors and people with disabilities. Medi-Cal, California's Medicaid program, will cost about $222 billion next year, covering over 15 million people. That's more than a third of the state. The administration is warning all 50 states that if they do not take stronger action against Medicaid fraud, they could lose federal funding. As of last year, Black Americans represented between 20 and 21% of all Medicaid enrollees in the United States. The Louisiana Senate has passed a Republican-backed congressional map that eliminates one of the state's two Black majority districts.
4: All the sides will lose the challenge in that. I think it will be held constitutional.
2: Senator Jay Morris, but Black House Minority Leader Hakeem Jeffries is undeterred.
5: This effort is not over. It's just getting started. And by the way, come back to me on November 4th when Democrats have taken back control of the House of Representatives. That's ultimately going to be, you know, what matters.
2: Morris says the congressional districts are drawn to reflect politics, not race. He says the map is essentially the same as the one that was used in the 2022 election. The DOJ says admissions policies of Yale University's medical school tip the scales in favor of prospective Black and Hispanic students over white and Asian applicants. This marks the second medical school the Trump administration's Justice Department has accused of discrimination in admissions. Earlier this month, the DOJ claimed the medical program at the University of California, Los Angeles had similar admissions policies. The Justice Department said its investigation of Yale University documents found Black and Hispanic students had a better chance of being admitted than white and Asian students with similar test results. Beyoncé's Single Ladies, along with music by Ray Charles, Gladys Knight and the Pips, and the original cast album of Chicago are all just some of the latest recordings to be added to the Library of Congress National Recording Registry. The library has announced 25 recordings being added to its collection of audio being preserved for future generations. The inductees, representing the nation's artistic, cultural, and historic heritage, span genres such as jazz, R&B, pop, and Broadway, as well as radio and video games. Single Ladies was one of only two selections making the list from the 21st century. 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
8: I am thrilled, as always, to have my next guest join. She is none other than the president of the Obama Foundation, our very own Valerie Jarrett. Valerie, welcome back to WVON.
9: Well, good morning, Rufus. It's a pleasure to be back. We're coming on at a very exciting time for the Obama Foundation.
8: I am so thrilled for you. I'm so thrilled for the president and the first lady. I'm so thrilled for us. It's been a journey getting here. And Valerie, I think back to, first let's talk about the center. It's opening. Juneteenth is the day.
9: Juneteenth is the day. And I want to begin, Rufus, by thanking your listeners. We're only where we are because of the support that we've had from this community. And we really appreciate it. And it has been a journey. And the fact that we are in the position now to open this extraordinary gift to the city of Chicago, to the South Side in particular, is so exciting for us all. And obviously, it's not a coincidence that we selected Juneteenth to open it to the public. And tickets are on sale right now, which is why I wanted to come on this week. You can go on Obama.org and get your ticket. They're free on Tuesday for Illinois residents. And those tickets, as you would imagine, are going very quickly. And we'll do group tours if people want. We're going to have young people from the Chicago Public Schools coming through. In fact, some of them have already come through for our soft opening right now. And to just see the look of wonder on these young people's faces just makes me so proud.
10: I cannot wait to get there and see it. I think I come in a week and a half or so. But
9: Come on down.
10: Yeah, I can't wait. I can't wait to come out and see it. And Valerie, you know, this has been a journey in so many different ways. But I did hear yesterday that the tickets for June and July have already been sold out. Is that true?
9: There are a few left at the end of July, but they are going quickly. And so I would encourage people to go on as quickly as you can. And we have them now available through, I think it's November. And as we see what the traffic is like and how many people go through in the course of the day, we may be able to offer more, but we may have to offer fewer. So if you want to be safe, sign up now, even if you're thinking, well, look, I want to go in November. Take advantage of this opportunity and get your tickets right away.
10: Particularly people in Chicago, because all your relatives are going to be asking you whether or not you've seen it, and you want to say yes, so don't delay.
9: You want to be able to say yes, but I would also mention to everybody that in addition to the Presidential Museum, which is a ticketed venue, that the rest of the campus is open to the public free of charge. We have incredible art. We have 28 commission pieces of art, and 26 of them are in the non-ticketed area. And so, you know, whether you want to take your family and have a barbecue, we have barbecue pits, we have walking trails, we have an athletic center, which will be available to community groups who want to come in, and kids can play basketball, and there will be opportunities for like yoga studios and all kinds of ways in which the community can feel welcome. And maybe the jewel of the public space is the Chicago Public Library that is gorgeous. And that's open, you know, anybody with a library card, come on in and enjoy that library, bring your children. And it's beautifully decorated. And I just was, when I was in the other day, there were some young people just sitting in chairs, reading books. And I thought, this is what the Obamas envisioned. And it's coming true right now.
10: You know, Valerie, I hesitated a moment ago because I was just thinking, I wish our mothers could be here to see this and experience this because of what they did and so much of what this is. And somewhere they're looking down and just being really grateful for what you all have pulled together.
9: Well, I appreciate you saying that. And yes, I do wish my mom, my dad, my grandmother, all the folks who lived in this neighborhood could see what a wonderful, wonderful contribution this is to the city. But it also is not just about President Obama. He's so quick to say, look, this is about all the folks, including your listening audience, that helped me become the leader that I was, that helped me get elected, that supported me when I was in office, that told me not always what I wanted to hear, but what I needed to hear. And so to be able to bring this major investment back home is really important. And I should mention there's music studios and an auditorium. So we're going to have performing arts as well as visual arts. And there is a beautiful lobby to the forum building that houses both the restaurant and the auditorium, named after Hadia Pounson, who you'll remember, a young teenager from Chicago, from the South Side, who was murdered right after she had been at the president's second inauguration with her group performing after the 2012 election. And so we have named many of the spaces in the center after people upon who whose shoulders we all stand. So, you know, from Harold Washington to Nelson Mandela to Eleanor Roosevelt to the president's mom. I mean, they're just this place is steeped in history to remind people that, you know, we all stand on shoulders of people who sacrificed so much for us to have the opportunities that we have. And I hope when people finish touring the campus and enjoying all of the amenities and see the museum that they'll leave with this little, with a stronger sense of their power to make a difference in this world. You know, we all have power. We just don't all use it. And we can be a mighty force for good if we try.
10: Indeed, the power and the possibilities. Valerie, walk us through the center. We see the tall, beautiful building there. We talked last time you were on about the glass, but what will we see on the different floors when we come through?
9: Sure. So when you walk in, you'll go into a lobby at two levels. You'll see a portrait of the Obamas, which has not been unveiled yet. Lots of art. You'll go up an escalator into the museum. There's a four-story Power of Words display that you'll be able to see from all four stories of the museum, where you'll see exhibits that tell the story, beginning with the history of our country. Again, the shoulders upon whom we stand. And then you'll go through the president and Michelle Obama's early years, hear a bit about their history, their stories, leading up to the campaign in 2007 and 2008. And then all of the different initiatives of the president's time in office, both domestic, from our healthcare victory to bringing down the unemployment rate, the economic challenge that he faced when he first came in. You'll learn about our foreign policy efforts, his desire to make the United States improve our reputation around the world, and the accomplishments at the foreign policy level, and some of the areas where there's still unfinished business. There's an incredibly powerful exhibit about gun violence, and there's a clip particularly, I think, poignant for Chicago, where the president was speaking after the mass murder at Sandy Hook, which was truly our worst day in office in Newtown, Connecticut. But he said in that speech, you know, these mass tragedies are happening far too often in our country, but they also happen on the streets of Chicago every day. And we're losing far too many young people to gun violence. And there is an area where we did not accomplish what we tried to accomplish. We also did not accomplish all we tried to do around immigration reform and criminal justice reform. So we tell the truth about the things that we did and executed and accomplished our goal, but we also talk about where we fell short, which means there's still work to do. And our hope is that people will say, okay, for those 8 years, he and his team did everything humanly possible to move our country forward. But then it's left up to the rest of us to pick up that baton and continue to move forward. And that's the inspiration and sense of empowerment I hope people feel when they finish. And then at the very top, there is this incredible sky room with a view of 360-degree view of Chicago. Keep in mind, Rufus, that the center is built in Jackson Park. We closed Cornell Drive, which separated us from the Museum of Science and Industry. So we've expanded Jackson Park. And so you can walk from our center to the museum, to the Japanese garden, which is nestled in Jackson Park, all the way to the lakefront. And so we now have a museum campus on the south side of Chicago, just like we have downtown. And I think ours is even more spectacular.
10: Well, because it is. And I love more all these things about it. Valerie, I got some questions in the chat that people want to ask. I got more questions in my brain to ask. We are talking to the president of the Obama Foundation on the opening of the Obama Center, none other than Valerie Jarrett. And Valerie, I'll tell you, I just got a note saying there's no better way to end this week than having this hopeful conversation with Valerie Jarrett.
9: What a lovely note. Thank you to your listener for that. I appreciate it. That made my day.
10: I got chills as well, because this has been a lot. From a practical matter, how are people getting to the center? Is parking available there? I know Metro doesn't go close enough, but what is it that people are doing?
9: Yeah, sure. Good. Very good question. So we do have parking available, but Metro does go pretty close. It goes to 59th Street. Okay. And obviously the green line and the red line will take you close, and then you have got to take a bus over. So public transportation is an option, and driving as well. I encourage people not to try to park in the neighborhood because, of course, we try to be sensitive to the residents of the community, but there is some parking available in the neighborhood, too. And for those of you who live close enough, take a walk. I walk over there all the time.
10: It is. When you mentioned it being museum campus on the south side, Valerie, you know, there's so many stories that come into here. And I recall the journey just of one, where the center is going to be and all the conversation around that, the engagement of the community, the push to have it in the park right there, and the development of this campus and the continued development on the south side from what you all were able to put together. But I also think back to the very beginnings when we were all doing other things and the thought of this young senator running for president. You have been such a steward in so many ways for so many people, present company included. Valerie, from your perspective, talk about that part of the journey coming from then to now. And how have you had an opportunity to just sit back and reflect on what all this has been and what you all have been able to accomplish?
9: No, I haven't, because we're so busy trying to get ready and looking forward. But as I was listening to you, I was, I was just thinking, I used to, as a child, ride my bike through Jackson Park and hang out at the Point and go to the Museum of Science and Industry. It was my babysitter. My parents dropped me off there and picked me up later in the day. And never would I, in my wildest of dreams, have imagined that I would know the president of the United States, let alone work for him in the White House for 8 years, and now have the opportunity to be the CEO of this foundation. So I pinched myself when you while you were talking, but I try to keep looking forward. And again, I will come back the way I began, which is just thanking your listeners. We were not able to accomplish what we did without their support. And even the design of the campus came as a result of literally thousands of public meetings where residents of the surrounding community showed up and talked to us and pitched the site to begin with. Look, they could have put this center anywhere in the world. It's the only presidential library located in an urban community. Usually they're in green grass sites or campuses that are in suburban areas. And they chose this location for a reason. President Obama, when he first came to Chicago from New York, came through the Skyway, which you all know comes down onto Stony Island. And so he drove north on Stony going towards Hyde Park. And so he went really literally right through our campus, his first time in Chicago when he came here to work. And so it's so personal that when he talks about it, he says, all the good things that happened to me as an adult began here in Chicago. It's where I met my wife. I had my children. Before that, I got married. And the South Shore Country Club, or back then it was called that, now the Cultural Center, is where they had their wedding reception. He worked at the University of Chicago. Michelle Obama worked at the University of Chicago. So this is really personal for all of us to have it located where it is, and to see what kind of a ripple effect it's going to have on the surrounding community and our city, the tourism that it's going to bring to Chicago. And we will be marketing like the stores and restaurants and the museums and other cultural institutions in our area, so that people don't just come to our center and leave, but they come and explore the beauty and so many gems that are located on the south side. In our retail store, we're selling some jewelry that was created by merchants who live in the surrounding community. So we want to be a good partner and make this an asset for our community and for our city. And so I want to close the way I began, Rufus, by just saying thank you. Thank you so much.
10: Well, Valerie, I want to thank you. And, you know, you could have gone, first of all, a lot of other places to build the library. Glad that it ended up here. Feels so natural to be here. Feels so natural to be where it is. Feels so natural, all the things that are in there that you've told us about. And it feels so natural for you to be here on WVON with us this morning, talking about it before the library opens, because just as the listeners have been central to what's happening there, we take true pride in all that's accomplished and true pride in all that's there. And so honored to have you come on and talk with us about it.
9: Well, thank you. And I'll come back as our programming gets up and running. I'd love to talk about all the wonderful things that we're going to do on this campus when it opens. So thank you for having me, Lufus. You're the best. And so is your audience. And I look forward to coming back. And I look forward to welcoming all of you to the center.
10: Can't wait. You're a regular now. Everybody heard that? Valerie Jett is a regular on the Rufus Williams Show. Let's make sure that it happens. Happy to have join us this morning and in the Donis is Dr. Craig Noblet. He's the president of the American Association of Endodontists and director of the Division of Endodontics at the University of Minnesota School of Dentistry. What we learned is that most adults say they would do almost anything to save a natural tooth. A new national survey from the American Association of Endodontists finds that most also do not know the specialist best equipped to help them do exactly that. Dr. Noblet, thank you so much for being here with us on WVON.
11: Thank you for having me.
10: Let's talk about that. Why do so many Americans feel so strongly about keeping their natural teeth?
11: Well, your natural teeth serve many functions. First of all, that's how you chew. And so keeping up your nutrition, it's important to maintain your natural teeth. They affect your speech. And if you think about your smile, that's part of your self-image. Part of your personality. So it's important to maintain your natural teeth, and that's what endodontists can help you do. We're the specialists at saving natural teeth.
10: Now, I mentioned that you're the president of the American Association of Endodontists. You recently did this survey. What did the survey tell us?
11: Well, we've noticed an upswing in the number of people who are more interested in preserving their natural teeth and having them removed. And also, we're increasing the awareness of the procedures that are available to patients to help them keep their natural teeth. And that's what endodontists do. We provide those procedures so that you can keep your natural teeth.
10: Doc, when is it that you typically get involved with someone? Because we often, early in life, I certainly have had teeth extracted without the thoughts of even filling cavities. When is the best time that someone should look at engaging with an endodontist?
11: Well, if you notice any discomfort, especially with temperature, like hot and cold causes like a toothache pain, or if you're having discomfort with chewing on specific teeth, you want to get that checked out sooner rather than later, because the quicker we get to the problem, the easier it is to treat and the less complicated. And that's how we can avoid tooth loss. And if someone should recommend a tooth be extracted, always ask if there are other options available to you. And if they don't offer any, then seek the care of an endodontist or at least a consultation with an endodontist. And you can find one in your area by visiting findmyendodontist.com.
10: I have to ask you, because so often we hear about tooth infections. How can treating a tooth infection actually impact one's overall health?
11: Well, if your body is trying to fight off an infection, your nutritional resources are taxed. So we want to clear that up sooner rather than later. And in fact, a recent study that was published earlier this year from King's College in London showed that timely root canal treatment can actually reduce your risk of heart disease and diabetes.
10: Yeah, something about root canal never sounds like a good time. but I guess it's better to do that than have an infection growing in your mouth and having this other issue. You're an endodontist. Talk to us about the difference between you as an endodontist and a regular dentist. What's the difference?
11: Well, we're all dentists, but an endodontist goes back to school for an additional 2 to 3 years to specialize in root canal procedures. And we become the specialists at helping you save your natural teeth. So, and that's all we do is root canal related procedures.
10: I didn't mean to be offensive. I've just had root canals, and it's like
11: not at all, not
10: the fun thing. There are so many other options today. They have different implants and all other things regarding dental health. Talk about the role that natural teeth play in overall health and well-being and why that's better than some of the other things that we now have access to.
11: Well, again, natural teeth are central to your self-image with your smile. An implant is a good way to replace a missing tooth or a tooth that could not be saved by a root canal or and a crown, but if you had the option, a natural tooth is better because you have sensation when you bite on the tooth. It tells you when something's wedged in between that you need to floss out. Implants don't have that sensation. Also, a root canal and a restoration are probably half the cost of placing an implant and a crown. And implants tend to have a lot more complications later on with the restoration, like fracturing porcelain and such. So it's really more cost effective to maintain your natural teeth and also just a more natural sensation.
12: So given all that, just tell us on the front end, I mean, we hear about having our teeth cleaned once a year, seeing a dentist once a year. Is that still good advice? Should we go more frequently? What is the proper thing to do so that we hopefully don't have to spend too much time with you?
11: Yeah, I would recommend doing your exam and cleanings twice a year. And if your dentist feels like they could put you on a longer leash, they could do once a year. But I would recommend twice a year just to make sure you stay on top of things. And if something starts, we catch it early before it becomes a big problem. And that would keep you away from a root canal.
12: Yeah, I should have talked to you last year because unfortunately I had to go through a deep cleaning, which now I'm going four times a year to make sure that I'm staying on top of things. So important to know and important to have this conversation with you. Dr. Noblet, where can we go to learn more?
11: Well, if you want to consult with an endodontist, you can find one in your area, again, by visiting findmyendodontist.com. If you wanted to research a little bit on your own, you could visit aae.org, and we have a section on that website that has information for patients.
12: Fantastic. That's Dr. W. Craig Noblet. He's the president of the American Association of Endodontists and director of the Division of Endodontics at the University of Minnesota School of Dentistry. Doc, thank you so much for being with us. This is really important information, and we appreciate you.
11: Well, I appreciate you having me.
12: Indeed. Be well.
13: One in four girls and one in eight boys suffers childhood sexual abuse. There are a number of issues that come as a result of this, including accelerated biological aging, which underpins these health effects, leading to early onset of major chronic diseases usually associated with later life. We have this information and the evidence of it thanks to the work of my next guest. It is psychiatrist Frank W. Putnam, who's written a book titled Old Before Their Time. Dr. Putnam, good morning and welcome to WVON.
14: Good morning, Mr. Williams, and thank you very much for having me on your show. No, and I'd like to say good morning, Chicago.
13: Well, thank you. This is really important talk. Talk to us about the work that you've done here, what's in your book, and what the impact of these issues are on people later in life who've suffered this kind of abuse.
14: Oh, thank you. Much of the book is based around a study that started back in the 1980s. And we call that study the Female Growth and Development Study, but it's really a study about the impact of sexual abuse on child development and then ultimately all into middle age. We started with about 90 sexually abused girls abused in their Child Protective Service substantiated abuse cases. So this is a prospective, well-documented abuse in their cases. And we had a match group of comparison girls who were matched on age and race and socioeconomic status and whether they were in one or two parent families on the entry into the study. And we followed them for almost 40 years now. And we have looked at them both psychologically and cognitively, but also very importantly, biologically. And we've looked at a lot of various biological functions like stress hormone systems, development of cognition, immune systems, those sorts of things, and followed them into, you know, for 40-something years. And what we see is basically summed up in that title. They are aging much, much faster than our comparison girls. And that aging is affecting earlier onset of chronic illnesses such as cancer and heart disease and stroke and whereas the other kinds of failures like kidney disease and diabetes and those sorts of things, particularly also autoimmune diseases, diseases like lupus and those sorts of things. It's really life-shortening. It's certainly life-impacting in very powerful ways. I think the good news in all of that is that we now have a sort of point of clinical leverage. We can go in. Some of this stuff is reversible. We just didn't know it was happening. I think in the future there's opportunities to actually reverse some of this. There's a lot of work going on at aging. We're studying aging. Our society is obsessed with aging, and there's a lot of research going on with on aging. And we know that some of the things that happen, particularly to the DNA, what we call the epigenome, where we see this aging effect on the DNA, is potentially reversible. So that's the short story there, but it's really very profoundly impactful.
13: It's so disturbing. Everything about this is disturbing. Certainly just the statistics that I gave at the very beginning, the what and why that happens, but the effect of this, and we see people who have these substance abuse disorders, or we see morbid obesity, and very often we may think about some of these other things being the reasons why people have these conditions. Some are genetic, but what you're pointing out is that some of these things are happening because of the abuse that they suffered when they were earlier, when they were younger. What is it, as you've looked at these, the studies that you've done, you see, you've evaluated the development of these sexually abused children. Were they consistently and chronically abused, or was this a one-time thing? Or can you tell anything that's distinctive about what happened with them who led to, that led to some of these disorders?
14: Well, these girls, and they're all girls in the study, we never were able to get money to do boys, which is an interesting statement, though we tried for years and years. But these girls were abused in the context of their families, which is the most common way girls are sexually abused in this country. And most of them were abused on average for about 2 years, about once or twice a week. So we're talking about 100 to 200 episodes. So many times people think, oh, it happened once or twice. No, this is happening over and over and over and over again in the child's life. And many of them, it probably numbers into 1,000 times or certainly many hundreds of times. And that has a very profound effect on developing systems. I mean, a child comes into life with a lot of systems that are not set up yet. They have to mature. We see that in certainly the growth and development of a child, that many systems come online. And what we're seeing is that the trauma interferes with the systems coming online.
13: We're talking with Dr. Frank Putnam. His book is titled Old Before Their Time. It's based on this landmark female growth and developmental study, a 40-year prospective longitudinal study that has tracked the lifelong effects of childhood sexual abuse on female development across three generations. Disturbing, but information we really need to know. Dr. Putnam tells us that these biopsychosocial difficulties occur throughout their lives and into the next generations, from lower IQ scores to early puberty to higher rates of mental illness and substance use disorders, premature births, and morbid obesity. Dr. Putnam, how does this impact the ongoing generations? Can you talk about that?
14: Yes, that's actually something that's very important to me to talk about, which is that we see this going from generation to generation. The biggest risk factor for somebody abusing their children is that they were abused as a child. Now, let me just say, most people who were abused as children do not become child abusers. What we know is it's only about 30% of those who were abused as children become a child abuser. So the vast majority do not. And that's really a very important point to make for people, because I know a lot of people have this history and they worry a great deal about it. But that 30% that's the greatest risk, that's the single greatest risk, is having him been abused. The next two risks are basically having substance abuse problems and mental health problems. And of course, child abuse causes those things. So we have this family cycle of violence. That's the place to intervene with this and break this family cycle of violence. And really, we need programs that help families that with the stresses that are related to child maltreatment, also help them with all the difficulties of parenting in particular.
13: This is one of these areas that no one wants to talk about. So your ability to even get 80 sexually abused girls to have these conversations and follow them is pretty profound. When we think about how we stop this, which is really the best method of getting to it, what is it that you would recommend that people do in understanding how and why this abuse happened in the first place?
14: Well, I think the very first thing is to talk about it. And this is one of the things that you hear survivors ask for. They want the validation. They want people to understand what happened and how it's affected them, and not to dismiss this as something they should get beyond or over process. And by also talking about it, I think we diminish it by people know that this is not going to be a secret. So often this is a family secret that goes on generational after generation after generation. We saw such, when we looked at the girls, we also looked at their mothers and we looked at their children, that these girls have ultimately had 10, 15 years after we started seeing them. And they're just much, much higher rates of Child Protective Service involved in all of it, particularly sexual abuse. We have to interrupt this family chain of violence. I think the other way to do that is to really support mothers. That's where I see over and over again that they really need a lot of help. That they're just asked to do so many things in a very difficult society with all the kind of violence and stuff around us, and that we just need things that support families better, and we need to help support mothers in particular.
13: Indeed. Thanks for that. I've got a caller who wants to get into the conversation. Robert, good morning and welcome to VON. What's on your mind this morning?
15: Well, thanks. I was listening to the doctor. Thanks for taking my call. I was wondering, sexual abuse, especially, we have an episode here in Chicago at the Cook County Juvenile Detention Center where the lawsuits have been activated for that. And I was wondering, could that also activate a violence or gender confusion process? And also, I just heard it mentioned generation after generation. Is that a generational epigenetic occurrence with this going through generational crises with this sexual abuse? Thanks for taking my call.
13: Thank you, Robert, for that question. Very good. Dr. Putnam?
14: Yes. First of all, there is an epigenetic component to it. In fact, that's one of the things that we're measuring to look at the aging is actually the epigenetics. And what we know about epigenetics is it can be passed on to the next generation. So this is a case where these experiences actually change the DNA, not the sequence of the DNA, but they change how the DNA is read. So there are epigenetic effects. We haven't established that for people, but we certainly, there are many animal experiments that show that what stress on the parent can be transferred to the offspring part of that. What we see is a complex set of factors, but particularly mental health and depression is one of the mental health problems, and also substance abuse are things that perpetuate this cycle. But if we can stop the maltreatment, and I think we will do a great deal to stop also the sexual abuse and help the mental health issues. One study, for example, estimated that about 50% of depression in women is really attributable to their histories of child abuse. If you remove that depression, half of the depression in women presumably would go away. So you can imagine that, how impactful that would be alone.
13: Doc, I have to ask you, and Renee points it out as well, if this is generational and these things happen generationally, when we think back to the enslaved people and what happened with women and boys and everybody during that time, if this is as a generational effect, does that also help to explain some of the things that happened currently within our communities here in America?
14: I believe that. That's definitely something that I believe. I believe it's not limited to one or two generations, that it goes back a long way.
13: When we think about our broader society, then, what is it that from your research and what all is here, what is it that we should do differently? What is it that we should better understand? And how do we deal, cope, and stop these kinds of things from happening in the future?
14: Well, I think the first thing we have to understand is that this is really powerfully impactful on people, and it does, in fact, affect and change their whole life. And in many ways, it makes them much more vulnerable to illness, both medical illness and mental illness, which impairs their ability to parent the next generation. And so we have this sort of chronic process going on, and we have to look for places where we can interrupt it. If we can stop a family process like that, that's sufficient to stop the family cycle of violence for the next generation, as far as we know. It's very hard to study things that are generational. I mean, I managed to study three, but that's about as far as I can go. I'm 79 years old, and I'm not sure I can dip the next generation.
13: Well, Dr. Putnam, your work is really important and eye-opening, and troubling as it is, it explains a lot of things and tells us a lot of things that we need to do for all the groups that you've spoken to. The book is titled Old Before Their Time. Everybody should have it in all the places that we mentioned before, because it's based on some real definitive studies, the female growth and development study done. Dr. Putnam, thank you so much for your work, and thanks for being with us this morning.
14: Well, thank you very much for having me. I appreciate being on community radio where I can talk to a lot of people.
13: Yeah, we need to hear it. Thank you so much. Be well, my friend.

0: Now, you guys know every day we open with the same song. And this is a departure from what we normally do. And we're not doing this for just no reason, for just any old reason at all. We're doing it because we are esteemed and privileged to be joined by the R&B legend, someone that needs no introduction.
1: Oh, come on. I can't wait.
0: I know. She needs no introduction, but we're going to give her one. The one and only, Stephanie Mills. Miss Mills, how are you? And welcome to the afternoon show with Atiba and LaDonna Ray. Do you have us on mute?
2: Great to be talking to you guys. Can you hear me?
0: Yes, we can now.
2: Oh, okay.
0: Oh, my goodness. I cannot overstate how excited I am to be speaking with you in real time. Before we get into the interview, because I know you got a concert coming up. We're going to talk about that. Mm-hmm. But I just want to tell you, and I think I shared this story with you recently, that you are my oldest musical memory. I do not have a musical memory that predates you.
2: Really?
0: I was born in 73. I'm not just saying that. It's relevant to the story. And in either 78 or 79, my mom took me to see The Wiz.
2: Wow.
0: And I never, ever forgot it.
3: Exactly.
0: In particular, I never forgot Be a Lion.
2: That's my favorite song from The Wiz.
0: It was my favorite at 5 years old. So, again, nice. I've always wanted to personally thank you for that. And I've, you know, been a fan of yours through all the years. And so you've always had a special place in my heart. I'm done, LaDonna.
3: Oh, no, I was just, you know.
2: Thank you so much. I appreciate that.
0: You're very
2: welcome. As an artist, you don't really know how you affect people. You do your music, you do theater and all of that, but you don't really know how it's affecting people. So I appreciate that.
3: You know, it's so amazing how one of my favorite songs is Never Knew Love Like This Before. And I've always listened to it with an ear, assuming that the way that you wrote that and the way that you sang that was because of what you had experienced. But you shared early on that you had never actually experienced that type of love, even though you wrote about it. That's amazing to me.
2: No, but you know, I didn't write that. And Toomey and Reggie wrote that song. But I've never experienced love like that until I had my son. My son gave me pure love because he didn't know anything about Stephanie Mills or anything like that. He just knew I was his mama.
3: Yeah.
2: And that gave me so much joy and everything. He didn't know until he started going to kindergarten. And he came home one day and he said, "Mama, are you Stephanie Mills?" And I said, "Yes."
3: Are you the Stephanie Mills, right? Farad, that's how we say his name,
2: yes,
3: Farad.
2: That's
3: yeah.
2: How you said, yes, Farad. He came home and said, "Mama, are you Stephanie Mills?" I said, "Yes, Farad, I am."
0: What a tender story.
3: Yeah, it is.
0: So let's go through it. Mm-hmm. Because, again, you are, I mean, I referenced you as a legend, and you really are. You just had a big tour with Patti LaBelle, Gladys Knight, and I think Chaka Khan. Again, all legends.
2: Yes.
0: In your own right. And so I just wonder, you know, through the years, and I know you get asked your opinion a lot, but I'll be honest, it's hard for me to hear new music. And somebody will play something for me that's supposed to be like really impressive. Mm-hmm. And I'll often say, look, I grew up on Stephanie Mills. I can't listen to that. And so I just wonder your thoughts on today's music, because we don't hear performances anymore like I Feel Good All Over, Learn to Respect the Power. We don't hear those type of great power ballads, not since Whitney Houston, at best Deborah Cox.
2: Mm. Yes. Or Jasmine Sullivan.
0: There you go.
2: You know. But today's music, you know, I feel like everybody's kind of rapping. They're not really singing R&B. And everything comes from R&B. But I find that the black artists kind of run from R&B. They want to be pop. And I think that's the problem. Our music is being watered down.
3: Hmm. You know, it's when you say that, it's almost scary, because when will we circle back? History repeats itself when it comes to music, and there's been so many samples that have taken place. But, you know, you have had not just music, you have reinvented yourself with acting or circling back to acting, because you are still in the television show Pride. Is that is on on Lifetime. Yes, on Lifetime. But now I'm listening to how people run from R&B, they go to pop. And are we? Is it safe to say that we have artists that are known for singing and then they go into acting? And you've done it so well.
2: Thank you. I think that, see, I've never run from my community. I've never wanted to be pop. Well, I feel like I am pop because pop is what? Popular. So I like my community. I've never wanted to be anything but R&B and perform for my community. And if others come on board, that's fine. But I wanted to stay true to who I was and what I felt and what gave me joy.
0: I'd like to take a moment to talk about your catalog for a little bit. And I want to tell you first, my favorite Stephanie Mills song. And you're not going to see, I don't think you'll see this coming, but this has been a song that I've been in love with since I was about 9. Because my parents had they had the album. This is Wax. There's a song called Eternal Love.
2: Oh, yeah. I remember that song.
0: You remember that?
2: That is a
0: fantastic song, lesser known that people don't know, but I think it showcases everything about you vocally that I like. So I just wanted to tell you that's one of my favorite Stephanie Mills songs. I would love to hear from your perspective, your favorite songs to either listen to and or perform.
2: Starlight. So Good, So Right by Angela Winbush, because she wrote Something in the Way You Make Me Feel. She wrote Power of Love. She really has given me some really good songs. But Starlight, So Good, So Right. And, oh my God, there's another one, but I can't. I'm having a senior moment. I can't remember the title of it. But it was an Entombé and Lucas song. Yeah.
0: Well, that's okay. Let's go on the other end. And songs that you wish were more appreciated.
2: I'm an Eric Benet fan, so I Want to Be Loved. I love that song by him.
0: I meant your songs that you wish more appreciated.
2: Oh, my song.
0: You, yes. Oh, we're talking about your catalog.
2: Keep Away Girls, written by Ashford and Simpson.
0: We're writing all this down.
2: I Can't Give Back the Love, written by Ashford and Simpson. I'm a huge Ashford and Simpson fan. So when they wrote songs for me and I got a chance to work with them, I was like over the moon. Songs that I did that produced with Donald Lawrence. Because he produced some songs for me. He also co-produced my Christmas album and he produced my gospel album. Mm-hmm. So songs that he wrote that we wrote together, like Are You Man? Are You Woman? I'm Woman Enough. I'm More Than a Woman. That's what I like.
0: Oh,
2: and
0: yes.
2: He wrote.
3: You know, there's a synergy here. I'm listening to how you have been in the music industry for so long, and you have a 25-year-old son that you love dearly. I have adult sons myself, and I can't seem to cut the strings. I still try to be in their lives some kind of way where I help them with said decisions. But with him saying, "Are you Stephanie Mills?" and what people will say 100 years from now, what do you want them to say?
0: With the Stephanie Mills, thank you so much for joining us. I know you're making time for us. You don't just have time, you're making this time. So we appreciate that. LaDonna, you were asking, let's restate your question.
3: Absolutely. And guys, we have Miss Stephanie Mills. It is so honored to have you on here. 7 Tony Awards and so many over a dozen albums have been released. But before we went to break, I asked you about what do you want people to say when they say your name? What will people hear when your name comes up 100 years from now? And when I think about that, yeah, it's legacy, but what will they feel when Stephanie Mills, her name, her music is in the room?
2: They'll say she loved her community. She loved what she did. She loved performing. She gave everything, but she loved her community.
3: Oh, wow.
0: We absolutely love that. We got a quick call that we want to take.
3: Very quick.
0: Max is a huge, huge fan. Hey, Max, you're on with Stephanie Mills. You got 30 seconds.
1: Oh, thank you. Thanks. Hello both to both of my favorite hosts there. And Miss Stephanie, I have to tell you, you have been my East Coast crush for years. Beyond your incredible talent, I deeply respect and love the time and work that you have poured into your special son. I raised a special son myself, so I truly understand the dedication and deep love that that requires. And your music, it has entertained, enlightened, and cultured, and just motivated me throughout my life. We actually met back when I was the program director for another radio station here in Chicago, and I had the absolute honor of hosting your show alongside the Commodores and Al Hudson and One Way. That was back in the 80s.
0: Thank you so much for that, Brother Max. We got to leave it there because we have to have time to talk about this amazing show that is around the corner. Because everybody can't interview you like us. This is a privilege for LaDonna and I, but they can come see the show. So please
3: Before you go into that, because he mentioned your son, and I absolutely wanted to ask you about that. My son has ADHD. Your son has Down syndrome. And I know I really appreciate watching you be a walk for that. Certainly a parent in that realm and being a navigator for his life. But my question is, having a special needs son as you do, how has this affected or how has this impacted your career and you as a parent?
2: It hasn't impacted my career because I never allowed anything to come between me being a mother to him. He definitely always came first. He traveled with me since he was a little tiny, tiny baby. I never really left him. And I never kept the house quiet because he was born into a musical family. So I wanted him to, if he could sleep through the music, and he does. And now he's on stage with me and he announces me with the other guys. He's written a book. And he was an A student. I never treated Farad like he was different.
3: Yeah.
2: I only paid attention to the things that he naturally gravitated to.
3: Yeah.
2: Like he loved the piano. He loved the guitar. So I mothered him just like he was just another child.
3: I love that. Because I told my son he had superpowers.
0: Hey.
2: Yes.
0: I'm going to squeeze in Ron because I know he has a glowing recommendation for you. Hey, Ron from Dallas. What you got for us? You're talking to Stephanie Mills.
4: I know. Hey, it's Eva. Hey, LaDonna.
3: Hi.
4: Hey, Stephanie. I took my wife to your Four Queens concert last Friday night at Dickies Arena in Fort Worth. And boy, did you bring it. Wow. How do you have so much energy?
0: All right, hold on, Ryan. We ask the questions around here.
2: I really don't know because I'm 69 years old.
0: Amen.
2: Actually the baby of the group. I just enjoy what I do. I love to make the fans. You know, it's important that I give my all because people spend their hard-earned money, mm-hmm. especially.

0: But this is the first time that we've actually worked together.
1: Wow. Okay, so it's him, Howard Hewitt. Is Jodie Watley with him or no?
0: Oh, no, no, no. There's a new Carolyn. Yeah. Okay, Carolyn Griffin.
1: Well, I'm sure she does Carolyn a phenomenal Griffin. Job. And where are you guys going to be at again?
0: We're going to be at the Hard Rock Casino tomorrow. Not tomorrow night.
2: On the Friday. Yeah.
0: Friday night. So you guys got to come out and see. You know, I have a great band. I'm singing all the songs that they want me to sing. So we're going to have fun.
2: I can sing. I can sing, Miss Mills. I've been working on it. I've been working on it. Me. No, it would be such a treat for Chicago to have you come back this close and see you in concert on Friday. I hope everyone gets a chance to see you on this tour.
1: You can almost walk to the Hard Rock, right?
2: I really can.
1: Right. That's not far for you at all.
0: Before you go,
1: I just want to tell you, I figured out for me what's your least song that I wish was more appreciated. I won't say least appreciated. I wish it was more appreciated. And that's your rendition of How Come You Don't Call Me Anymore. So many people don't even know you covered that song.
2: I know that.
0: No, I know. But you know what's so special is that when Prince was being honored back in the day on a Soul Train Awards, he called and asked me to come and sing that.
1: Oh!
0: That made me just smile.
1: That had
0: inside.
1: To.
0: Yes, yes, yes.
1: Oh,
0: but
1: my
0: a lot
1: goodness.
0: Of people, they think Alicia Keys did it, but
1: right.
0: I did it before. Yeah,
1: way before, like 20
0: way
1: years before.
2: You didn't have to throw me the 20 years. We just know she did it before, and she did a great job. Come on, Miss Stephanie. You know I know.
0: Yes.
2: So great to have you in Chicago. But you know what? We're going to let you get out of here, rest those vocal cords, and we'll see you at the Hard Rock Casino in Gary on Friday, May 15th.
0: Friday.
2: Yes. That is the day.
0: Everybody come out and see it. We're going to have fun.
2: I love it. All right, Miss Stephanie, you come back anytime.
0: Okay. Thank you.
2: You're most welcome.

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5: I'm Esther Dillard with BIN News Now. A plane crashes 80 miles off the coast of Melbourne, Florida, with 11 people on board. They were headed to Florida from the Bahamas when they got caught in a storm, and the craft went down in dark waters. Black survivor 48-year-old Olympia Outen shared the terrifying experience.
6: Because all I see was little dark water around us, and my niece, she was on the wing. And she told me, she said, Annie, she said, swim. I said, I can't swim.
5: She says it was a miracle. She and all the others survived, rescued by the Coast Guard. U.S. Senator John Kennedy announces Louisiana will receive nearly $19 million from FEMA to support repairs and debris removal in areas affected by Hurricanes Ida and Francine. And the Los Angeles Sparks are honoring Basketball Hall of Famer Lisa Leslie with a statue outside Crypto.com Arena in L.A. Back to you, Terry.
4: The Trump administration is delaying just over $1 billion in Medicaid payments to California. Vice President J.D. Vance is leading the administration's crackdown on fraud and says it may not stop there.
7: For those states that refuse to get serious about fraud, we are going to turn off that anti-fraud money. And if we continue to find problems, we can turn off other resources within their state Medicaid programs as well.
4: Vance clarified that the government is withholding Medicaid fraud enforcement payments that states should be using to police fraud, not withholding people's benefits. California officials responded by saying the deferrals